0: You know, I was back on Social Security disability. And my daughter and my son-in-law, who still live in Hawaii, came and bought their first home. And probably 6-7 months in, they had a really high electric bill. And my daughter called and said, "Mom, we really hate to ask, you know, for your help," because they knew financially I wasn't in the greatest of place. She says, "But we're really struggling to pay this bill this month." So she sent me a copy of her bill. And her bill was over $500, Mark. And when I used to live in Hawaii, my highest bill was somewhere between $200 and $230. Mm-hmm. And so I naturally assumed that that bill was a two-month bill, that they hadn't paid their bill. Maybe they'd struggled a little bit the month before. Well, when I called the power company, I soon found out that wasn't the case. So it led me down the path. I didn't know anything about solar at that time, and I started Googling how to lower an electric bill. And there was all these kind of silly solutions: insulation, windows, doors, Nest thermostats, swamp coolers, etc. None of them made any real good sense. And then there was a little ad. It said, "Zero money out of pocket to save on your electric bill." Well, I could help them afford that, so I clicked on the little ad. And so I started helping the kids research it, and what we found, and I'm going to, because I want you to be able to ask me more than just this, but long story short, the people that came out, they were reputable, from reputable companies. There was just something that didn't sit right with me. I'm 63 today, and I was 51, 52 back then, and I was like, something just doesn't feel right. And so I really dug in and did the research on how solar worked. And what the biggest, when I was reading the reviews of solar, people were having this very attractive solar panel payment, but when their solar got installed, they still had this really ugly power bill. And I thought, what's going on here? Why would anybody ever do solar if that was the outcome? Some said that they weren't saving any money, and some said they were even paying more after their solar than before. And I thought, this is crazy. I need to make sure that my kids don't get into a scenario like this. So I really better do the due diligence for them. And so I figured this out, and I figured out the formula, and it was quite a long process for me to do it because I was brand new. I was a novice, and I learned it at basically a kindergarten level. Well, lo and behold, Mark, the formula that I created for my kids, it was 12 years ago now, they haven't had a power bill. They've paid their power company $0 in 11 years and 8 months.
1: And do they get any refunds?
0: At the end of the year, they get a federal and state tax credit, and they also got some money back at the end of the year. And so after about another year and a half, because my daughter and my son-in-law's neighbors knew that they were totally against solar because of all these characters that had knocked on their door and emailed and called them. And so when they saw solar going on, they said, "John, who did you go solar with?" And he goes, "Gima." They call me Gima. My grandkids call me Gima. So he says, "Gima figured it out for me and Chelsea." And so they said, "Well, would she help us with our formula?" And so over the next year and a half, I helped, I don't know, more than a dozen of my daughter and my son-in-law's neighbors. And lo and behold, they all had the same outcome. And so my daughter finally said to me, "Mom, you know, due to your injuries, I don't think you're ever going back to being a nurse." I said, "You think?" She said, "You've helped, you know, our family, and you've helped a lot of our friends and neighbors." She goes, "How many people do you think are getting bad information like we almost did? The first fellow was kind of like a used car salesman type. The second young man that came to see Chelsea and John were very nice, very believable. And had I not done the real deep digging and research that I did for my kids," so I say, out of need, not out of greed, I learned solar from the ground up at a kindergarten level. And now I've been helping families, Mark, for almost 10 years. I've been on your station now for going on, this is 9 years, next year will be 10 years. And I've been helping families achieve that zero bill with APS and a zero bill or very close to a zero bill in SRP. And that is really important. You're not making a purchase. You're actually replacing a bad solution for your electricity with the power company, because APS and SRP are never ever going to stop raising the rates.
1: No, and I would assume that most consumers probably think hey, they just, I have to take it the way they give it to me. I have to have power in my home and I have to have that AC and there's nothing I can do about
0: Mark, it. It's right now. I mean, it's as hot this year as it was. I think it's hotter this year because it started earlier. But what's different is if you have an APS bill this year, obviously you have an APS and SRP bill. I just had a fellow that I had met with last year and he was using about 2,000 kilowatts for his June bill. And that bill last year was just under, I think it was just under $300, $297. He sent me a copy of the bill. He sent me his bill for this June. His bill was $413. He wasn't using any more electricity. And the reason for that is APS implemented their highest rate increase in history in December, but it didn't take effect until May. So people have to understand your May bill comes in June. Your June bill comes in July. So people are just going to start now seeing the hit of this exorbitant rate increase that APS implemented. SRP did one in November. Same thing happening now for the SRP families out there. So my goal is when I go in is to educate my solar, you know, my prospective solar families. And they're not customers, Mark. They actually become part of my family. I go on every single appointment, meet with every single one of my homeowners because I want to make sure that all their questions are answered and that there isn't a, you know, stone unturned that we haven't covered. Right. And when they make the decision for the Solar Sandy solution, they've made it with confidence and they know that, wow, this is really different than I've heard before or my neighbor experienced, etc. Right.
1: Well, we are talking with Solar Sandy and the website is AskSolarSandy.com and this is such a pleasure because we don't script our discussions,
0: no.
1: And I wrote down out of need, not greed.
0: Yes.
1: And of course, I think your story, and correct me if I'm wrong, it is a story of faith.
0: Yes.
1: Because I notice you're wearing a cross.
0: Absolutely.
1: And, you know, we don't ask anybody's faith, but, I mean, it would have to take a lot of faith.
0: I am proud to tell you I am an unashamedly a Christian and a patriot of this country, and if it wasn't for the Lord in my life, I was very, very, very severely injured and went through some very, very difficult times after my accident. And it was only by the grace of God,
1: right,
0: that I'm sitting here today. And I tell people, I share my story with everybody that I meet.
1: Which is great.
0: Because I want to uplift people. You know, you never know where anyone is in their walk or in their life. And maybe just by sharing something as simple as, you know, my little story can help encourage and uplift them. And I literally went from being on Social Security disability where I felt kind of worthless and not really, you know, not really making a difference. And then being able to help people. I go and meet with people, like-minded people, right, every single day, Mark. And I really love what I do because I know that they're going to have the maximum savings and the promised outcome that they should with doing solar with Solar Sandy, whereas a lot of these other companies out there, I'm embarrassed for them because when solar's done correctly, it can be absolutely amazing. By cutting your cost of your electricity over a duration of time, more than in half with the federal and the state tax credit. And so you're adding an asset, which is your solar, onto your home, which is an asset. And you're eliminating future rate increases because once you go solar, Mark, you're grandfathered and you're exempt, mm-hmm, and insulated,
1: right,
0: from any and all future rate increases. So let me ask you this, and this is not being facetious. You're going to have a power bill for the rest of your life. If you knew you could lock it in and cut the cost in half, wouldn't that make sense?
1: Absolutely. And you know what I found interesting when I was looking on your website, you don't actually call yourself a solar company.
0: No.
1: Tell us about that because, I mean, and I think you may have touched on it because you become family.
0: Correct.
1: With the people that.
0: So I'm a when I go into my prospective solar family's homes, I'm there to as an educator. And do I want them to do solar? yes, for their benefit, but I am not looking to make a sale. I'm showing them, here's your APS or SRP bill, and this is your forecast for the next 25 years. But I break it down even closer, because sometimes we can't see past, you know, 5, 10, 15 years. So I go, over the next three rate increases, this is what you'll be paying to the power company. And, you know, God forbid, no more elevator shafts for my in my future, and nothing like that for anybody else's, but we're going to be around for at least three more rate increases, all of us. So when I show people what the forecast, based on historical data on rate increases from both APS and SRP, and show them, this is what you will be paying within the next three rate increases, or would you like to have a fixed cost that you have absolutely taken control over your power cost, because there's no getting away from it. Unless something drastically changes in Arizona, and I'm not a climate change fanatic in any way, shape, or form, I think it's all nonsense, we're going to continue to need a significant amount of electricity, especially here in Arizona with the temperatures we achieve. So I'm there to help people as an educator and an advocate for people to get solar done the correct way versus there's a lot of companies out there that aren't doing it.
1: Absolutely. We're talking with Solar Sandy, great friend of ours and a great business person here in the Valley. You can go to the website, AskSolarSandy.com, or even call 623-850-8229. We'll give you that number again, 623-850-8229. You mentioned, Sandy, the company is different, and it's dedicated to solar. It's not just a job, but a cause,
0: yes,
1: which is fantastic. You help people save and make money, producing their own power and sell excess kilowatts.
0: Correct.
1: So tell us about that.
0: There's a specific formula that I created, as I mentioned, for my daughter and my son-in-law 12 years ago. And it's a very specific formula. It's not just about slapping solar panels, installing solar panels on somebody's roof. You have to have, that's why it's very important when people have their 12 months of data, fill out the kilowatt worksheet or send in a bill which has the graph on the bottom where I can capture the amount of kilowatts they're using on an annual basis. That way, that gives me the formula, the start of the formula, to figure out how many panels is it going to take to replace that. But it's a little bit more than that, and I'm not going to give it away over the airways, but there's a couple of other pieces of my formula that makes this it's a proprietary formula. And without these two specific pieces of ingredients, people will almost always, if they only just have the solar panels from another company, they will almost always have a remainder of a bill, and often an ugly bill. Because what happens, Mark, and people do not get this explained by other sources, when you go solar, you're still connected to the grid, but either APS or SRP. And so at nighttime, when the sun goes down, you're still using power from either of the power companies. Well, when you go solar, you are required to change the rate plan. And those rate plans have different fees, taxes, and ancillary charges on it. So I have come up with the formula for both SRP and APS that is the optimal rate plan. And then there's one other secret. Jeremy and I, our producer, calls it the secret sauce. There's another piece of equipment that I add in to help mitigate a charge on both of those rate plans. And that's how I absolutely achieve the outcomes that I do. If I didn't use the formula that I did, I would just be like any other right. solar company out there. So I always tell people, if you've got a proposal or two from another company, call me up. I am absolutely willing to go out and meet with them and go through it. If it looks good and it's going to achieve the optimal results, I'll go, good job, you're all set. But if it's not, I'll explain to them why. Because, Mark, I'd rather make the drive out to meet with a family that is looking and serious about solar than have a phone call like I've had three recent ones where I've done this. Three people just in the last 2.5-3 months where they had solar in the past, still had it on the roof. They were paying and they had an ugly bill that was continuing to go up. Number one, they had bad equipment, and their equipment was starting to fail. Number two, they were on the wrong rate plan, and they didn't have this special piece of equipment that I said. All three of them, knowing who I am and knowing my reputation, they decided, after the numbers, to remove the old panels and start with fresh with Solar Sandy. So I would rather see people before they get into something that sometimes I can help and sometimes I can't help. I would rather them have the perspective of knowing before they move forward and getting panels on the roof for 30 years that they've got the right system.
1: You know what comes through, at least to me, Sandy, is your servant's heart.
0: Yes, I
1: care. Your servant's heart to care and to help the individuals.
0: Yeah.
1: Now, I Googled, because I was curious about this, I just simply Googled before coming into the studio, solar companies in the Phoenix area. Well, man, that there's at least 10 Google pages.
0: Oh, yes.
1: About 20 each page.
0: Yes, I was going to say they're in the hundreds.
1: Right.
0: And what's happened, Mark, this is an important note, with the economy, with Bidenflation and inflation and all the rest of it, there's been a lot of these small mom-and-pop companies that have now left the area. So I'm getting a lot of phone calls from people who they're experiencing technical difficulty that was installed by another company, and those companies are no longer there to help them. So I have technicians that can go out and troubleshoot and that. But again, I say to people, this is why Solar Sandy makes a lot of sense, because my install partners have been around for almost 2 decades and will be around for another 2 or 3 decades the way that they've structured the company. And that was very important to me. It was important for me when I was helping my daughter and my son-in-law, because they were only 23 and 27. So 20 years down the road, who was going to be there to take care of them? So I made sure that these were the points that I looked for when I was helping my own daughter and my own son-in-law. So that's the same thing that I want to implore from my families that I serve here in Arizona. And it's very true, Mark. I had a second chance at life. I used to be a nurse, and I was able to help with people's medical care, medical needs. But now I feel like I'm still helping with it by caring about people, because people's blood pressure goes up really high when they see those bills go from 300 to 400, and then they were going to keep. So I still feel like I'm taking care of people in some form or fashion that's very important, because I've gone into homes, Mark, where I've gone into their home, and between 4 and 7, they've absolutely turned off their AC. They're suffering at 85, 90 degrees because their bill is so high. And I've gone in and been able to say, now you're going to be able to turn your thermostat to a nice 76 degrees and never have to worry about a $600 bill or a $500 bill or a rate increase again, that they have peace of mind and they have comfort in their own homes.
1: You know, I am struck with the thought that if our listeners haven't called you yet, they better run to their phone.
0: I want to tell you, there's a special. So because I'm trying to do my part in helping families out there, that because I know that my gas prices and food prices and all of my expenses this year have been gone up. Now, I have solar, so my electric bill hasn't. But for the people who have, you know, just had to bear with these last 3.5 years, and God willing that we've got a change coming in November with change with that election. We have to pray and pray hard. But for my families that are, you know, prospective families that are listening, go to the website, fill out their kilowatt sheet. If they go solar with me, I will be paying 2 months of their summer electric bills. And these are going to be the highest summer electric bills that anyone has ever seen, because both SRP and APS have both had rate increases to hit this time of the year.
1: Don't those rate increases go through the state regulators? I don't know if that's, I know that's how it worked in California.
0: It's kind of a joke, because Katie Hobbs was donated over $350,000 by APS. So guess what? She's kind of green-lighted whatever APS wants to do, and the Corporation Commission is really not on our side.
1: Yeah.
0: So again, you know, when I realized that the power companies and politics play hand in hand, you know, at first I was just trying to help my kids because I couldn't afford to pay their electric bill. That's how this all started. If I could have paid Chelsea and Sean's power bill 12 years ago, you and I wouldn't be sitting here. But that's how it all started. And then down the road to you know, after that year and a half helping the kids' friends and neighbors, and then I found out Warren Buffett bought NV Energy, and he was sending a crooked lobbyist into the state legislature and banned solar in Nevada. And that's when I started to realize politics and power companies, they
1: go hand in hand.
0: You
1: doubt about it.
0: And that was when I got, you know, I got a, you know, be in my bonnet, and my Holy Spirit and my stomach was like, I need to educate and warn people, because no one has control over using or not using electricity. It is an absolute staple. So if I can help them with lowering that cost and never having them having to worry about rate increases again, and giving them peace of mind over their a very essential part of their life, that was when I said, I'm going to get on the radio and I'm going to tell as many people as who
1: thank
0: listen.
1: Thank you for that. I think I know how that actually works at the Corporation Commission and with the state. It's like they'll ask for 23% increase. The public is outraged, and then they'll tell you, we did a good job. We only hit you with a 13% increase.
0: You got it, Mark.
1: With our time remaining, I want to mention that you have the Solar Sandy podcast.
0: Yes.
1: You have an app on both Apple and Android. Or at least that's what I saw. Is that?
0: It's in the works. So tell everybody you can listen to my show Saturday and Sunday, 10 a.m. and 3 p.m. And then it's going to be on my website for now. And by the mid of July, we should have the podcast up and running.
1: All right. Well, that's great. And I just want to finish, and this has been fascinating, and God love you for sharing your story with our audience. But what's the last thing you want them to know? Because I can tell them with my hand to God, you're a fabulous person.
0: Oh,
1: they should be calling Solar Sandy at 623-850-8229 or AskSolarSandy.com. But Sandy, you get the last word.
0: I just look forward to meeting people to help them with something that they do have control over. They don't have to let the power company, you know, have control over their comfort and the affordability in their home. And I will be there to answer their questions and hold their hand throughout the whole entire process. And I look forward to them joining the Solar Sandy family.
1: That's awesome. And I wasn't truthful. The last word is thank you to Jeremy Siegel, our fantastic producer.
0: Thank you, Jeremy. And thanks to all of your listeners, Mark. I just thank you for the opportunity.
1: Thank you so much.
0: Thank you.
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15: 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Today, with an outer view. Tomorrow, to understand future. Yesterday, Today, and Tomorrow is the program that covers the current contemporary social issues in the light of our history. To understand our yesterday, to live fully today and tomorrow. Yesterday, Today, Tomorrow, with In Song Kim.
16: Hello, this is In Song Kim from Yesterday, Today, and Tomorrow. And today we are going to a moment of a revival history that most Americans have never heard of, and the city that became a Jerusalem of East, Pyongyang in North Korea. And wow, that's an incredible story. We have a special guest, Dr. Rebecca Price. Jenny is with us. Thank you so much for being with us.
17: Oh, it's my pleasure, In Song. I appreciate being with you.
16: Yes, and Dr. Jenny is a multi-award-winning author of 28 books. Wow. And her newest historical novel, Land of the Morning Calm, is the sequel of her Korean War novel, East of the Sun, and the recipient of the 3 National Book Award. And I am very thrilled to have some discussion and conversation with you today.
17: Well, thank you.
16: Yes. So, yeah, would you share a little bit about yourself and the book?
17: Yes. I am actually a historian, mm-hmm. and I have been a history professor. And the last time that I taught was very exciting and unique. I taught at the seminary where I earned my doctorate in the year 2000. And we had many South Koreans coming to study there. And I had the privilege of teaching American history to them. And I loved them. They were my favorite students. And it was extra special because I had another Korean connection when I was a student at Princeton Seminary. One of my favorite professors was Dr. Samuel Hugh Moffat, and his father, Samuel Austin Moffat, had been one of the first Presbyterian missionaries to Korea, and he had arrived there in 1890. So I loved all of those connections, and so much of what I learned went into both of these books.
16: Oh, wow. So is with them, and that help you to draw to Korea, or is that some other reason that you were fascinated about Korean history and Christian
17: history? I would say Dr. Moffat was the one who first drew me to Korean history, and also because I made many friends at Princeton who were from Korea, and they just instilled with me a great love for the country and the people. And throughout my life, it seems that God has brought about Korean connections. So another example is that when my husband and I bought our first home, it was what we Americans call a twin home, so an attached home. Mm-hmm. And the people on the other side were Korean.
16: No.
17: So we have just had many Koreans in our lives throughout our lives, and it was a natural connection to write these books and to draw upon all of that history that I had.
16: Yeah. So how does a theological training shape your historical, not just documentary style of the writing, but it's actually fiction? It's not nonfiction.
17: Yes.
16: It's a fiction. It's very interesting.
17: Well, I do describe myself as a theologically trained historian, which to me means that whenever I look at history and interpret it, it's through the lens of my Christian beliefs and through a biblical worldview. So that's the foundation. And many of my early books were nonfiction. A lot of them were biographical. In several of the books, I trace what I call God's fingerprints throughout American history. Mm-hmm. And then for the past 10 years, I've turned from the classroom and nonfiction to historical fiction. Mm-hmm. And at first it was a bit of a stretch for me, but I love the research, and I just have always had more of a poetic bent. So I think that it all came together, and I just love this. It's like my new classroom.
16: Wow. So I think you have a creative part of you and also very analytically understanding the history, right?
17: Yes, yes, I would say that the intellectual part and the creative part have gone together in my fiction writing, and especially in these two books that focus on Korea.
16: Yes, and I just read a little part of it. It was beautifully written. It's very
17: artistic.
16: Yes, and I say it like fiction or writing is kind of painting with a pen.
17: It is. Oh, I love that.
16: Yes. So it's very artistic description that you wrote it. And why specifically 1907 revival in North Korea?
17: Well, I've always been interested in revivals.
16: Mm-hmm.
17: And I've written pretty extensively about the Asbury College revival of 1970.
16: Mm-hmm.
17: And I've always, or I should say long been a student of revival.
16: Mm.
17: And after I wrote East of the Sun, I was intrigued to tell the stories of the two main characters' grandfathers who met in Pyongyang in 1906.
16: Mm.
17: And I wanted to tell the story of how their lives were impacted by the great revival that broke out in January of the following year. And I know that many Americans who are interested in revival know about Azusa Street.
16: Mm-hmm.
17: Some of them have heard of the Welsh revival,
16: mm-hmm.
17: but very few have heard about the Korean revival. And it was just such an honor for me to be able to tell that story through the eyes of my two main characters.
16: Yes, and people probably heard about South Korean revival, but I didn't even heard about North Korean and 1907 revival. So that's really fascinating.
17: I learned that the people at the mission mm-hmm. in Pyongyang had been praying that God would visit their campus and the city. And they had learned about revival breaking out in Wales, in India, and places in America. And the missionaries and the Koreans began to have devoted times of prayer, intense prayer for months on end, seeking God that he would visit them. And it finally happened.
16: Mm-hmm.
17: Months later, in January of 1907.
16: Mm-hmm.
17: So they had been aware of the other revivals and yearned for it for themselves.
16: Yeah, so I think revival, we cannot create it. But this is yearning that we are having so much desire to meet God and his intervention. I think that miracle happens, right?
17: I think that's exactly it. I like the word you used, yearning,
16: mm-hmm.
17: that there's this place in our spirits that wants more of God. And I saw this happen just a few years ago at Asbury University, where revival broke out again. They have a history of revival there.
16: Mm-hmm.
17: And it happened after a very ordinary chapel service, when some of the students lingered and began seeking more of God.
16: Mm.
17: And within a few days, there were people coming there from all over the country and then internationally, because God was there, because revival had broken out and people were hungry for his presence. So I think that yearning, and also the fact that revival seems to come in very dark times. So, for example, in Korea, in 1905-1906, the Japanese took over and created a protectorate mm-hmm. over Korea. And that created many bitter feelings, and it was a very harsh and difficult time
16: mm-hmm.
17: for Koreans. And it was against that backdrop that God broke through.
16: Yes, and probably we will probably never imagine that Pyongyang was the Jerusalem of East. That's how much fire in that city. Actually, right now it's North Korea's capital city. And you mentioned about a little bit about the background of Korean history, that Korean Christians who refused to bow down to Shinto shrines.
17: And
16: 3,000 leaders are scheduled to execution on August 15, 45. So that's very, like you said, very dark time for Korea, right?
17: Yes. Yes, it was. And I love that you brought out about the Jerusalem of the East. And I have a hope that somehow the Korean church is not dead in North Korea. There's so much deep history of Christianity there that I can't help but think there's some of it left, and that there will be another spark that we may live to see and rejoice in.
16: Yes. I believe that I heard that there is underground church still exists.
17: Is that right?
16: Yes, I heard that. And then also there is, there are some activities from Korean, South Korean missionaries are sharing the, actually good news everywhere. South Asia, China, and Middle East, everywhere, they are very actively sharing their gospel as well.
17: That's wonderful.

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2: After the revival, and wherever the missionaries, the evangelists went into the interior, the revival spread. So it wasn't just in the city, it was in the villages, in the countryside. And they took it throughout the nation, and Korea became able. I think that revival helps people prepare for hardship. So, for example, in the United States, well, in the 13 original, revival came beginning in the 1730s and lasted up until the time of the American Revolution. Mm. And I believe, as a historian, that those revivals strengthened the believers to be able to endure the hardships that were to come with war. And I think something similar happened in Korea, because there was tremendous hardship under the Japanese occupation. And then with liberation in 1945, you had this Soviet sphere of influence in the North, mm-hmm. which exchanged one kind of bondage for another. Mm. But people who were very tired of the Japanese and were more politically minded saw the Soviets as their liberators, began to listen to and follow their teachings. And that's how the two sides were pretty much stacked up in 1950 at the outbreak of the Korean War. So you had the freedom-loving people of the South, and then those coming under the Soviet and communist leadership in the North. And in 1950, when the war broke out, many Korean Christians fled to the South. Mm. Many of them made it. There's a story in my book, East of the Sun, about that, about how some of them made it into the South to freedom, but others did not. And that's such a sad story of those who are left behind.
5: Wow, that's a fascinating story, because I grew up right after Korean War, probably. It was started 1950 and then kind of end 1953, but still was going on. And so it is a sad story, because in North Korea, some of the Christian left their family and came south. But at the same yeah. time, some of the South Korean who pursue that communist ideas went to North Korea. So it's mm-hmm. just, family was completely divided.
2: Yeah.
5: And I grew up those era of the grieving of the separation of the whole families all apart. So,
2: did you also have family in the North?
5: I didn't know until for a long time, that probably a few years ago I found out, my father finally shared it, that part of his family, I think one person went to North Korea.
2: And, I see.
5: Yes, and then my husband's family as well. So there, I watched my in-law, my husband's parents, especially father, grieving all his life about this separation of their family.
2: That's very hard.
5: It is very. It affects the whole rest of his life, of a Korean mm-hmm. War, and then separation of the siblings. And also my grandmother, my grandpa was captured by Japanese, and then went to, the story is, I think went to Soviet Union on a mine, I think as a

0: Yes, and hearing all those stories, the growing up, it's so sad too. And
1: yes, and
0: I'm also sensitive about stories. I was fascinated about hearing about your novel. Yes. So please share a little bit more in depth about kind of snapshot of your book so our listener can look for your books.
1: Well, Land of the Morning Calm is a story of two seminarians, one who has just graduated from Princeton and came under the influence of modernist teachers. So he went to seminary wanting to become a pastor with very strong faith. And then when he was there, he was exposed to some professors who created doubt in his mind about his faith and about the truth of the scriptures. Did God really say? Was sort of their motto, even though they didn't say that. That's how I see it. Did God really say that the Word of God is true, that it's all true, you can count on it? For example, are the miracles true? Was Jesus really God? And when he graduates, he doesn't know what to do with himself, and a sympathetic professor encourages him to become a translator in Korea because he has a facility for languages. And when he goes there, he's just amazed at the country. He never imagined being in such a place before. He learns to love the people and the customs as he's trying to figure out his faith. And his roommate, Soon-hee, is a very strong Christian, but he's challenged with some family dynamics, with the Japanese occupation, and so he's struggling with that and ill health. And the two of them are seeking together to go deeper with God and to find out his purpose for their lives. And when the revival breaks out, their lives are very strongly impacted by it. And I would say there's a happy ending. I like happy endings.
0: Okay. So, what is the happy ending?
1: Well, I don't want to give it all away.
0: Okay, that's right. Okay, that's right. Yeah, we don't want to spoil this whole novel. Yeah. Yes, that's very exciting.
1: I will say that they each find what they're looking for. Let's put it that way.
0: Oh, wow. That is a fascinating story. And so, yeah. And so this, is it a sequel? Is it still series of the part of the big long series, or?
1: Yes, it is. It's a prequel in a way. It's funny because I wrote the Korean War book first. That came out last year. So that's 1950 to 1953.
0: Okay.
1: And then I ended up going back in time by 50 years to tell the story of the grandfathers. And now I'm planning a third book, which will go back to the 1950s and pull it all together. So I go back and forth a little bit.
0: Wow. Our program is yesterday, today, and tomorrow. And I love history because I did not like the history when I was in college, but now, it helps me connecting the dot and learning the history.
1: Oh, I'm glad.
0: Yeah.
1: Yes, I think I've had many students who told me they disliked history too, but when they told me why, it was usually because it was taught to them in a very dry way, mostly about dates and places, and there was no sense of what was behind it all. So I think that history is stories, and it's about people. It's how they impact history, and history impacts them, and mostly how God is at work in history. So I think that makes it very exciting.
0: Yes, and very unique story, too. We never heard about Pyongyang as the Jerusalem of the...
1: Right.
0: I mean, that I even finding, like, wow... It was that much a fire was in the Pyongyang, and then look at what happened. The darkness took over, right?
1: Yes.
0: Yeah.
1: But I think as the scripture tells us, the light shines in the darkness, and the darkness has not overcome it.
0: Yeah, absolutely. And then God did not finish it yet, and his story
1: exactly. In
0: North Korea. So share, we're closing our program soon. Share with us where people can find the book. And yes.
1: Yes, these books and all of them are available on Amazon. And people can also go to my website, RebeccaPriceJanney.com. That's J-A-N-N-E-Y. And they can find a list of all of my books there and some inside information about both of these stories.
0: Yes, thank you so much for being with us. We're going to have a second program next week, and we're going to continue.
1: Wonderful.
0: Yes, continue to share about in-depth history of North Korea and South Korea, this 1907 revival. So thank you for being with us today.
1: Oh, my pleasure.
0: Yes. Thank you so much for listening from yesterday, today, and tomorrow. And we'll be back with Dr. Jenny next week. Thank you.
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15: News this hour from Town Hall. I'm Mary Rose. There are reports of intercepted Iranian missiles and drones targeted at Tehran and Kuwait.
16: Air raid sirens in Bahrain as Iranian missiles and drones head for Gulf neighbors, including Kuwait. Bahrain's government says those missiles were intercepted and called on Iran to immediately cease attacks on its Gulf neighbors. The statement came hours after the U.S. military said it shot down Iranian ballistic missiles and drones launched toward the Strait of Hormuz and Gulf Arab allies on Friday and struck some of the Islamic Republic's coastal surveillance radar sites in response. I'm Julie Walker.
15: President Trump gave a speech and met with farmers in Wisconsin in a preview of what his midterm campaigning might look like.
17: We love the farmers. We love everything about your state.
18: The president described the Republican Party as the only option for farmers.
17: As president, I fought for the American farmer like no one has ever fought before. Nobody's like, I'm up here today. I don't need this. I got elected. I got elected. I'm here because I like the farmer.
18: Trump has scheduled a weekend at his estate in Bedminster, New Jersey, and will then attend Game 3 of the NBA Finals in New York Monday night. I'm Jennifer King.
15: The body of an Auburn University student who had been missing in Japan for a week has been found. James Higginbotham was on a family trip when he disappeared, leading to a search by police and local volunteers. He was last seen at the Kyoto train station on May 29th. His mother, Nancy, shared on social media Saturday that his body had been found by a volunteer search and rescue group. His mother said he had walked away from his parents after she used ChatGPT to help find restaurants and sites in the area as he was opposed to AI. More on these stories at townhall.com.
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24: Portions of this program may have been recorded.
25: We are in the middle of a lot of votes, Hugh, and the legislation we're going to pass is a response to the Democrats' unprecedented obstruction of funding for the Border Patrol and Immigration and Customs Enforcement. It is the Democrats acting out their worst instincts to defund the police. And even more than that, Hugh, they are siding with far-left extremists in their party. We offered them a deal months ago that would have funded the Border Patrol and ICE, like the rest of the government, through the end of this fiscal year, September 30th. They demanded completely unreasonable conditions, Hugh, like, for instance, banning ICE officers from wearing masks. Now, remember, this is the crew that insisted that kindergartners wear masks to school just 5 years ago. And yep. Now they want to ban ICE officers from wearing masks. so they can dox them online, and then left-wing street militias can terrorize their wives and their kids at their homes. Obviously, we would never agree to something like that. We're going to support our law enforcement. And because of the Democrats' obstructionism, we're now not just funding ICE and Border Patrol for 9 months. We're funding them for the next 2.5 years. So we'd never go down this path again.
0: Well, good for you. I hope the reconciliation process works out. Let me move to some other things. You were on Fox America's newsroom this morning right after I was on. I want to zero in on the New Jersey congressman who's an Al-Qaeda affiliate. The man has supported Al-Qaeda, supported the blind sheikh. I was asked about him by Bill Hemmer. I said this, cut number two. We are 25 years away from 9/11, Bill. Good morning to you and to Jackie. And so short memory is part of the problem. But this result, while shocking, is not surprising. The top line, which everyone should understand, is that the Democratic Party is deeply infected with anti-Semitism. Not anti-Israel sentiment, not anti-Zionism, anti-Semitism. And whether it's in Michigan with Congresswoman Tlaib or El Sayed, their Senate candidate, whether it's in Minnesota with Ilhan Omar, whether it's in Maine with Graham Platner with his Nazi tattoo, anti-Semitism is spreading throughout the Democratic Party, and it's like a sepsis. It's either going to kill the Democratic Party or it's going to kill the United States. And this is just the latest symptom. So this guy will have D. Al-Qaeda after his name if he wins, and he's probably going to win. It's a deep blue district. But not only did Andy McCarthy get the goods on him back in the blind sheikh trial, he went to Bosnia for Al-Qaeda, for an Al-Qaeda front. He is a radical jihadist, and people should believe Andy in his book, Willful Blindness, or they can go read A Man of the Left, Lawrence Wright's book, The Looming Tower. This is not an aberration. This isn't a one-off. This is the Muslim Brotherhood spreading throughout the Democratic Party, and its poison is anti-Semitism. Okay.
1: So, Senator Cotton, am I overstating the problem that Democrats have with anti-Semitism?
25: No, Hugh, I don't think so. If anything, you might be understating it. You mentioned a few members of Congress, a couple fringe candidates, degenerate extremist nuts like Graham Platner in Maine. But remember, these people also just elected an anti-Semite to be mayor of the biggest city in the United States, Doron Mamdani of New York City.
1: Yep.
25: This is not a bug for the Democrats. This is a feature. They're not being elected in spite of their anti-Semitism. They're being elected because of their anti-Semitism. And this guy in New Jersey just kind of takes it to the logical conclusion. You might call many of these Democrats terrorist sympathizers. I don't know what to call him other than at least a material supporter for terrorism. I mean, the guy was in league with the blind sheikh behind the first World Trade Center tower bombing in 1993. You mentioned Bosnia. I think he also is gone to support Hamas in Gaza over the last 3 years as well. Again, in a crowded field where it's hard to stand out with 10 or 12 candidates and the primary election is tantamount to the general election, Hugh, he won because of his raging anti-Semitism and his material support for Islamic radical terrorists.
1: Well, I agree with that, and I think the Democratic Party has a problem. And every American Jewish voter and every voter who cares about Israel ought to realize their party's been captured. Now, Senator, about Graham Platner, he was on the Hill yesterday assuring Democrats, nothing more to see here. There are buzz, there are rumors, there's a big one coming, another scandal. Chuck Schumer said 5 times we're going to beat Susan Collins and take back the Senate. He wouldn't engage with the specifics of Graham Platner. Is there any way you see him joining the Democratic caucus? Would they let him in?
25: Well, no, because Chuck Schumer is wrong. Susan Collins is going to beat Chuck Schumer like a drum. It's going to beat Graham Platner. Or for that matter, any other Democrat that follows on from Graham Platner after Schumer pulls what they did with Eric Swalwell out in California. Look, most of this newest material, Hugh, is coming out from Democratic operatives. They know that Graham Platner is a degenerate nut and that he's toxic for their party, and he has no chance to beat Susan Collins. So there's a reason why the New York Times is running exposés about Democrat Graham Platner. They don't do that normally. They do that about Republicans and conservatives. But a Democratic operative was sent to the New York Times to expose these latest scandals. And as you say, we've all heard rumors about the next shoe to drop. And supposedly, Liz Warren and Bernie Sanders were quizzing him about that in private, even as they were defending him in public. But it really doesn't matter whether it's Graham Blattner or any other replacement Democrat. If they go the Bob Torricelli route in Maine, Susan Collins is going to be elected because she's a great senator for Mainers.
1: Agreed. Now, can we turn to Iran? I am increasingly impatient that they're shooting at and may kill American troops, and the blockade is very effective, provided they're not trying to kill it. Do you think the president has responded with appropriate force today?
25: Well, as he said, Hugh, what we've done so far, and Marco Rubio testified to this yesterday as well, is defensive actions. Now, it's not merely defensive. We're not going to let our troops sit in a defensive crowd. So if they hit us or they hit our friends like they did in Kuwait, we're going to hit back twice as hard. But that's not like what we were doing in March. The president has said that he's willing to keep the blockade in place and keep the economic pressure on Iran. Time is not on their side. But as we keep the blockade in place and keep the pressure on them, we're certainly not going to let our troops or our friends in the region just be like sitting ducks in a defensive crouch and only shooting back in some measured terms. As President Trump usually does, he's going to hit back twice as hard.
1: So are you optimistic that smother them with the blockade, a pillow over their economic head, are you optimistic that will work in changing the behavior of the regime, bringing freedom to the Iranian people, stopping the support for the proxies and the missile program?
25: Not really, Hugh. As Donald Trump himself once said, the Iranians have never won a war, but they never lost a negotiation. I understand his reasons and his concerns about a new round of strikes. And some of our Arab friends in the region are worried, too. But in the end, that blockade is going to have to remain in place to keep the pressure on until someone in Tehran comes to the senses. Or we should just make a decision to finish this all and start strikes again and win the war fast. And we can win the war fast, Hugh. You know, you're looking at 2 to 3 weeks maybe worth of strikes against critical targets left in Iran to make sure that we finish the job, that we keep the blockade in place, that we open the strait so we can get oil and fertilizer and other goods out, and then go about our daily lives.
1: I hope the president listens to you on that, Senator Cotton. Last question, technical one. When do you expect this reconciliation bill that will reopen DHS and fund the border and INS through the ICE through the end of the Trump administration to actually pass the Senate?
25: Later today, Hugh, is our expectation. We expect it to pass later today and go to the House of Representatives and then have it moved on to the president's desk, hopefully next week.
1: Senator Tom Cotton, thank you. Always a pleasure to talk to you. And that's good news about the reconciliation. Thank you, Senator Cotton. Breaking news, by the way, Senator, Guardians are tied with Yankees 1-1 as we speak. It's always important to get the news in there. Let me also remind everyone, while I've got you right here, the 4th of July is fast upon us. That is our big 250th. Up here in Maine, where I am for a few days, the Fetching Mrs. Hewitt went out today, found a bunch of 250 celebratory materials. 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I'll be right back on the Hugh Hewitt Show.
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1: You guys went off on a frolicking detour. That's been just cursive. And I want to know the meat of the problem. It's not just Jimmy Lai. It's not just a couple of pastors. How expansive is Xi's war on religion?
28: It's a redo of Mao, if you want to really put it in the right terminology. Mao went in and literally did everything he could to crush all religion. Communism hates religion. It's officially atheistic. It needs to eliminate religion to control the people. And that's what Mao did. It kind of loosened up under Deng Xiaoping for a while, opening up to the West, I think really kind of showing us a side that was trying to fake us out to some degree, and then she has just come back in and hammered down. This is locked down, doing everything they can to control religions. It's Christians, it's Muslims, it's Buddhists, it's Falun Gong, or to have state-run organizations that control the religion. They do it that way as well. And then they've got surveillance technology now to be able to track people if they're practicing a faith and lock them up or disappear them.
1: So, Ambassador Brownback, I follow Jimmy Lai pretty closely. Whenever the president's on, I ask him about it. President pressed Xi Jinping on Jimmy Lai. I've asked the vice president, Secretary Rubio. Do you have any hope of getting Jimmy Lai out alive?
28: Yes, I do, but it looks like Xi is just going to play the hardball game on Jimmy Lai and on Pastor Ezra Jin possibly as well and a number of others, just saying, okay, you guys want him? I'm going to hold him back from you. But that's a bad strategy on Xi Jinping's part. That's going to make Trump mad. It may not in the real near term here, but he that's going to irritate him, and then he's going to really push back hard. We saw this same play with Andrew Brunson and Turkey and President Erdogan there, and that didn't work out well for Turkey, and this isn't going to work out well for China.
1: Now, Ambassador Brownback, China's War on Faith will detail a lot. I got to get a hold of the book because I got to get more facts. They're hardcore Leninists now under Xi Jinping. They really are believers. That's not the way I thought it was going to turn out. I was frankly wrong about China. I thought religious liberty would be an easy thing to give. What's he afraid of? The house church is 100 million. They haven't started any demonstrations.
28: Well, that's the very thing they're afraid of. They're 100 million. And they haven't done any demonstrations, but they answer to a different authority than the government. And yes, they will operate under the government, and they have operated under the government. But they answer to a higher power. They answer to God. And when you get people of faith that look at things and say, look, I am looking at my long-term eternal perspective, not just my earthly perspective. And I think really, too, the Chinese Communist Party studied the fall of the Soviet Union and saw the role that religion played, the Jewish refuseniks, the Catholics in Poland, really bringing down, collapsing that. And she's in a race against time. Most communist regimes don't last much longer than the 50 to 80 year ballpark. So he's trying to extend the life expectancy of a normal, this dictatorial, deadening communism that we've seen play out in various places around the world. And ultimately, not successfully. It kills the soul. It hurts people.
1: So, Ambassador Brownback, I believe you are a Catholic convert. I'm a cradle Catholic. But I, one river, two banks, I speak fluent Presbyterian, so I'm very good with the evangelicals as well. Here's my question. Pope Leo, I'm waiting. I'm just waiting. I had high hopes that he would be vocal about Jimmy Lai and other dissidents. He has not been. Do you think he will change? Should he change? Should the Vatican's religious freedom dicastery change in the way that you used to represent the United States as our ambassador for international religious liberty? Should the Vatican be more outspoken?
28: Absolutely. And I detail some of that in the book. You know, right now there are 9 Catholic bishops imprisoned or detained or under house arrest in China now. 9 bishops. And what are we hearing about this? The Vatican has said, well, we've got a quiet diplomacy policy. Well, it hasn't been working, but I am hopeful because I believe Leo owes part of his papacy to the fact of the failed China strategy that's been in existence that Cardinal Parolin has been the architect of. And I think there were a number of cardinals said, no, we don't like how this thing is working out. So my hope is that Leo was carefully studying and looking, how do I weave my way through this? Now going forward, and I hope to get much more vocal and open about the 3 genocides, the 9 Catholic bishops, Jimmy Lai, any and all of these really deserve the papacy to speak out publicly and clearly about what the Chinese Communist Party is doing in China and then in all of its satellite countries in places like Nicaragua, where they've kicked out a bunch of bishops, arrested priests and pastors. The voice needs to be raised by the Vatican against what the CCP is doing and authorizing and allowing to take place in its satellites.
1: So, Ambassador, I'm sure you worked with the Vatican bureaucracy when you were the ambassador, maybe when you were senator and governor and congressman as well. Cardinal Parolin is Francis's man. Leo is his own man. How long do you think it takes a new pope to get their sea legs so that they start doing things like John Paul II did for Poland and for religious dissidents everywhere? And, by the way, so did Benedict. Francis was the first one to actually stop doing this.
28: He is, and I don't know. It seems like Leo is a cautious man, particularly in dealing with the bureaucracy. I appreciated him coming out with clarity on some of the moral issues early on that Francis had seemed to be a bit more fuzzy about. And so I appreciated that Leo did that. But it's going to take him probably a little bit of time to get his legs underneath him. We really need him to be a John Paul voice. We need him to go to Taiwan and say...
1: Oops, we froze.
28: Coming from that.
1: Yeah, so, Ambassador, to conclude, China's War on Faith, new book. I'm sure it is being studied in China. They read every book that's written about them there. Will they be more or less adverse to religious liberty if Xi and his inner circle read your book?
28: I think we're in for a fight with them. Religious freedom is something they fear more than our aircraft carriers or our nuclear weapons. It is that potent in their mind, and it is that potent to them. The Chinese people are religious. They're spiritual people. They fear it. So I think you're looking at a real battle that's going to be engaged. But this is our secret weapon. It's their kryptonite.
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11: This great moment in American history is brought to you by In 1886, a towering figure rose above New York Harbor as a gift from the people of France to the people of the United States. From that moment, the Statue of Liberty quickly became more than a monument. For millions of immigrants arriving by ship, she was their first glimpse of America and the promise of a new beginning. Inscribed at the base are words that have echoed through generations. Give me your tired, your poor, your huddled masses yearning to breathe free. America's strength has always come from people willing to work hard, dream big, and embrace liberty. Lady Liberty stood as a beacon then and remains one today, celebrating America 250.

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5: Mission trips to Armenia, etc. But I doubt they know about this treaty. What's going on?
6: Well, first of all, we have a big Armenian diaspora here in Boston. You know I'm located in Boston. And right across the street from where I'm talking, there's an Armenian church. So lots of wonderful Armenian people here in America. Fascinating country, too. So there are two big things for people to know about. The first is there's an election on Sunday, and the current Prime Minister, Nikol Pashinyan, who's been in office since 2018, is expected to win re-election for another four-year term. But there's still a lot of lingering anger over the war with Azerbaijan, in which Armenia lost the territory of Nagorno-Karabakh, and thousands of Armenians died. The war was in 2020, and then again in 2023. At the end there, 100,000 Armenians had to flee that territory and go back to Armenia. So it's not resolved by any means. Nevertheless, Pashinyan is expected to prevail and to win re-election. Trump has endorsed Pashinyan for a re-election. He did that on May 27th. The other big thing for people to know is that relations with Russia, Armenia's historical ally, are really at stake right now. So maybe some folks will remember that Armenia was part of the old Soviet Union until it broke up, and then Armenia became an independent republic, and that's where they are today. So Pashinyan has been moving away from Russia toward the U.S. and toward the EU. They've even begun a process to join the EU. Now, if you can imagine, Hugh, that doesn't please Vladimir Putin at all, and he has made a very thinly veiled warning to Armenia that if they took that step, it could look like Ukraine, meaning possibly an invasion. I don't see how Russia could actually still do that right now, but so that is a major theme that's also playing out. And Georgia, which is just to the north of Armenia, is also kind of in the grip of these tensions between the West, if you will, and Russia. So those are the major issues at play in Armenia right now.
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12: Canadian.
13: Oh!
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13: Welcome back, America. I'm Hugh Hewitt. Going into the close of the markets today, the Dow is up 900 points, about 1.8%, maybe a little bit more than that. The S&P up 0.5%. NASDAQ kind of quiet, 0.12. Oil's at $93 a barrel, and the 10-year Treasury is up again at 4.478%. 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
19: News this hour from Town Hall, I'm Mary Rose. Authorities say a shooting near a community festival in Toledo, Ohio, wounded at least 12 people. The Toledo Police Department said the shooting happened near the Old West End Fest Festival, an annual gathering of live music and home tours in a historic district of the city. The department said an active search was underway for those responsible. Toledo Deputy Police Chief Joe Heffernan said two of the wounded were in critical condition. The U.S. has intercepted Iranian missiles and drones fired at Gulf allies, Bahrain and Kuwait.
20: Air raid sirens in Bahrain as Iranian missiles and drones head for Gulf neighbors, including Kuwait. Bahrain's government says those missiles were intercepted and called on Iran to immediately cease attacks on its Gulf neighbors. The statement came hours after the U.S. military said it shot down Iranian ballistic missiles and drones launched toward the Strait of Hormuz and Gulf Arab allies on Friday, and struck some of the Islamic Republic's coastal surveillance radar sites in response. I'm Julie Walker.
19: Six more states held primary elections this week, and the top Republican in Congress is concerned about many of the results. On the Salem News program this week on Capitol Hill with Tony Perkins, House Speaker Mike Johnson says the Democrats seem intent on nominating far-left radicals for the House and Senate.
21: The farther and farther left candidates are making their way through these primaries, and some of them are prevailing, heading down to runoffs. Really dangerous people with really dangerous ideologies. They're Marxists, and they want to turn America into that. So we have to defeat them. This is a battle of ideologies. We say it often, the widening chasm between the two parties, it's, you know, in terms of our philosophy, has never been as great as it is, and that's why the stakes are high.
19: More on these stories at townhall.com.
22: As Americans, we celebrate all the things that make us different. So what is the thing that connects us? The thing that makes us Americans? It's simple. It's our shared belief that we are Americans. We the people of the United States, in order to form a more perfect union, establish justice, ensure domestic tranquility, provide for the common defense, promote the general welfare, and secure the blessings of liberty to ourselves and our posterity, do ordain and establish this Constitution for the United States of America. That belief that we each can be who we are and live the life we dream, in harmony with one another, in our system, written in the words of the Constitution. Know your Constitution. It's who you are. It's who we are.
23: Unity. It's an American thing. From AmericanThing.org.
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0: Good evening, everybody. It's called the Business Network Show. That's what you happen to stumble into if you just turned on your radio. My name is Rex Perry. I'm the host and creator of the Business to Business Network, and we talk business, politics, and economics. And we're very excited for this show to focus on Ukraine, and we have some guests. Nikolai, is that pronounced right, Nikolai?
2: Mykola Melnik.
0: Okay, introduce yourself, please.
2: I'm Ukrainian veteran. I'm fight for my country since Revolution of Dignity to time of big counteroffensive. It's 2023. Then I have a big in time of the battle. I was injured. I was wounded. But after wounded, I come back to the war, and now I'm part of volunteer crew drone interceptors, and every night I protect my city, Kyiv.
0: Excellent. Irene?
4: Thank you for having us on, Rex. My name is Irene Amrine, and I'm with Cactus and Trizub, local Ukraine support volunteer initiative here in Phoenix, Arizona. We have emerged as a volunteer effort here in Arizona back in 2022 in response to the full-scale invasion. And since then, we have been trying to keep Ukraine in the spotlight and trying to provide whatever we can, support whatever support we can here for Ukraine. And we are involved in local advocacy efforts, bipartisan advocacy for continued support for Ukraine's fight for freedom.
0: And the other two soldiers?
5: Доброго дня, мене звати Денис Гайда. 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
4: My name is Denis Haida. My fight for Ukraine began in 2014. I have been fighting since 2014 through 2024. And his road began on Maidan.
0: Yeah, that's good. And?
24: Вітаю, мене звати Олег Бунчинський, я український ветеран. 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
4: My name is Oleg Bunchinsky. My fight for Ukraine also began in 2014 on Maidan. I've been fighting since then until 2025, and I was wounded three times.
0: You said Maidan. Reintroduce to the audience what happened in Maidan. Please tell us.
2: Maidan, it's like origin revolution against tyrants, against Russian politicians, and we win. I fight from Bankova. It's attack at the governor, it's office of president, to the February. Unfortunately, the troops of President Yanukovych killed 100 people, and all my brothers in arms, they were in the Maidan too, and maybe you tell about it.
0: Yeah, you were actually there. It's the center. It's like a Central Park,
2: yeah.
0: Right?
2: Yeah.
4: Maidan. So it's Maidan is Ukrainian word for square, and it's Independence Square in Kyiv. It's kind of a central area of Kyiv where people gather.
0: And there were people, snipers. They had snipers shooting at unarmed people. Tell us. Go ahead.
5: Ну не снайпер, а мене стріляв поліцейський.
4: Denis was wounded on Maidan, and so. There were Russian-backed forces on Maidan. There were policemen. Some were snipers, and they were aiming at the protesters. And for those of you who don't know, the protesters have gathered at that time on Maidan to protest a decision by then-President Yanukovych, who has decided to side with Russia and take Ukraine in the direction of bringing it closer to Russia. And this is not what Ukrainian people wanted. They're looking to become part of the European Union and had a very westward looking objective. And at that time, it was derailed by then President Yanukovych, and people were not okay with it. So they took to the streets. They gathered, and again, there were forces, there were Russian-sided forces that were aiming at the protesters, and of course, there were casualties, as we know.
0: And Irene, this is fascinating because these guys were there. These guys are part of history right here. We're talking Absolutely. History right here.
4: Yeah, this is history in the making, yes.
0: And so now Yanukovych fled. And now this is one part of the story that a lot of people didn't know, but he had this compound where he lived and there was a lot of money there. From what I understand, when they got in there, this was a giant, this is all of the citizens' money going for his lifestyle. Talk about corruption, right?
2: Yeah, in time Yanukovych, we have a very big corruption, and the people who make a revolution of dignity, like I, like Oleg. Yeah, we hate pro-Russian politicians and we hate corruption, because then you have this big corruption in your country. Your country have not a future. And we are patriots. We stay in Ukraine. Our family live in Ukraine and our children will believe in Ukraine. That's why we go to the revolution and we fight. He is what wounded. I'm not, but every battle on Maidan against policemen, about the snipers, we fought. We fought bravely.
0: Yeah. And this, go ahead.
2: Oleg said the one wounded saved the life of one wounded pedobstrel.
4: So there was a group of them. They were being shot up, and Oleg helped save a life of one of the protesters there.
0: Yeah. Yeah, these guys are in our studio. They're part of history, and these guys are heroes. And we, Americans, need to remember 250 years ago, we also had to fight, right? We also pushed out a king. And it's corruption that we've got to continue to fight, even here in the United States. Right now, the president of the United States has two sons that just are putting a whole bunch of money toward, and their names towards, drone manufacturing. When in reality, we should be partners with the Ukrainians. Everybody that has, if you pay taxes, you need to pay attention to this because they can save us money. Tell us a little bit about the technology you guys are developing. This is kind of a information we want to get out there. Tell us about that.
2: The key point of our technology is the cheap. It's a price. She must be more cheaper than same price in the Russian troops or any enemy, and массовое
4: рабство. Scale production.
0: Mm-hmm. Yeah, that's what we need right now in the United States and all over the world. All of the free world needs to beef this production up. Don't you agree? You agree with that?
2: Because for war you need money, money, and money. Unfortunately, but it's true. And you can't destroy the Russian Shahed, what cost $20,000, two missiles, what cost $2 million.
0: It's just so stupid. I know.
2: It's insane. That's why you need the more cheaper.
0: Yeah.
2: More cheaper, but, and maybe more clever decision.
0: Yes.
2: That's why we take a drone interceptor, what cost, from $3,000 to $5,000 and destroy the Shahed. Mm-hmm. That's why it's more effective. It's more cheaper. And you, for this situation, you can fight more than your enemy. Yeah. What's one key point?
0: Yeah. Did you have some?
4: I would just like to add that currently Ukraine is making efforts in bringing production of drones and drone interceptors to outside of Ukraine. There was actually recently deals have been announced with various European countries. So the manufacturing continues to be scaled up and grow. Unfortunately, it can happen fast enough, and we haven't heard any such efforts here in the United States. Yeah, so this is something that we would like to see more of.
0: Yeah, we need to make that happen. Japan signed an agreement with you. Finland, Sweden, UK. I mean, all of these other countries see the vision and understand how important this technology is. But it's not just the technology, it's the training.
2: Yeah, in Finland work our engineers.
0: Yeah.
2: The most of engineers would make drones in Finland, it's Ukrainians.
0: That's the point, everybody. These guys are here to help us because guess what? Their fight is our fight. Their freedom is our freedom. And we got to have a stable economic world. That's why our show is called Business, Politics, and Economics. Because if you want to have a successful economy where everybody's safe, everybody can eat, everybody can go to sleep at night, you got to have politics and politicians that understand and make smart, good decisions. So that's why we're trying to promote this. Now, let's just jump back just for a second. For this show, there was something very bad that happened in Bucha. And we've got somebody that was actually there. Now, please understand, Belarus, is that just north of Ukraine? I'm sorry, I should know. So it's just north. But there are Bucha is right. Tell us your experience. Go ahead and explain in Ukrainian, and then Irene, you can translate. But tell us about Bucha.
4: So just really quick, Bucha is in Kyiv region, and Bucha and a handful of nearby towns have been occupied since very early on in the full-scale invasion. And Dennis here, who's here with us, his unit was one of the first units to go into Bucha and help after it's been deoccupied. Mm-hmm. So he's seen a lot of what we have seen on the news about Bucha with his own eyes. And so I'll turn it over to him.
0: I just got notice that we're going to have to do a break here in just about 1 minute. But let me lay a little bit more. Everybody's got to stay tuned for this because this is why they are fighting. And this is why we need to fight because this is a brutal. I can't describe it. I've only seen the videos, but we have an individual here that was firsthand on site. Now think about World War II as we wrap up here. What if you were one of those soldiers that liberated one of the concentration camps and what you saw? You become a first person witness. That's who we're going to talk to. We got to do a break here. My name is Rex Perry. It's called the Business to Business Network Show, 123BZ.com. 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
0: Coming back from the break again, it's the Business to Business Network Show. My name is Rex Perry. I'm the host and creator. We talk business, politics, and economics. We're extremely happy to have guests in the show. Again, introduce yourself, Mikolaj.
2: Mikola Melnik.
4: Irene Amrine.
5: Denis Haida.
24: Oleg Bonczynski.
0: And these individuals, we have three soldiers that have fought right on the front line in Ukraine. This is a war that we all need to understand. It affects America. It affects you. It affects your tax dollars. And now we're going to talk a little bit about one of the most important stories that happened at the very, very beginning. You were at Bucha. Again, Bucha is just it's in the northern part of Ukraine, just by the Belarus border. Go ahead and in Ukrainian, and then we'll get a translation.
5: Ну, Росія на самому початку вторгнення, як завжди, аргументувала своє вторгнення тим, що вона захищає російськомовних людей.
4: So Russia used the pretext for invasion, one of the pretexts for invasion was to protect Russian-speaking population in Ukraine.
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4: But with Bucha and when events in Bucha were brought to light to the world, everybody realized that Russia wasn't there to protect Russian-speaking population in Ukraine, but they were there to kill, murder, rape and just pillage and everybody destroy understood that. Destroy. They were there to destroy.
5: Тому що у кожної війни є свої правила, є моральні правила, є правила війни. 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
4: Even in any war, there are rules to adhere to, and Russia has clearly proven to everybody that it's not going to stick to any rules. And the true face of Russia was shown in Bucha and what happened there. the world has really gotten a chance to see what Russia brings with it, and the so-called Ruski Mir.
0: And this is important, because after World War II, they have the trials that had at Nuremberg. Mm-hmm. And because there had to be a reckoning, which means a record. And if we, as a free society, as Americans, do not hold Putin and his regime and the leadership to account for the atrocities, it will be a major mistake. Do you have any thoughts on that?
2: It's very important, because the Russian broke the rules of the war. The Russian is a maniac. We must understand that if now Russian don't stop, if now we can't see the all that the punishment on the battlefield and in the how many civilians Russian troops kill, they don't stop. And every country would have tyrants, and every alliance of Russian think, maybe we can do too this. And every world have a problem, because North Korea have territorial questions for South Korea. Chinese need Taiwan. Iranian, they proxy troops out in Lebanon, in Yemen, and everywhere. And then if now Russian stop, the whole world fired in the war, in the war. And it's terrible. In 1945, we have a great Nuremberg trial, and we have 70 years peace, because every tyrants and every dictators in the world say, we can finish it very bad.
0: Yeah. And this is important. We cannot go back to business as usual. Now, we've got a president that keeps trying to do these business deals with Putin. He's a liar. He is the dangerous person. We cannot do business with people like that. And America needs to wake up and understand and hold him and them responsible. Because we just go ahead.
2: We can't make a deal without the moral. Yeah. Look, why it's very important for us, why important for us sharing our experience, because in the Ukrainian army we have American citizens who fight for our country. That's why it's our brother in arms. Some of them died falling on the battlefield. Some of them come back to USA. And some of them stay to fight. And then you have a problem. I have a dream that my experience may be needed for your country. And you can't make a deal with maniacs.
0: Yeah.
2: Because they feeling that you are slabkey, that you are weak.
0: Mm.
2: And all. And after then, he said that, you are weak. I can do anything and you can't stop me. Okay. I make a new punishment. I killed more people. And nobody thinks that one year ago that Iranian drones killed the American soldiers. It's insane. Mm. In 1 year, if I tell about it 1 year ago, you answer, Mikola, maybe yes, maybe no. This is your opinion, but now it's real.
0: Yeah.
2: That's why we said, if now Russian don't stop, we all have your country, my country, the more terrible war that we have now.
0: Yeah. And a lot of people that don't study history don't understand. 250 years ago, we had to fight, because people don't understand. When King George of England was in charge, they would take soldiers, and it was the law that those soldiers could go and live in anybody's house, and you, the housewife, had to cook for them, feed them, put them up. This was part of that was really ticked everybody off, first of all, because they were not very good guests. And then on top of that, they were shooting people. They had no boundaries. This was what the British soldiers, and by the way, some of them were Prussian. They were mercenaries, and they didn't speak English. You couldn't communicate with them, and they didn't care because they had the guns and you didn't. And then America had to stand up, and fight. And that's what these guys are doing. Everybody, we got about 60 seconds here. Contact information. How can people get a hold of you? We've got to do another break of the news.
4: You can learn a little bit more about Cactus and Trizub at cactusandtrizub.com.
0: Spell that for us, please. I'll spell it. I got it right here in front of me. Cactus. Everybody knows how to spell cactus. C-A-C-T-U-S-A-N-D. And then it's T-R-Y-Z-U-B. Trizub. What is Trizub?
4: Trizub is Ukrainian coat of arms.
0: That's cool.
4: Because we're here in Arizona.
0: And great. Fantastic. Okay, everybody, breaking from the news. We're going to be back.

0: And we're live here outside the Perez family home, just waiting for the... And there they go! 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
11: 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My name is Rex Perry. 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
13: Irene Amrine.
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11: And we've got three soldiers that have fought on the front lines. And Irene, let's talk about some of the humanitarian efforts that are made. First of all, tell us about the children and the soldiers. Give us a little background there.
13: So I would like for anybody who's listening to go online and Google 20,000 Teddy Bears Projects. So this was a project that took place in Washington, D.C. recently that... was meant to bring attention to 20,000 reported cases of abducted children by the Kremlin. So these children have been illegally deported to Russia, and there are known cases of them becoming militarized and actually then fighting on the side of Russia against Ukraine, against their own people. So this is something that, unfortunately, I feel like not a lot of people are aware of, but this is a huge problem, and this is something that we, as part of our advocacy efforts, try to bring attention to. And the 20,000 cases are just the reported cases, in which case we know the name and possibly the location of these children. But the numbers, the actual numbers, are believed to be much higher, in the hundreds, thousands range, 200,000, 500,000. So we encourage you to reach out to your senators and your representatives and ask them to support their current resolutions that are being introduced in Congress, in both chambers, the House and the Senate, to condemn the illegal deportation of Ukrainian children.
11: And this is why there needs to be a Nuremberg trial after this is over. We cannot just move on. We can't go back to business as usual. This country, Putin, has taken 20,000 children, and that's only the ones that you actually have record of. And also, talk about some of the soldiers that have been captured and how they've been treated. Talk about that.
13: So I'll pass the word to Oleg. We, as we know, in any war, there are POWs that are, you know, being taken prisoners. And I'm sure you guys have had your brothers in arms being taken prisoners. And if you could speak a little bit about their return and the efforts that are being made in Ukrainian government to return them, and the conditions that Ukrainian POWs to return back to Ukraine.
11: Well, yeah, do it in Ukrainian. You might explain it to them.
6: Скажіть трохи про полонених, які, якщо у вас є побратими, які були взяті в полон, і чи вони досі в полоні, чи їх вже вернули. 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
13: What Oleg has to say about the POWs is that Ukrainian POWs being held in Russia are held in much worse conditions than Russian POWs are held in Ukraine, and that's all he's going to say about that.
11: Well, here's the point, too. That happened during World War II. In fact, right here in Arizona, we had a lot of German soldiers that were right here, right in our... This is part of Arizona history.
13: At Elks Lodge, we had an event there.
11: Yeah, yes. And if anybody's been to Coolidge, there's a place called Valley Farms, and World War II, the farmers that actually started were Russian soldiers that helped start the farming down in Coolidge, down in Pinal County, right one of our suburbs now, was a German soldier prisoner camp, and they worked on the farm. They loved it. In fact, some of them didn't want to leave after the war is over, and some of them actually came back. So the point is that is how you treat
13: Ukrainian
11: people.
13: Soldiers really want to leave.
11: That much. Well, here's the point. We want to help you guys. Again, I'm going to spell this for everybody. If you want to get involved, Cactus, C-A-T-U-S, and TRYZUB. And Tryzuba is a Ukrainian word?
13: Ukrainian coat of arms.
11: Coat of arms. So anyway, if you want to get involved with that. And then Irene, you had something like you were just mentioning. We only got about 30 seconds, but you also did something at an Elks Lodge here in Arizona?
13: Yeah. So these guys are on a speaking tour here, and we've been having events throughout the valley, and one of them was at the Elks Lodge.
11: Fantastic. We want to help support that. And again, if people want to get involved, you're looking for contributions, volunteers, whatever that effort they can make.
13: We are looking for contributions and volunteers, yes.
11: We want to do that. You got the website here. We got to do one more break, then our final segment. This is called the Business to Business Network Show. My name is Rex Perry. 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
11: Coming back from the break, it's called the Business to Business Network Show. My name is Rex Perry. I'm the host and creator of the show. 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And we're focusing on Ukraine because this is an important business, international business, and industry that's coming up. Our guests are...

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5: Have technology, America have, USA have more interesting technology than Ukraine, but our technology more cheaper.
6: Which is important, by the way.
5: Yeah. No, you're a great country, you have the money, Ukrainian.
6: Yeah.
5: No. It's technology is not enough. The first key point is training, because the soldier and operator who use these drones must very quickly and very good understand the new knowledge in the first situation. And in the second, like I said, it's change the structure, because if you use the old structure of our battalions and brigades and division, you have a problem, because you don't understand how adapt the operators of drone, crew of drones in the old system of United Force. And I know that your officers think about it.
6: Yeah. You mentioned something off the air about the chips, the computer chips that are being built. Educate the audience what's happening here.
5: It's a big problem that American chips are made in
6: Phoenix.
5: In Phoenix, yeah. And I know near the second factory near the Lackland.
6: It's out north by Surprise or out there.
5: They made chips, and these chips in the Russian Shahed. And if 1 year ago it was only Ukrainian problem, because Iranian Shaheds and Russian Shaheds killed only Ukrainian soldiers, but now Iranian Shaheds kill the American citizens, kill the American soldiers. It's insane. That's why now it's a problem, Ukraine and USA both.
6: Yeah, and let me clarify something just really clear. Russia gave satellite information to Iran to identify one of these very expensive, important radar planes.
5: Yeah.
6: It's a huge, very expensive plane, and it was the information that came from Russia given to Ukraine, and they hit that with a drone, didn't they? I think it was. And the chip in that drone came from Phoenix. I mean, let's tie it together, guys.
5: I don't know, in Phoenix, yeah. But in USA.
6: That's the point.
5: Official information, what have your government do, it's a factory from USA.
6: Yeah, and so here we have to understand that Iran is a problem, Russia's a problem. We all need to work together to stop these two behemoth evils.
5: Arabian country now take our veterans, take our troops, and we make air defense against Shaheds, because we know how we do it, and we very quick training their troops. I think our experience will be important for your force, because I'm training in the Grafenwehr, I'm training in the Big Grand One, and I want that all American soldiers come, stay alive in every war, because you are great guys, because you are our brow in arms.
6: Yeah. Now, let's talk how legislative we can get involved here. Tell us what to do.
3: Yeah, so if I could just like add a little bit more on the semiconductor issue. Our team is trying to bring to attention to our congressmen, our senators, and our representatives the importance of tightening up export controls for these dual-purpose components that we know are ending up in Russian weaponry. That includes drones, even their airplanes, their missiles. And yes, Arizona is becoming quite a hub in semiconductor manufacturing, and there are at least six companies that have presence here in Phoenix and in Arizona that have been logged by Ukrainian government, Ukrainian GOR, which is kind of like their equivalent
6: the CIA.
3: CIA,
6: yeah.
3: Thank you.
6: And intelligence.
3: They can tell you exactly what the part is, by which company it was manufactured.

0: And but what they can tell you is how exactly, or maybe they can, how exactly it's ending up mm-hmm. in Russian hands. So what we would like to get help yeah. on is for people to write to their congressman and ask them to, you know, when they're introducing legislature such as CHIP Act. So, you know, both of our senators, Senator Kelly and Gallego, have been very instrumental in bringing CHIP Act in the manufacturing here, but also the export that comes out of this these productions and the tighter controls on these components leaving the country. And this is a national security issue. This is not just a Ukraine problem. As we know, as you mentioned earlier, we see these components ending up in Iranian shaheds. And this is just, if it's not addressed, it's going to continue to compound.
1: And these are killing American soldiers. Think about it. I think we've had, is it 13, 14, 15, 16 soldiers that have died. And it was a drone attack that hit them. And these are drones that have chips from America. Everybody let that sink in for a second, and we can stop this. Hey, we got Amazon. If you can track a package with Amazon, you think you should be able to track these chips someplace. Somebody should be keeping a record of what's going where. And we're just not bringing enough attention to it. And we don't have enough people that are educated enough to understand why and how we need to do this. And it's important. Now, do you want us to do legislative and on the state level? Is there anything that we could do on the state level?
0: Yeah, so one thing that I would like for Arizonians to keep in mind is we're heading into midterm elections.
1: Yes.
0: We all know there are a lot of domestic issues to think about and to address here, but also foreign policy and understanding foreign policy is really important, and we would encourage you to do a little bit of research on your candidates and understand what their position on Iran is, what their position on Ukraine is, and ultimately, you know, make your decisions with your vote, putting all of that information together. We are going to be working on a project a little bit, actually in the next couple of weeks, and hopefully get it published by mid-July, where we're going to be reaching out to candidates that are running for Congress in all districts in Arizona. We'll be sending them out a questionnaire, asking them to answer questions and their various questions and their position on Ukraine.
1: We want to help with that. So if you make any contact, we'd love to have those congressional people, the state legislature, whoever they are, come and be a guest on our show. We'll help promote their campaign, but we want to address this on air.
0: We'll be sure to reach out.
1: Yeah. And I also want to emphasize the important that the paradigm in America needs to shift from these expensive Patriot missiles. And even the Tomahawks, those are expensive, and go to the Flamingo and make the Flamingos go even further and more technology and understand how the technology and the experience that these guys have done on the firing line is actually going to help us as America stay safe, help the world be able to do business with each other. Because guess what? You can't function international business without having trust, security, and you can't have bullies. You can't have tyrants. You can't have Putin. You can't. And everybody's got to wake up. He's not going to change.
0: And something that we see is that the axis of evil is really quick to exchange information and exchange intellectual property and, you know, trade weapons and intel. But we will encourage for democratic countries, Europe, U.S., to also collaborate and do it quickly so they yeah. can get, because things are constantly changing and we have to be able to keep up.
1: We're in a 1960s arms race. I'm old enough to remember this. In 1960, John F. Kennedy says, we're going to put a man on the moon in 10 years. You know what that was about, everybody? That was about missile technology. That's what that was about. That was about nuclear weapons. That was to show the Soviet Union that we can outperform you with technology. Now the Ukrainians have done it. They're outperforming everybody. They're, and they've changed the way we do war. And guess what? If we can fight with drones instead of humans, better. Because guess what? If you can have an overwhelming force of drones at working as a team and no blood is spilt, and the opponent says, whoa, okay, we give up. We don't want to do this anymore. And you guys have viewers. This is very important. You have guys, some of the drones have cameras, so they're actually analyzing the success of what to do, and you're trying to make sure that you're hitting equipment, not necessarily humans. Now, unfortunately, people get killed. Soldiers get killed. But if you can blow up their equipment, if you can destroy their drones, if you destroy their tanks, they're going to think twice about coming after. You agree with that?
2: Yes, I'm agree, because if we talk about the war, it's not missiles, it's not big drones. Mostly it's very small drones that cost no more than $800, $1,000. They make from plastic, and this plastic may make the flight on the 3D printing, and you do it not in the you don't need a factory, you need electricity and 3D printing and model. That's all, and it costs no more $1,000. But this small drone can kill the enemies, like infantrymen or crews of artillery or mortars, is very important, or can destroy the optic vision on the vehicles, on the tank, and tank will sleep.
1: Yeah.
2: $1,000 and the enemy have not a tank. Yeah, he can move it, but he can't shoot.
1: Yeah.
2: That's all.
1: Yeah.
0: Mikhail, talk a little bit about the recent report about Ukraine taking position with drones only.
1: Yeah, the surrender. I heard about this too. The surrender of the soldiers. Go ahead.
2: It's normal in our war that the drone, first line, it's a drone FPV destroyed the first line of Russian troops, and after then ground drones with American Browning M2 kill other people who stand in this position. That's all, and you need riflemen. You need only good bond, good radio, and the operators of drone in the 10 kilometers, it's a 6 or 7 miles in the rear. That's all.
1: This is so important. We got about 2 minutes left here. Again, we want to reach out to the congressional people, our senators. We want to stop these chips from getting in the hands of the Russians and the Iranians. Everybody has to understand, this is a time to draw the line. This is 250 years since our revolution. We want to help you guys finish your revolution. And we've got to help Russia. They've got to change. They've been a pain in my neck since I was a little kid. And I remember this. So here's where we're going to go. How do we get contact information? You want to give this, or you want me to give it out, or you want to give it out? I'll give it out. Cactus, CATUSANDTRYZUB. Mikolai, thank you so much.
2: Thank you.
1: Irene, thank you.
0: It's been a pleasure. Thank you.
1: Dennis and Olaf.
3: Olaf.
1: Not Olaf, but Olaf. You guys, we want to help you so much. Thank you so much. We got to wrap it up. Go out. Have a great evening. We'll see you next week.

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2: News this hour from Town Hall. I'm Ron Taylor. A tragic update about an American student who disappeared in Japan.
3: The body of the Auburn University student who went missing in Japan has been found. 20-year-old James Weston Higginbotham went missing a week ago on a family vacation. His mother tells Fox News the family members separated after some bickering, and Weston took a train to go on a hike and explore. His cell phone went dark, and then a massive search had been ongoing. His parents say Weston loved nature and was an avid hiker.
2: Correspondent Laura Winters. Female Navy officers say they fear a career cap after Defense Secretary Hegseth cuts women from the promotions list.
4: Several female Navy officers say they see Defense Secretary Pete Hegseth's recent intervention in a promotions list as a sign their careers now have a ceiling. The Navy had selected 31 sailors to promote from the rank of captain to one-star admiral. But Hegseth cut 9 people, including all 3 women, from the list. That's according to a defense official who spoke on condition of anonymity. The Associated Press spoke with 8 female Navy officers. They say they now worry for the future generation of female military leaders. The more junior officers say if they rose too far in the ranks, their careers could become politicized. I'm Julie Walker.
2: There are reports that foreign-linked social media campaigns may be shaping local fights over U.S. data centers.
5: Multiple AI industry groups, Republican lawmakers, and policy watchdogs are alleging China-linked accounts are amplifying opposition to data center projects online, prompting calls for a congressional probe. Supporters warn such funding can mask foreign influence, spread misinformation, and threaten critical infrastructure planning and local economies. Ken Lorman reporting.
2: News and analysis at townhall.com.
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7: I'm Amy Grant, and I want to talk to you from my heart about the heart. 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
18: Portions of this program may have been recorded.
19: You want to weigh in? Marvin, let's talk about the Democrat Party should be called. I'll let him finish the thought. Dan Omaha wants to talk about mail-in ballots. Melvin San Marcos, Vietnam vet, has a comment about D-Day. Melvin, don't go away. Peggy, see me? She has an interesting comment, observation about the vote count. Peggy, don't go away. Jim Escondido. He lives near the Trump house. Remember the man that was murdered? Jim, don't go away. Kirk in Buena Park wants to talk about Karen Bass and the wonderful job she's doing. That was sarcasm. So Melvin, Dan, Melvin, Peggy. Excuse me, Marvin, Dan, Melvin, Peggy, Jim, Kirk. That's my brother's name. Beautiful name. Do not leave town. I want to talk about a few things. Mention Prison Fellowship and the Angel Tree Camp, and then I'll get to you, okay? So please don't go away. John Bolton, who was President Trump's National Security Advisor during Trump 1.0, became a staunch Trump critic, has now pled guilty to mishandling classified information when he compiled notes for a book that he wrote. On the terms of the deal, which requires approval of the judge, he'll plead guilty to one single count of illegal retention, pay a fine. Fine might be as high as over $1 million, maybe $2 million. He could either face no prison time or 5 years incarcerated. We don't know yet. But remember how he blasted President Trump for allegedly retaining documents illegally, number 62?
20: And so I think a lot of these documents he may have just thought were cool. A lot of them he thought might be souvenirs. A lot of them he thought might be useful to him later. I can't answer the question until I see the document. But Well, there are a lot of theories that he could use it as information against his enemies, that he could give it to people in exchange for favors. We don't know, and frankly, I don't think speculating about the reasons is all that helpful. The simple fact he had the documents for any reason or no reason should subject him to prosecution.
11: How do you think this ends for the former president?
20: Well, I think if I were an innocent person, if I were Donald Trump and I were innocent, I'd be saying, I want this insult to my integrity, I use these words loosely, removed as soon as possible. I'm prepared to waive a lot of frivolous procedural motions. I want to go to trial in the next 60 days. I don't want to drag this out. I'm innocent. I can prove it. Let's go. Does anybody think Donald Trump's really going to do that? I hope the Justice Department really does try for a speedy trial, because frankly, the sooner it goes to a jury and we find out their answer, whatever that answer is going to be, the better for the country.
19: Well, that hasn't worn well, has it? This man who's now accused Donald Trump, then accused Donald Trump of illegally possessing classified documents, has now pled guilty to illegally having classified documents. Marco Rubio was asked by Democrat Representative Meeks if Trump knew about the full economic impact on the war against Iran. Number 39.
12: Did you warn President Trump before the war in Iran began that this conflict would drive up costs on gas, food, travel, and shipment?
21: Yeah, I'll warn you right now, I don't do yes or no answers.
12: Yeah, so well, you, well, I only have 5 minutes. I know when you were the senator, you know
21: I never did
12: business,
21: yes or no answers.
12: And I know
21: people.
12: You're trying to go out so that you can run out my 5 minutes. That's a simple question.
21: I'm not run out your 5 minutes. You're running out your 5 minutes.
12: Did you?
21: I don't do yes or no questions. You want to ask me a question, I'll answer
12: I'm
21: your
12: answering,
21: question.
12: You answered my question. My wish. My time. Did you?
21: Did I what?
12: Yes or no. Did you warn President Trump
21: the
12: before
21: fully,
12: the Iran
21: okay.
12: war began that this conflict would drive up cost on gas, food, travel, and shit?
21: The president,
12: yes or no?
21: The president and the full administration was aware that there would be consequences to action, but the consequences
12: Let
21: of Iran having
12: on.
21: A nuclear weapon were worse.
12: Did you warn him that launching a war in Iran could result in the regime placing a chokehold on the Strait of Hormuz?
21: All the risk factors were understood, but the most important risk factor
12: I just
21: was
12: want to know if you did your job. Did you
21: weapon.
12: Warn him?
21: Iran
12: if you did warn him,
21: weapon.
12: Say yes. It's simple.
21: Everyone was aware of what Iran
12: did
21: might
12: you
21: do
12: warn
21: in retaliation.
12: Him? I'm asking you a second.
21: Everyone
12: did you warn
21: was
12: him?
21: Aware.
12: Don't want to
21: answer
12: that.
21: Iran
12: Let me ask you the next question.
21: But the worst.
12: Did you
21: they
12: warn the president that launching U.S. strikes against Iran would result in retaliatory attacks on U.S. allies, partners, and Americans living or working in the Middle East?
21: Everyone understood
12: yes
21: what
12: no.
21: Iran would do in response.
12: Did you warn them?
21: We were prepared for any response that they
12: warned,
21: came out with.
12: Okay.
21: We knew it.
12: Just want to make sure.
21: But they can't have a nuclear
12: so
21: weapon.
12: So you said you warned them. Did you warn the president that the personal stock purchases and companies profiting from the war that he launched could present a conflict of interest?
21: I'm not aware of the president's stock purchases. I don't deal with that, and I don't even know what you're saying is true.
19: You don't think Iran is watching this? This is Marco squaring off against California Democrat Sarah Jacobs, number 23.
22: Mr. Secretary, it seems questions. Like you have an issue admitting facts. You can't say that the president lost the 2020 election, just like you won't admit President Trump is losing this reckless war of choice, and just like you couldn't admit that the shoes the president bought you were too big. You clearly don't know what winning means, and not because the facts are unclear to you, it's because telling your the truth would cost you your job, and the American people are entitled to a Secretary of State who tells them the truth even when the president doesn't want to hear it, and my constituents, our service members, deserve better. Mr. Chairman, I yield back.
21: I don't know what shoes she's talking about. What is she talking about?
23: Representative Burchett, you're recognized.
24: Thank you, Mr. Chairman. If you'd like to answer any of that.
21: Yeah, I don't know about the shoes. I mean, he
24: minute.
21: Gave me some Florsheim shoes. They're actually pretty good. They fit fine. I don't know what she's talking about. And maybe that's what she's referring to.
22: Your shoes look very nice today, Mr. Secretary.
21: Well, how can you see them? They're way down here. We're talking about shoes. Are you guys kidding me? I mean, is this the Foreign Affairs Committee or is this like a circus? What is this?
19: We're talking about shoes? We're not talking about the war, we're talking about shoes. I mean, we're not talking about the war, we're talking about shoes. Are you serious? You want to talk about shoes? This is California Representative Ted Lieu, an avowed Trump hater, number 24.
0: We have not seen the president in 8 days. The American people deserve the truth. Okay. I yield back.
21: I don't even know how to respond to that, other than to tell you that it's absurd and ridiculous, and I can't believe we're in a Foreign Affairs Committee meeting in front of the House at an important time in American foreign policy.
0: Just keep lying, Secretary Rubio. Just keep lying.
21: I'm supposedly someone who thinks he's a medical expert when he's not. The truth of the matter is we had a cognitively impaired president in office a few years ago. That's a cognitively impaired president, but I don't like to talk about that because it weakens America. This president we have, this is a guy that literally doesn't sleep. He works day and night, long hours, every single day. I don't know if you haven't seen him in 8 days. I saw him yesterday. I didn't see him the day, but yesterday because I was in Congress the day before. I talked to him at all hours of the day and night. He works inhumane hours. Okay, I've been on foreign trips with the president that he doesn't sleep in the whole flight. And everyone else is sleeping on the plane, and he's, you know, wandering the hallways looking for someone to wake up and talk to that people are. So I don't know what you're referring to, but he has an incredible amount of energy. I'm just telling you, you may not like his policies. You may not like his policies, you may not like the decisions he's made, but I assure you, this is not a president that sleeps or is cognitively impaired in any way, shape, or form, and in fact is incredibly active, much more so in many cases than much younger people that are around him. Those are facts. I see it every day. You're not going to agree because you have another narrative that you want to push, but those are the facts.
19: And this woman screams at Marco Rubio, Congresswoman, and then storms out of the hearing, number 25.
1: Representative's time has expired. Representative Salazar is recognized.
3: Yes. And giving contracts with no transparency is exactly the reason why you shut down USAID. So practice what you preach. I've yielded my
21: head. She gets to scream now, too?
3: Chairman, can we take down her words?
4: I'll give you some time. I'll give you some of my time. Let me just...
21: Okay. But God, what kind of thing is this? What is this? You get asked questions for 5 minutes and you don't get time to answer. It's not a hearing.
1: I think you said clown
21: show
1: before.
21: What is this?
4: I don't have to tell you. I don't...
21: I've even used their time. How can I answer the question? They don't even give me time. I've had to use their time to answer your questions.
4: Yes.
21: All right, whatever.
4: All right, so I don't need to tell you that in my community, the city that I represent, the city of Miami, you're one of the most illustrious representatives, and that we're very proud of you, not only the Cuban Americans, but the Hispanic Americans in my community.
21: Why is she leaving? So I'm going to answer her questions.
4: I will.
21: Okay, I got it. Well, thank you for coming.
4: All right, so we're going to talk about. I just want to.
19: Maybe she had to use the restroom. Unbelievable. She's California, by the way. Why are so many of them from California? Ted Lieu, California. We come back. Marvin, Dan, Melvin, Peggy, Jim, and Kirk all want to weigh in. We're also going to talk about the article. Bombshell article in the New York Times about Graham Plattner. That's the man that the Democrats have put up for Senate in Maine. All this and more, 888-971-SAGE. 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
19: 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That's 888-206-2855. Maybe you've heard my appeals. Maybe you can't spare $200 right now. I get it. That's okay. Any amount, 5, 10, 15, 20, 50, whatever you can give right now, will be combined with other listeners' and viewers' gifts, and each time we hit $200, another child's life will be changed. 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
26: Horseback riding ride, balloon animals, and yeah, we go fishing, and then we archery. 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We need to go BB gun aiming. We go to the animal. 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First day, we went swimming, and we had lunch, breakfast, and then dinner.
19: 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That's 888-206-2855. Marvin is in Colorado. Marvin, you're on the Larry Elder Show. Thank you so much for calling.
8: Yes, Jamari. I enjoy watching your show on Salem News Network.
19: Thank you.
8: We shouldn't call them the Democrat Party. We should call them what they really are. And it's the Benedict Arnold Party. They are traitors to this country. People to run on their ticket that hate America. And, you know, we don't have to worry about China or the Soviet Union. The biggest threat to this country is the Democrat Party and the way they act. They want to bring this country down. And if, you know, the black people bring up the racial thing about slavery and everything, you know, if they get their will, the Democrat Party, the whites and the blacks and everybody else in this country will be slaves to the Muslims.
19: Well, Marvin, thank you so much for your call. I do believe that the biggest threat to this country is the American left, the so-called progressives. And we've played that cut from the KGB defector, Yuri Bezmenov, several times. And he said the infiltration has been far more pervasive and effective than we could ever imagine when I was with the KGB. And many of these people now that have been indoctrinated by the colleges and universities are now running newspapers, running corporations. And they don't understand what made the country great. They consider America to be racist and sexist and imperialistic and you name it. And he made that prediction. And now even more people have come off the assembly line in these colleges and have infused American life. I mean, we're at a point now where, what is it, half the people below the age of 40 want a Democrat socialist to be elected president? I'm in L.A. There are 15 members of city council. Zero Republicans. The rest are Democrats, except for the ones that are Democrat socialists, and that's four of them, including one running for mayor. And several more are running. So when the dust settles, it is possible that nearly six members of the 15-member L.A. City Council will be self-described Democrat socialists. One of whom, by the way, of course, is the mayor of the largest city and arguably the most important city in the world, New York City. It is deeply, deeply scary. Thank you so much for the call, Marvin. Dan is in Omaha. Dan, you're on the Larry Elder Show. Thank you for calling.
11: Hello again, old friend, Larry.
19: How are you, Dan?
11: Great, great, great. Hey, we're all having problems with all this mail-in ballot stuff.
19: Mm-hmm.
11: And the first one that I don't like, they talk about ballot harvesting, which is stealing out of a mailbox. That's a federal offense. You got people that shouldn't be on the, you know, that have moved. You know, they just shouldn't even be on there. They're dead. So all they have to do is send the ballots out, registered mail.
19: And claim that they helped the person fill it out, and all they're doing is basically being a donkey to bring the ballot there. It's called ballot harvesting, which is perfectly legal in California. It's ridiculous.
11: Yeah. But like I say, if you send it out as registered mail, if you're not at home, you have to go to the post office and show your ID. So, like I say, when they pull up to the cemetery to start handing out ballots, there won't be anybody there.
19: Well, Dan, thank you very much for the call. And remember, in Wisconsin, normally about 20-25% of those in nursing homes turn in ballots. And in 2020, the number was almost 90%, including people in the memory wing. Didn't know who they were, didn't know where they were. And they interviewed relatives of some of these people in memory wings and said, I have no idea how he's able to fill out this ballot. Now, we don't know who that person filled it out for, but probably not for Donald Trump. More of your calls when we come back. This is not wearing well. Number 61.
12: And Graham Plattner, when asked, when did you first realize that the system is rigged, without hesitation said, when none of the bankers went to jail.

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1: 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Melvin is in San Marcos, California. Melvin, you're on the Larry Elder Show. Thank you so much for calling.
2: Thank you, Mr. Elder, for taking my call.
1: My pleasure.
2: I'm just so proud of my grandson, who's going to be representing the United States Army for the D-Day celebrations for a couple of weeks over in Normandy. And he's a Ranger, Special Forces. And 4 years ago, he was a high school senior. And so I'm just, and they love Donald Trump in the Army. They call him Donnie T. They're proud of America. They've done their part. And I just can't say enough about him and what he's doing, but also about the United States and D-Day and all those guys that died climbing the cliffs there in Normandy.
1: Yeah.
2: God bless them. And also Donald Trump is basically climbing his Normandy cliff
1: mm-hmm.
2: with machine guns pointed at him. And he's my ideal president. I love Donald Trump. He couldn't do more. And by the way, my wife and I have never had it better. All of our the money we have has gone way up. We have more money than we've ever had. The price during this war, our price for our house has gone up. And we're going to go on a trip, and the price of the hotels is down. And so praise God for Trump. Everything's going great. I'm a substitute teacher still. I can teach whenever I want. So I don't know what people are talking about it, but God bless America. God bless the Rangers at Normandy, and God bless Donald Trump.
1: Melvin, before you go, why are they calling him Donnie Key? What does that mean?
2: Donnie Key.
1: Yeah, K-E-Y?
2: No, T.
1: Oh, Donnie T.
2: Like for Trump.
1: Oh, Donnie T. Okay, I got you. I'm sorry. I thought you said Donnie Key. I said,
2: sorry.
1: No problem. Donnie T, I like that. Melvin, thank you, and God bless your grandson for what he's done for our country, what he's doing for our country. Donnie T. Jim is in Escondido, lives near the so-called Trump House. Jim, you're on the Larry Elder Show. Thank you for calling.
3: Hi, Larry. How you doing?
1: I'm doing great. Thank you for calling.
3: I'm a very close friend of Kerry Sharon and his widow, Maria.
1: Mm-hmm.
3: And we were sadly disappointed yesterday when we went to the court appearance at the Vista Courthouse, where the suspect was going to have his charges elevated to murder. And the subject didn't want to come out of jail. And so they postponed that hearing until tomorrow.
1: Mm-hmm.
3: And so tomorrow morning at the Vista Courthouse, Department 6, at 8:30, that's on 325 South Melrose Drive in Vista, there will be a bunch of patriots there to support Kerry Sharon. I mean, I want to ask everybody to stand together and show support
1: mm-hmm.
3: as she seeks justice for the tragic loss of her husband. And your presence in solidarity can make a meaningful difference during this difficult time.
1: Jim, what do you think his defense is going to be?
3: Well, I already know. He's playing the PTSD card
1: mm-hmm.
3: as he is a Navy veteran, supposedly. I think he probably already was advised to, you know, just tell him you don't want to go to court
1: mm-hmm.
3: and act nuts.
1: Mm-hmm.
3: And then I don't think they were prepared for what happened, though, yesterday morning. Because after they announced it, and the way they announced it was kind of cold. The bailiff walks out into the hallway and he says, "Is there anybody from the media here?" And, of course, all the media is there.
1: Mm-hmm.
3: And he says, "If you're here for the Butler case, it's going to be postponed until Friday because he doesn't feel like coming to court today."
1: Wow, Jim.
3: Said,
1: Jim,
3: what about the wife? Are you going to inform the wife too?
1: I was going to ask you about that. Was the wife home when this happened?
3: Yes.
1: Wow.
3: And I've seen the actual video that the police used from the neighbor's camera. I've got a copy of it. And like I said, I've known Terry since 2006, and we've become close friends. He was a very philanthropic guy. He didn't have a lot of money, but he worked with the Knights of Columbus, and he cooked for a lot of things like the Special Olympics when we built houses with Habitat for Humanity. He'd never take a penny for it, you know. And in fact, I was talking to his boss there this morning because we're trying to arrange the funeral for him. And
1: well, Jim, I'm going to have to leave it there. I'm not going to be able to make it in the morning, but please call. Larry Elder here. You know, I think a lot of people just accept pain. Like, this is just how it is now. I don't think that has to be true. Let me tell you about George. 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
11: I had noticed my legs were swollen, and we went to Maine Medical Hospital. And they said, Mr. Conquest, can you get up for your MRI? And I remember pushing up off the bed, and I fell. 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PVA was there the first day.
10: Thanks to PVA, paralyzed veterans are getting specialized medical care and treatments. 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
14: You know, and watching, there's apparently another major drug bust going on in MacArthur Park.

0: the chief of police is not there. They're sending, like, you know, assistant chiefs or whatever you want to call it. So I was just wondering what kind of, if Tara Bass had any kind of a hand in it, because she's running scared that she's got to do something about MacArthur Park.
1: Yeah.
0: And she's trying not to look so quite so inept.
1: Well, maybe that's exactly what's going on. Maybe that Spencer Pratt has put a fire under her, you know what, and made her do something about MacArthur Park. We talked about it yesterday. I don't know whose operation this is, but something is being done and should be done and should have been done a long time ago. Thank you very much for that. I appreciate it. Now, this Plattner guy, Nazi tattoo on his chest, said he didn't know it was a Nazi tattoo. New York Times interviewed several women who've dated him, and one of them said he bragged about it being a Nazi tattoo. So him saying he had no idea until he ran for office that it was a Nazi tattoo turns out to be a lie. Also a lie, he grew up working class, parents were very wealthy, sent him to two very expensive private schools, and bought his home. And he's an oyster farmer. Turns out the oyster farm sells oysters to his wife, who owns a high-end restaurant. Three women, two on the record, one anonymously, said he, quote, regularly grabbed her by the shoulders and sometimes hard enough to leave marks. On one occasion, yanked her out of a cab by her wrist after an argument when she wanted to stay in the car. During one argument, she recalls, he twisted her arm behind her back, shoved her into a bedroom, and held the door closed on the other side so she couldn't get out, telling her to remain there until she was calm. Another one said he kept an AR lying around the apartment and would sharpen his axe while watching television. Said, if anybody ever broke in here, I would rape them. Not in a sexual way, not in a gay way, he says. I was like, I would rape them to show them that I'm dominant, close quote. Regarding the Nazi tattoo, he referred to it as my Totenkopf and bragged about it. Woman said it was a lie that he did not know what it was because he would joke about it being a Nazi tattoo. And then there's the Reddit posts that have been deleted. The Maine Monitor publication in Maine published all of the things that he said, including that he joined the military in order to kill people, that he used a lot of homophobic language, a lot of slurs for gays, praised the tactics of Hamas that killed Israeli soldiers, claimed that he was sent to Iraq by the vote of the senator from Maine, Susan Collins, when in fact he enlisted after the military had been deployed into Iraq and then re-enlisted and then joined a defense contractor called Blackwater. So virtually everything this man has said about his background turns out to be a big, fat lie. Now, let's again revisit what Elizabeth Warren said about him in April of this year, number 61.
2: And Graham Plattner, when asked, when did you first realize that the system is rigged, without hesitation said, when none of the bankers went to jail.

0: And I said to myself, that's my kind of man. Because that is a man who not only has the values, but a man who believes in accountability. And we need a little accountability coming out of Washington right now.
1: He denigrated rural white voters as stupid or dumb, referred to Israel's war in Gaza as genocide, said he, quote, became a communist, close quote, as he got older, talked about women being so effed up they wind up having sex with someone they didn't mean to. Who says that? Here's what John Fetterman said about Mr. Plattner, number 35.
2: Yeah, no, the one thing, good thing you can say about the guy is that he has so many

0: offensive things that it's hard to keep up with it. And now, you know, that American hero that was under fire by the Taliban and calls him a dumb MF-er that doesn't deserve to live. And he described, you know, our army as absolute trash in those kinds of terms. But now here, months ago, he promised everyone, oh, there won't be any more scandals. There's a Nazi tattoo. There won't be anything more. And now here you have now, it has nothing to do about his marriage, you know, but what he decided to do for the last decade, he was on kick. He was on kick. And that was a very specific kind of a website that if anyone could just look up, you can describe that that's a serious issue that has a lot of young people. They have very, very lot of safeguards, and there are people who aren't able to know, you know, what their age are. There's no kinds of verification. So he's been on it for a decade.
1: Bernie Sanders standing by his man, number 49.
2: He's going over to Bill
3: Sanders. How'd the meeting go? Any comment on the meeting overall?
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14: Greetings. 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Today is May 31st, 2026. As I'd mentioned on previous broadcasts, we at Middle East Radio Forum are different than the others. As I've occasionally stated as part of my signature opening, if the truth makes you uncomfortable, don't blame the truth. Blame the lie that made you comfortable. To that end, today, I will explain the inexplicable. How and why the so-called experts continue to mischaracterize the Muslim war against Israel as territorial rather than religious, a case of willful ignorance. Today, as we often do, we question the wisdom of policymakers and wonder why we so often rely on the so-called experts who are so often wrong. Today, as we often do, we question the absence of common sense of those who believe that peace with an implacable enemy is readily attainable. Today, as we've stated repeatedly in this broadcast in previous months and years, we're hard-pressed to comprehend the political idiots who fail to understand that any ceasefire with an Arab or Muslim adversary is viewed by the savages as an invitation to rearm and attack again. How often do we need to be reminded? Witness the case of Hamas, which was often an Israeli ceasefire, often, because of American pressures in 2009, in 2012, in 2014, and in 2021, only to see the savages massacre Jews on October 7, 2023. Witness the case of Hezbollah, which has offered a ceasefire several times historically, only to see it rearm and threaten Israel again and again. Witness the case of the totalitarian Islamic Republic of Iran, which Trump had declared vanquished less than a year ago in June of 2025. And the question begs to be asked, when indeed do we ever learn the lessons of history? During any given hour of broadcast, minus the time allotted for the commercials, which keep us on air, we have about 48 minutes to make our case. During those 48 minutes, we offer more information, more evidence, more relevant facts than most people can absorb in one sitting. So let me begin with this, a fact that I've stated too many times to count, which serves as the basis, the foundation of the broadcast today as well. Fact. The Arab-Muslim war against Israel is not a war about territory. It is a religious war. If nothing else, remember this, and then you'll be already more informed and demonstrate a greater intelligence than virtually every so-called expert that you see covering the news from the Middle East. Now, most of you know the routine. Before we continue with our own analysis of the day's topics, we begin with Yoni Tidi. Yoni, good to have you with us. Talk to me.
15: Mayor, I wrote this last week, but had it in mind that kept me from the show. I woke up 2:30 last Saturday, Shabbat morning, from sleep to instant awake. I lay in bed listening to try and understand what woke me up. Where was the threat that pierced my, what was the threat that pierced my sleep? I remember waking up on more than one occasion in Israel and hearing gunshots, and my subconscious mind had been counting the shots. As I lay there in bed, no shots, but then my mind had been working on, it came to rushing to my conscious mind, what my subconscious had been working on. Trump is negotiating a deal with Iran. And the what the hell is going on in the United States? I knew further sleep was not in the cards, so I went to the kitchen, built myself a cup of Turkish coffee, and I sat and I thought. First question, is Trump playing with Iran or is Iran playing with Trump? We know that Iran had planned for this war. And they planned for the leadership getting wiped out. They created what they called the Fourth Successor Protocol, which means pre-war they have named 3 to 7 replacements for every person in leadership. They watched what Israel did to Hezbollah, and they developed a strategy that would overcome the inevitable violent removing of leadership by the Israeli Air Force and the Mossad. We also know that Trump's daughter, Ivanka, was on the hit list of an IRGC instigator that had been brought about, that had brought about a half a dozen terror attacks in Europe and set his sights on the USA and Trump. But thanks to help from the Mossad, the FBI was tipped off to this guy and they were able to go to Europe and pick him up from the police in Europe, who was also tipped off by the Mossad, and they arrested him. In other words, it wasn't the success that the FBI PR people are saying. It was that the FBI was just a taxi service. Trump knows all of this, and he has not taken the war back to Iran. If the U.S. does not remove the junta from Iran, the outcome from this will be at least threefold. First, it will mean that Israel is on its own to face the threat of a nuclear Iran. Second, it will condemn hundreds of thousands of Iranians to death that took Trump at his word to go to the streets and demonstrate. Lastly, it will signal to the rest of the world that the U.S. is weak and worthless. The world will become a much worse place. If Trump does this, then the truth that he will have made a deal that is so much worse than Obama will have to come out. The other thing that woke me was the manifesto of the two creeps in San Diego that attacked the Islamic Center. I think what they said needs to be known here. Every problem in the modern world can be connected to the Jews, they wrote. Without the collapse of society, the kikes will be able to gain control, and there is zero doubt about that in my mind. The worst and most deplorable religions are Judaism and Satanism, which are the same thing. White people are being replaced in their countries by non-white immigrants from Africa and the Middle East, and the end result will be the extension of the white race. Muslim people, along with the kikes, are the scum of the earth and must be isolated and exterminated. Both frame Muslim people, particularly those from the Middle East, as an existential threat to the white people in the United States. In the world of counterterrorism, this is a function that is known as accelerants, meaning they want their manifesto, along with the attack that they did, to inspire more people to do similar attacks, with the end goal being total chaos and the collapse of society from which a new order will be born. Then we have Maureen Galindo, who was running in Texas in District 35 for Congress, and she stated that she wanted ICE facilities to be converted to concentration camps for American Zionists, and I quote, a castration process centered for pedophiles, which will probably be most of the Zionists. In the week since I've written this, thank goodness she's been defeated. Then we have Dan Bilzerian, who is running for Congress in Florida. He has stated many times that he wants to wipe Israel off the map, saying that he wants to put boots on and grab a rifle and go to Israel and murder every Jew. Good luck with that. We'll kill you in the blink of an eye. Let's not forget the idiot in Maine that's running for the Senate with a Nazi tattoo that he now has covered over. But has he covered over the hate in his head, heart, and soul? I doubt it. I can hear the J Street types whining now. There goes Yoni again, worked up about nothing. Unlike those idiots, I wrote a master's thesis on revolution and terrorism. Plus, I've chased terrorists for decades of my life. We know historical patterns that physical violence is always predicated by verbal violence. The worse and more graphic the verbal violence, the worse the physical violence will be. I will admit that some Democratic leadership went after the Texas candidate for her verbal violence, but I have to wonder why. Is it because they were going to put an end to the BS chants on the streets of America, from the river to the sea, Palestine will be free? I doubt it. Or does it have to do with the fact that she only had $11,000 in her campaign budget so that she can be the sacrificial lamb that gets sacrificed for the rest of the party? So I must ask, if Trump makes a deal with the devil in Iran and the anti-Jewish rubbish goes from verbal to physical, what are the ramifications for Israel? I think we're going to see Israel eventually stand alone. I think even the Jews of America will turn against Israel. Of course, not all of them will. But the money that Qatar has spent in America to brainwash even American Jews, in one recent poll in young American Jews, only 37% said they are Zionists. Remember in the early 1930s when they said that group in the beer hall would never amount to anything? Yeah, I remember that.
14: I remember too well as well. Yoni, thank you so much for your comments. Until next week, same time, same station. Thank you.
15: Yep.
14: I'm a newsaholic, a news junkie. I watch many things of all political persuasions. Little is really good, much is bad, and even more than much is absolute garbage. Pundits posing as legitimate commentators. Commentators posing as newscasters. Newscasters posing as wannabe journalists. and wannabe journalists posing as wannabe experts. And yes, most importantly, wannabe experts being peddled by the media as experts. Take your typical news voice at CNN. Just an example. A few years ago, when Trump was being impeached, newscasters who knew as much about the Constitution, American legal procedures, American historic precedents, and the judiciary, all of a sudden were the experts who were spoon-feeding America. Yes, the same experts who were also experts at the same time about COVID-19, and experts no less about the particulars of the war in Ukraine, its history, and the underpinnings of its internal political structure and its symbiotic relationship to Russia. And yes, there were also the experts on the American economy and defense spending and the health crisis and the ramifications of this policy versus that. We're not done. They were the go-to authority about the authenticity of the Hunter Biden laptop. And of course, Israel and Gaza and Hezbollah and the Islamic Republic of Iran. The Kurds being persecuted in Turkey and those being persecuted by Iran. Even the difference between Syria's Ahmed al-Sharar and Abu Muhammad al-Julani, who happens to be the same person. Are you getting the picture? These experts, most who got their jobs because they could read a teleprompter with a certain skill, and others who were hired simply because they were attractive. Wait, hold on, sorry. I was giving you a random sample about CNN. Forget the attractive part. Please forgive me. Well, you get the point, don't you? So because this is Middle East Radio Forum, let me focus on Israel and the so-called experts, as I have in the past. Let me ask the best of them, those who view themselves as heirs to Walter Winchell, to Edward R. Murrow, to Walter Cronkite. When we discuss Israel and the ongoing conflict in the Middle East, when we discuss the so-called occupation, what lands are we talking about? Are we talking about 1967, the post-Six-Day War? And if so, why does the Arab Muslim world talk about the occupation of 1948 with Israel's creation as a modern Jewish state? I want you to imagine, just imagine, you turn on your TV and the faces that you see and the voices that you hear are the very idiots who convince you that the conflict in the Middle East is about territory. It is not. More on that to come as we continue. Now, many of you have chosen the movies that you go see by watching the trailers. And the trailers, if you're careful in watching what you watch, will sometimes tell you a lot about the movie. So I'm going to do that. I'm going to give you a trailer of sorts of the program that is about to follow today. Sort of a full disclosure of what you're about to hear when we come back after the commercial break and after the next as well. Now, standing on one leg, let me give you the short Cliff Notes version of the negotiations between the United States and Iran. Here goes. Trump is desperate to have a deal. Desperate because of his popularity, which is suffering. Desperate because we have the midterm elections in November. Desperate because he's giving too much weight to the opinions of Steve Witkoff, Jared Kushner, and J.D. Vance. Desperate because he's fighting a war that he thought would have ended by now. Desperate because he's resigned himself to the fact that there will not be an Iranian regime change, the reality that the Iranian regime change has indeed survived. What's the only reason that a deal might not be signed? One reason, and one reason alone, that the Iranian regime will view this war as winnable, which they do, winnable politically, and they'll come to power and remain in power long after Trump no longer is. The only way that this deal will not be signed, and I predicted it will, but the only way that the deal will not be signed is if God hardens the heart of Pharaoh. It's rather that simple. We pray that Iran will keep rejecting his overtures, Trump's overtures. But we know that Trump will offer enough in order to get the deal and for Iran to accept. Therefore, sadly, tragically, a deal will happen. There, that's the Cliff Notes version of the days and the weeks to come. And when we come back for the commercial break, of course, I'll give you some of the details. We also have a soundbite, which is an important soundbite. We try to pay them on occasion, things which help better make you more of an expert than those that you see when you turn on CNN. I'm going to make an announcement when we come back also that the listener dinner that we talked about, which was canceled last week, whatever, is going to be held next Sunday night, June 7th. The details to follow. Right now, commercial break.

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3: Hi, thank you so much for joining us. Let me offer this by way of full disclosure. November 8th, 2016, we celebrated the Donald Trump election victory louder than everyone. A victory for common sense, we called it on Middle East Radio Forum. November 3rd, 2020, we angrily bemoaned the election theft by the Democrats, having accurately identified the fraudulent COVID vote-by-mail scam as one of the greatest scandals in American history. November 5th, 2024, we once again celebrated the too-big-to-rig Trump victory while identifying the Democrats as the deceitful pack of jackals. Along the way, we praised Trump's foreign policy in the Middle East, which saw both the suspension of Obama's Iran nuke deal, as well as the move of the U.S. Embassy in Israel, from Tel Aviv to Jerusalem, where it rightly belonged. And while cheering for Trump 45 and for Trump 47, we did caution him not to be naive when it comes to understanding the Arab world or Muslim intentions. While praising Trump as the best U.S. president that the Jewish state had ever known, the best U.S. president that Israel would ever have, we expressed great concern that Trump had allowed himself to be bamboozled too many times by Muslim nations that had masked their genocidal ideology every time that they whispered in his ear. We criticized our favorite president when he demanded that Israel accept a ceasefire with Hamas while the war was not yet won. When he demanded that Israel offer a humanitarian corridor which allowed thousands of Hamas murderers to escape Israeli guns. When he compelled Israel to offer humanitarian aid to the Palestinian Arabs in Gaza, 87% of whom supported the atrocities of October 7th, and 98% who said that they were made to feel more proud to be Palestinian Arabs because of October 7th. Yes, we complained, and we complained often, mostly because we called our favorite president naive, remarkably naive. Occasionally, the word naive was substituted for another when I suggested that the American foreign policy was stupid or idiotic, contrary to all common sense, I argued. And I was being kind because Trump was our favorite president and because I never ignored the fact that the alternative, that Biden and Kamala and Antony Blinken and Jake Sullivan were mental midgets cloaked in anti-Semitic shrouds. But Trump was indeed naive. Naive enough to believe that Qatar, Turkey, and Egypt could serve as honest brokers while they negotiated a policy that actually saved Hamas. Naive enough to believe that Hamas would step aside, elect to be disarmed and demilitarized, and allow others to peacefully govern a future Gaza. That is when we would incorporate the words stupidity and idiocy in our commentaries about the naive American expectation. And, as you well recall, it was difficult, in fact impossible, to talk about an imbecilic American plan without pointing an accusatory finger at Jared Kushner and Steve Witkoff, two children playing with adult Muslim murderers. You get the point, or don't you? Let's fast forward to the war with Iran, the previous war, the 12-day war, in June 2025, when Trump compelled Israel into a premature ceasefire, a week or perhaps two before Israel would have finished Iran and deposed its regime. But the Western world is diseased by this terrible affliction called ceasefire. And Israel, threatened by Trump, engaged quite reluctantly in a ceasefire with Iran and with Hezbollah in Lebanon as well. A military victory that turned into a political defeat. Fast forward again. April 8th, a two-week ceasefire initiated by Trump. A two-week ceasefire now over 7.5 weeks old. And because Donald Trump allowed Qatar and Pakistan to whisper their ideologically driven nonsense into his gullible ears, Trump extended the ceasefire yet again for 60 more days. Naive, stupid, and idiotic. Grab the thesaurus and find your own adjective. They all apply. Snatching defeat from the jaws of victory. What is more idiotic? Is that Iran needed to approve the concessions that they ostensibly had agreed upon? History will record this as realistic as the Trump promise to annex Greenland, to make Canada the 51st state, to seize control of the Panama Canal, and to bring an enduring and prosperous peace to Gaza by turning it into the Riviera of the Middle East. Long forgotten was the threat, the promise, that the United States would never accept any agreement that did not call for the unconditional surrender from Iran. By the way, that was on March 6th, if you're taking notes. The same as he demanded in June of 2025. If you're taking notes, we're waiting, anxiously waiting, with 965 days before the next U.S. president comes to office with his own set of naive ideas and promises that cannot be kept. And we will look back and realize that we let the things that were doable left undone. Now, truth be told, we have been too polite, too kind, too genteel in our analysis of the conflict in the Middle East. And that only serves to trivialize or diminish the nature of the conflict. I want you to contrast the two camps. Israel, the Jews, the people who civilized the world. And then we have the others, making their case with Piers Morgan or Tucker Carlson and Candace Owens. Yes, the savages who have never been civilized. Imagine, in the West, imbeciles who actually empathize with the Islamic Republic of Iran. Imagine a regime that murdered 42,000 of its own citizens in 48 hours. Only 4 months ago, a regime that's murdered over 80,000, and the number might be, in fact, 100,000 in the past few years. Murder of its own civilian population. And then imagine that the United Nations and the European Union and CNN and the BBC and, of course, the New York Times view Iran as victims of American aggression. We have a perverse, a sinister view of humanity when we are confused who we ought to be rooting for. And then again, Islam allows families to murder its own daughters if they dress too Western, and they call it honor killings. Where's the conscience of the West? Israel, the nation that leads the world with medical research, serving and saving humanity against the Muslims who strap suicide bomb belts around the bodies of their own children. And people actually debate the merits of who we need to support? There's a pathological disorder that has infected our world, and the lessons of Auschwitz were seemingly buried in Auschwitz. And the world isn't even ashamed. We have a commercial break, so let me remind those of you here in Phoenix or the area. Listeners' dinner will be next Sunday. It's June 7th at 6 p.m. It's going to be at the Cherry Blossom Noodle Cafe Restaurant, which is on 10th Street and East Camelback on the north side. 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That's next Sunday, June 7th, 6 p.m. And if you live in, as I said last week or the week before, in Bonita Springs, Florida, or Bowling Green, Ohio, start hitchhiking right now.
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3: 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Gilligan's on Maryland, on the northwest corner of 7th Street and Maryland, is much more than just a great Shell station and mini-mart. 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
0: This is attorney William Wolf, creator of Middle East Radio Forum and named Trial Attorney of the Year by the Arizona Trial Lawyers Association. I've been in practice in Phoenix in 1971. I have exciting news. I am now associated with attorney David Sandoval, also an injury attorney and handling medical malpractice claims. Same address, 7301 North 16th Street, Suite 203 in Phoenix. 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
3: Hi, thank you again for joining us. Dr. Gad Saad is a Canadian marketing professor and a brilliant academic who's appeared frequently throughout the media discussing some of the important, often controversial, political and social issues of the day. Dr. Gad Saad is a scholar at the Declaration of Independence Center for the Study of American Freedom, which is at the University of Mississippi. He's also a recognized expert on Islam and its role as a violently expansionist ideology that is waged against the West. In fact, it has waged war on anything and everything that is not Islam. We have a short soundbite taken from a recent episode that appeared in the Joe Rogan Experience. It's a 3-minute audio. It'll reinforce every concern that we ought to have, particularly in light of the assault that Islam has made throughout Europe. I want you to listen carefully, please.
6: The primary canonical requirement of Islam is to render the entire world Islamic. Now, again, that doesn't mean that every Muslim believes this. That doesn't mean that every Muslim leader believes this. But we're talking about what's in the canons of the religion.
3: Right.
6: It is a violently expansionist ideology. Islam has dual logic. Everything in Islam is broken down into two camps. There is Dar al-Harb and Dar al-Islam, the house of Islam and the house of war. Any country that is not yet under Islamic dominion is classified as under the house of war. That's literally the words. Now, any country that has ever become under Islamic dominion, ever, and then Islam loses, canonically, it must revert back to Islam. So Al-Andalusia, right, Andalusia in current Spain, was at one point controlled by the Moors, right, Muslims. Therefore, when now you hear a lot of these Islamic extremist guys saying, inshallah, we will get back Al-Andalusia, it's because once it became ours, it must always belong to us. The same argument applies for Israel. Even though Israel has thousands of years of lineage of the Jews to that land as the indigenous ruler, you know, owners of that land, the fact that then Islam took over that region, that means it belongs to Muslims. Now, we may tolerate the Jews to live there, but there can't be a Jewish state there canonically in the religion. Okay. So those are just facts. You could study the history of Islam to count. Okay, there are currently 57, well, if you include the Palestinian territories, in the Organization of Islamic Cooperation, the OIC, there are 56 or 57 countries that are part of that bloc that are Islamic. Each of those countries, once upon a time, started with 0% Islam, right? I mean, it wasn't magical. So Indonesia was not Islamic once, right? Libya was not, right? Many of those countries were Christians, by the way, right? Egypt was Coptic Christian. Syria was tons of Christians. Lebanon, within my lifetime, I was born in a Christian majority country. Today, within my lifetime and yours, it has completely flipped to Muslim majority. So wherever Islam goes, sometimes it might take 5 years to flip it, sometimes it might take 500 years, but as the Taliban explained to us, the American soldiers have the watches, we have all the time in the world. So it's a long project. So when Islam comes into the United States, It's not as though suddenly the United States of America is going to become under Sharia law tomorrow morning. But if you have the imagination to extrapolate in 200-300 years, if you were to repeat Dearborn and Paterson, New Jersey, and Minneapolis into 20 more cities, 50 more cities, 100 more cities, would you be living in the same United States?
3: Right.
6: And if not, is that a good thing or a bad thing?
3: A wonderful, wonderful voice. Born in Lebanon, by the way, persecuted in Lebanon, and now telling us what we ought to know. Islam using the election process, the very tenets of democracy. Islam has chosen to subvert those same philosophical foundations while the Western world chooses to sleep. Coming soon to a neighborhood near you. It's really tragic. I was talking about Trump and the ill-conceived deal that we're about to see. Let me give you this. A colleague of mine wrote me this morning, told me not to worry. Everything was simply part of a Trump clever negotiation, to which I quickly responded with this. This is what I wrote him. I just can't take it. I wrote, I get it. The way he took Greenland is promised, and the Panama Canal is promised, and Canada's the 51st state is promised, and how he forced Israel into the Gaza 20-point peace plan that assured Israel that Hamas would disarm and have zero role in the future governance of Gaza. I see. Also, how he made Israel and its 12-day war with Iran and 2 weeks short of total victory, and its war against Hezbollah, which has clearly survived to fight again. Oh, yes. How on March 6th of this year, he said that anything short of unconditional surrender would be catastrophic for Iran. The same Iran he's going to give sanctions relief to and compensate to the restructuring total of perhaps $300 billion. Oh, okay, I get it. I forgot. He told us a dozen times that the uranium had been completely obliterated in the United States' 37-hour war against Iran in June 21st, 22nd of last year. The same uranium that he now insists must be returned. I get it. Once obliterated, no longer obliterated. Oh, I forgot that he asked Israel to end its aggression in Iran and Lebanon because Qatar, Turkey, and now Pakistan told him to do so. I'm beginning to get it. Thanks. I appreciate it. All part of Trump's clever negotiating skill. The art of the deal is something that the Muslims have mastered much more than he. Commercial break. We will be right back.

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1: 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I've been in practice since 1971. I have exciting news. I am now associated with Attorney David Sandoval, also an injury attorney and handling medical malpractice. Same address, 7301 North 16th Street, Suite 203 in Phoenix. Same phone, 602-279-1914. So we now have double the resources to handle any injury, wrongful death, or medical malpractice claim. No charge for the first meeting, and all cases handled on a contingent basis, which means no recovery, no fee. So call 602-279-1914 for representation on any injury, wrongful death, or medical malpractice claim. Again, the number is 602-279-1914. Again, 602-279-1914. We look forward to hearing from you.
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0: Hi. Let me give you some metrics about the listening audience, our listening audience. It is to some degree quite diverse. Jews and non-Jews, Zionists, Christian Zionists, passionately pro-Israel people, regular listeners, and you know those who are occasional listeners because they want to learn all that they can about Middle East politics, about Israel, its hostile Muslim neighbors, about American-Israeli relations, about the political and geostrategic elements that either unite or occasionally divide the interests of the nations. We have a dedicated listening audience here in Arizona who listen by way of radio, and so many others who listen via the internet or later at a time of their own choosing to the podcast, which is available an hour after the broadcast. We have an audience that trusts our analysis of Middle East events, the reporting, the scholarship, and the unapologetic attitude. Our audience understands and largely appreciates that we're dedicated to offering comments and commentaries that upset those who are equally upset when they're fed the truth, if it differs from their own perspective. You've heard me offer the following on many occasions, earlier today as well. If the truth makes you uncomfortable, don't blame the truth. Blame the lie that made you comfortable. Yes, in the pursuit of truth always, we take no prisoners. You've heard us praise President Donald Trump as the best U.S. president the Jewish state has ever known. And on other occasions, as we shall or we had already today, call him out as naive. for surrendering his own good judgment to the pressures of nations like Qatar, Turkey, and Pakistan, nations which are not friends of the West, that are enemies of the one Jewish state. You see, the truth is immutable. It is sometimes painful, but it doesn't change because of one's discomfort with it. There's no such thing as my truth or your truth. Only pseudo-intellectuals will play that game. It falls somewhere between dishonest and deceit. The truth is the truth. And all too often, even we don't like it. But we serve it a full course meal. So buckle up, because someone needs to speak it, and that makes us a minority of a minority. Before we move on, I should mention that there exists another type of listener who's part of the metrics that I mentioned. Although quite insignificant in size and lacking the intellectual horsepower that is required by critical thinking, they are quite well stocked with hate or with self-hatred. I've mentioned them before because to ignore this poisonous snake in the room would be a mistake. I'm referring to a very small group of ignoramuses, people with an anti-Israel agenda, people who belong to that anti-Semitic organization, J Street, people who actually align themselves with the murderers of Jews. Yes, some of these people actually walk this planet, even in places like Tucson, Arizona. We largely ignore them because they are irrelevant, self-hating Jews. But do mention them on occasion, such as now, to remind the audience and ourselves that mental pygmies still walk and still talk and still work with Israel's enemies, dedicating themselves to filling their rosters with other rejects who also hate Israel. I mention them now only to make a point. You see, any discussion with self-hating idiots accords them the dignity that they really don't deserve. They don't simply subscribe to a differing view. They support Muslim murderers. They support a Muslim ideology that is, in every sense, a modern Nazi entity, the Palestinian Authority. As such, we call them out as a dangerous group of imbeciles. And that's a kind description. In biblical days, these people would have been put to death by the very Torah giants that we all hold in great esteem. Let me give you an example. Palestinian Authority President Mahmoud Abbas, architect of the Pay for Slave program and Holocaust denier, was a keynote speaker at the J Street National Convention on April 18, 2021. Due to COVID, he delivered his pre-recorded video address during the first day of the organization's virtual national conference. Hitler apparently was no longer available, so J Street found a worthy substitute with Mahmoud Abbas. Why mention them at all? For one reason. There are many supporters of Israel who are still new to the game, still learning the players, good, decent people who love Israel. So when they come across this organization, J Street, which promotes itself as pro-Israel, pro-peace, and pro-democracy, know that it's all a lie, on all three counts. They are a collection of mentally ill losers. Most of their own mothers would have said losers. Tantamount to finding a black who is in favor of slavery, sick, perverse, pathological psychopaths, proud J Street puppets. And for us, they offer proof that this world still has an embarrassing, defecting chromosome that even medicine can't cure. Speaking of J Street, let me throw this in. We received an email last week, and we didn't have a chance to get to it, so I'll do it now. The email is from Gene Jones in Cleveland, and the email reads as follows. This isn't meant to be a trick email question. What is the difference between a leftist Jew from J Street and an amoeba? Answer, while both are spineless, the amoeba is not anti-Semitic. Whoa, it seems that this listener, Gene from Cleveland, has certainly done the research. Let me get back to what's happening today. Let me offer you three pieces of information and ask you to connect the dots. Here's the first. On March 6th, less than 3 months ago, President Trump threatened the Iranian regime with total destruction if it did not surrender unconditionally, echoing the same demand that he made in June of 2025. Unconditional surrender. Item two. A week ago, the new Ayatollah, the son of the old, the one that no one seems to have seen, offered this warning that the state of Israel will be destroyed in the next 15 years. Item 3. President Trump adopting a position virtually antithetical to his promise to destroy Iran if it did not agree to an unconditional surrender, announced that a deal with Iran was a near certainty, and the details simply needed to be worked out. In announcing a memorandum of understanding to be signed with Iran, yes, the same regime that threatened to destroy Israel only 2 days before, Trump hinted that an agreement might well include sanctions relief, as well as an investment fund that would be valued at about $300 billion, twice the amount of monies that were turned over to Iran with Obama's 2015 Iran nuke deal, a deal that Trump had previously called the worst deal in the history of the world. Now, I could insert here some clever quotations about the boundless gullibility or stupidity of man, or about who really is surrendering to whom. But come on, is it really necessary? When it comes to the Middle East and the so-called war with Iran, one doesn't have to wait for future historians to write the story of these times. I can do so in the next 2 minutes. Let me give you the future headlines. The United States and Israel won.

time, right, let me give you some of the chapter titles. President Trump threatens to destroy Iran and then begs for a peace agreement. There it is, that word again, peace. What nonsense. Here's another chapter title. President Trump promises to protect the tens of millions of Iranian citizens, civilians, and then sits on the sidelines while he bemoans the slaughter of 48,000 in 2 days. And yet another. President Trump threatens to destroy the Iranian regime economically and then offers it sanctions relief if the mullahs agree to commit to a nuclear-free Iran. Just say that you commit to it. And for the hell of it, one more. President Trump offers a 2-week ceasefire, which Iran turns into a protracted political victory for months and months and months as it stalls and stalls. You want more? I'll give you more. The United States signs an agreement with Iran and declares this political surrender as a diplomatic victory. And a final one, and the most important chapter of all. President Trump exits the White House on January 20th, 2029, and the Iranian regime celebrates his departure and his defeat. Hell, why not? I'll offer even a bonus one. One more. Memorial Day 2030. Trump takes to the golf course, and the Islamic Revolutionary Guard Corps slaughters the remaining civilian opposition. While in Israel, Israel remains at odds with the new American administration as Iran begins to enrich its uranium. To sum up the aforementioned, if the United States and Israel do not accomplish a regime change in 2026, then history will rightly record that victory belonged only to the Iranian genocidal ideology, and our children and theirs will never, ever forgive us. I see the clock tick, so let me throw in a couple of more things. I have so many different stories that need to be told. Here, let me just do this very quickly to prove my point. Trump is negotiating and is quite angry that the Iranians don't seem to be willing to give up the uranium. Well, let me tell you what Trump told us in the past about the uranium, that it was obliterated. He assured us, he promised us, he told us that it was done. When? On June 21st, 22nd of 2025. So let me read you some of the comments which I extracted from speeches or comments that he made in public appearances since then. I'm going to do this very quickly because of the clock. July 16, 2025, we knocked out their entire potential nuclear capability. July 31st, the uranium, has been obliterated. August 18th, we obliterated the future nuclear capability of Iran. September 20th, but I obliterated Iran's nuclear hopes by totally annihilating their enriched uranium. October 13th, well, they don't have any nuclear program anymore. It was obliterated. November 11th, we completely obliterated Iran's nuclear capability. November 19th, it was called Iran and its nuclear capability. And we obliterated it very quickly and strongly and powerfully. December 11th, we obliterated their nuclear capability. So let me now jump ahead to this year, January 8, 2026. We knocked out the Iran nuclear threat, and it was completely obliterated. January 20th, we obliterated Iran's nuclear enrichment capability. And finally, February 13th, we achieved total obliteration of the Iranian nuclear potential capability. Totally, totally obliterated. Those were quotations taken from Donald Trump. And now Donald Trump tells us that the Iran nuke deal, which he wants to sign, which will be the best deal ever, I don't do bad deals, hinges upon the Iranians giving up the uranium, which I just read you 13 different times that he told us were obliterated. Well, if he was wrong then, is it possible that he's wrong today as well? It's a question that begs to be asked. By the way, I've already gotten a couple of emails
telling me that we should go harder against J Street.

these bunch of imbeciles. I remember receiving an email about J Street a number of years ago. I think it was sent from Tucson. And someone sent me an email and said, I was born without a backbone and with a small brain. Am I a viable candidate for J Street? To which I responded on the air, not only are you a viable candidate for J Street, you become automatic leadership. No backbone and no brain? Nothing has changed since then. Anyhow, commercial break, no more. Because we have the end of the show coming up in less than 3 minutes. I remind the listener, and I'm sure, I'm sure that Bill Wolf will do it again next week, next Sunday, which will be a few hours before the listener dinners. 6 p.m., June 7th. We hope to see you there. Let me get to the end. This happens every time. We get to the end of the show, and there's so much more to be said. And by the way, for those of you who want your friends to listen to the show, and I'm sure there are millions of you, many, many millions of you who want your friends to listen to the show, or perhaps send a copy of it to Donald Trump. This show is rebroadcast on Saturday night at 9 p.m. Arizona time, and it's also available by way of podcast. Next Sunday, which is June 7th, William Wolf will interview American journalist and expert in Iranian affairs, Ken Timmerman, and break down the American war in Iran with an examination of the good, the bad, and the ugly. Now, that's next Sunday on Middle East Radio Forum. It's a show that you certainly don't want to miss. However much the truth seems self-evident, Israel's detractors refuse to allow us to recognize it. However much the truth reveals itself, the world, the media, and the half-wits who live in their ivory towers in academia continue to mumble their psycho-babble, their psycho-intellectual nonsense about Israel and the Muslim world. And that's why, as we conclude, we remind the audience that if truth be told, we must recognize that it is delusional to believe that a solution to the conflict with Israel's enemies is somehow possible with those who seek your destruction. That insanity is governed by misbegotten suspension of our moral compass, and we need to rise above that unapologetically. As we sign off, we ask you to remember that the only people mad at you for speaking the truth are those living a lie. Keep speaking it. This is Mayor Jolovitz wishing you well, signing off. Thank you so much for joining us. And if you're going to be at the listener dinner, we'll get to say hello. Thank you so much for joining us.

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1: Of course, we do have prairie, but we also have the beautiful sand hills through the central part of our state, and then buttes leading into the Rocky Mountains. We are really the entrance to the Rocky Mountains, so there's lots of great things to see and do when it comes to the way our landscape is all across the state.
2: Agree, and you also have some really great urban areas. I want to give a shout-out to Omaha's Henry Dooley Zoo and Aquarium. It's nationally ranked. USA Today consistently ranks it in the top 10 in the United States. Just lots going on in Nebraska. And I also find Nebraska, and I mean this in a loving way, Jen, it's quirky. There's some quirky roadside Americana attractions. You've got Carhenge, Runza, the famous food is very popular. I'd love to have you share what that is. But talk to us about this other side of Nebraska and some of the roadside attractions.
1: Yeah, we have some great roadside attractions. Carhenge is probably the most famous, like you said. And one cool thing about Carhenge last year is it started being repainted as murals. It used to be just a stone painting or a gray painting, I should say. Mm-hmm. But now they've started painting murals on all the individual cars. So if you've already been there once, it's worth going back to because it looks completely different within the last year.
3: That's
1: some other fun roadside attractions we have. Of course, you brought up Runza. So Runza is a cabbage and beef pocket sandwich, and it's Nebraska's fast food chain. You know, you don't go to a town without stopping and getting Runza. I know so many people, as soon as they get off the airplane, they need their Runza fix.
2: Yeah.
1: But there's the cabbage pockets, and their onion rings are handmade. They're amazing. Runza's just a phenomenal asset to our state.
4: Well, and not only, you know, what else is phenomenal? I know Warren Buffett has now moved on, and Greg Abel has taken over at Berkshire Hathaway, but every year they boost your tourism with the annual meeting that happens based right there in Omaha, and they're a major asset. But, you know, as the executive director of tourism for Nebraska, if you were planning a trip for someone coming to your state, what are a few must-dos that you really say you have to have happen to get that authentic Nebraska experience?
1: I'm going to give two because I have to give a shout out to Omaha. I mean, it's a large percentage of our tourism product in the state. Definitely spend a weekend in Omaha. Visit the Henry Dorley Zoo and Aquarium. The Durham Museum is an old train station that's beautiful. Boys Town, many people know of the story of Boys Town. That's right in the Omaha area. People can go there. Another quirky thing there is the world's largest ball of postage stamps. So people can see that at their visitor's center. There's a new science museum in Omaha, the Kiewit Luminarium. Also, the Joslin Art Museum in Omaha just had a multi-million dollar renovation. It's world-renowned. It's beautiful. It's worth people's time. So that's my shout-out for Omaha. They definitely deserve a weekend, and people should head west. One west option is Scotts Bluff. That's where Scotts Bluff National Monument is, and not too far from there is Chimney Rock, also iconically Nebraska.
2: Mm-hmm.
1: If people played Oregon Trail as a kid, they will remember Chimney Rock and want to get that picture in front of it.
2: Yeah.
1: But lots of natural assets out that way, fossil finding, great byway driving, all kinds of things.
2: Yeah, Chimney Rock is stunning. I remember when we came upon it, and I thought, well, what is that? And it's absolutely stunning.
1: You don't even realize you're coming upon it.
2: It's amazing.
1: There it is.
2: And there it is. So last question, as we focus heavily on America's 250th birthday this year, is there a major happening or two to celebrate in Nebraska that you want to shout out?
1: Yeah, there's all kinds of things happening all year across the state, but I will shout out one in particular. Nebraska's 4th of July city is Seward, Nebraska. They're doing a lot of things on the 4th of July. One thing they are doing is rededicating the 500-mile sculpture garden that was installed all across Nebraska in 1976, because one of those sculptures is in Seward.
4: All right. Well, Jen, thank you very much. We really appreciate that. Seward, Nebraska, we've got it. Have a great weekend, okay?
1: Awesome. Thank you.
2: Bye.
4: All right, well, Nebraska, unless in a Cornhuskers game, would be another thing to do. So, well, that's it for the Cornhusker State, folks. If you want to plan your own travels there, it's just visitnebraska.com. When we return with Hour 2 in just a few minutes, we're going to wrap ourselves in the American flag in a unique way. We'll also talk Virgin Atlantic Airways. There'll be a Right Stuff, a museum gallery, and a lot more. 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

0: news this hour from Town Hall. I'm Ron Taylor. There are reports of intercepted Iranian missiles and drones targeted at Bahrain and Kuwait.
1: Air raid sirens in Bahrain.
2: 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That's

0: Drones head for Gulf neighbors, including Kuwait. Bahrain's government says those missiles were intercepted and called on Iran to immediately cease attacks on its Gulf neighbors. The statement came hours after the U.S. military said it shot down Iranian ballistic missiles and drones launched toward the Strait of Hormuz and Gulf Arab allies on Friday and struck some of the Islamic Republic's coastal surveillance radar sites in response. I'm Julie Walker.
1: Ebola is affecting the lives of Congolese citizens.
2: A wedding in Bunia, Congo, where Ebola continues to strike down citizens. The bride says she was disappointed when only 50 people out of 300 guests were allowed to enter the church. But Bunia in eastern Ituri province is where Congolese officials say many of the Ebola cases in the country exist. Authorities in the country are calling it an active community transmission after 71 new cases were confirmed within 24 hours. I'm Donna Water.
1: Authorities say a shooting near a community festival in Toledo, Ohio, wounded at least 12 people with two in critical condition. The Toledo Police Department said the shooting happened near the Old West End Festival, an annual gathering of live music and home tours in a historic district of the city. The body of an Auburn University student who had been missing in Japan for a week has been found. James Higginbotham was on a family trip when he disappeared, leading to a search by police and local volunteers. He was last seen at the Kyoto train station on May 29th. His mother shared on social media that his body had been found. News and analysis at townhall.com.
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1: Well, it seems like I just wrapped hour one, and here we go with hour two as our show theme song plays out across the nation with our 625 AM and FM stations for the second time today. Welcome back to hour two of America's number one travel radio show, everyone. It is just past 11 a.m. Eastern Time. It is Saturday, June 6th, 2026. And this segment, well, as we said at the end of hour one, it is going to be all about the red, white, and blue.
2: That's right. Our next guest, Bob Caggiano, is celebrating a 50-year career with Annan Flag Makers. Annan Flags are 100% made in the USA at four of their factories. Maybe one of the flags you own is an Annan Flag. They've also marked significant historical milestones over the last two centuries. As Celebrating America and our America 250 coverage continues, let's head to that show hotline as we begin the second hour of the show and welcome Bob.
1: Bob, good morning. Welcome to America's number one travel radio show.
3: Good morning. Thank you for having me.
1: Well, nice to have you aboard with us today. So, listen, we'll start this way because, you know, for folks who don't know this, Annan started in 1820 supplying ships here in the New York City area before focusing exclusively on flags. I think it was around 1847 or so. So that would be the past, if I do my math, 179 years. It makes you one of America's oldest companies. You're now run by the sixth generation of the family. And in a world where business can open and close overnight, I mean, what do you say are some of the key elements that have kept the family business alive and continuing to deliver for Americans, you know, for over two centuries?
3: Well, you know, the company stands for quality, reliability, integrity, and I think that is what really sets us apart from our competition. Our competition has great quality, too, but Annan's just pretty special. And you're right, we did start in 1820 supplying ships that sailed up the Hudson, and then in 1847 we pretty much went solely into flags. You know, I've always thought of Annan as a kind of a footprint of American history. And the flags have been all over the U.S. You know, they started with the inauguration of Zachary Taylor, and then they've covered the caskets of presidents and veterans and flown in front of millions of businesses, schools, churches, and very special to me in front of multiple millions of homes across the country, because when you do travel the world, no other country flies their national flag in front of homes like they do in the U.S. You know,
2: yeah,
3: so
2: it's pretty
3: special. You know, our flags have been carried in the Civil War across the globe, raised on Iwo Jima, the first flag planted on the moon by the crew of Apollo 11. You know what's really, really interesting is that, and it's a recent, we always knew that our flag covered Lincoln's casket.
1: Right.
3: And about 2 years ago, that flag was brought into our office. And there was our name that we, you know, because their name is always on there, on the heading, by the grommets. There was Annan and Company. And it had the name of a Lewis Applegate, who was the doctor to a Senator Ed Morgan from New York City, who was a close friend of Lincoln's and one of his six pallbearers. Well, that flag was finally, you know, taken by Lewis Applegate, passed through down through his family, and then given to a museum in Florida, but then eventually sold. And they brought that into our building, like, you know, 2 years ago. And to sit there and, you know, and look at that flag when it was like, you know, over 150 years old or something like that. It was just incredible. And it's actually, so now it
1: resides. Bob, I love hearing this pride from you. I mean, this is
2: in Keene's Steakhouse in New York, Bob, correct? Now,
3: yes,
2: hanging?
3: Yes, it is.
2: They have a Lincoln room upstairs. Unbelievable. Bob, and you know, congratulations on 50 years with this company, because you're certainly part of the legacy. But I have a question. You just mentioned something about seeing Annan near the grommets, and you know, you're talking to a large travel audience across the country. So when our listeners are out exploring historic hotels, visiting, you know, Capitol buildings this summer, out on their travels, wherever they are, is there a way to find out and look and see that, oh, that's an Annan flag, 100% made in America?
3: Well, they are 100% made in the USA. Flags fall under the U.S. Textile Act. So anything 12 by 18 inch and larger have to have the manufacturer's name, material content, and where it's produced. So, of course, we're always going to have the Annan name on there and the material content and where it was produced, which is 100% in the USA.
1: So, Bob, let me ask you this. You know, at the start of last hour, Mary and I, we announced that we're going to be broadcasting live from the Intrepid on July 4th here in New York City. There's so much planned for that day. So, you know, with our nation celebrating the America 250 birthday just 28 days from now, I mean, how is Annan marking this major milestone for our country and really doing its part? Not that you haven't, you know, over the 179 years, but how are you doing your part to help many of these celebrations?
3: Of course. We don't always know where our flags end up because we are wholesale only. And, you know, we sell to big box stores, but most of our business is through independent resellers across the country who would be somebody, you know, XYZ flag company. And they sell more flags. That division is the largest in our company. And, you know, they sell anything from a 4x6 inch to a 30x60 foot flag. But what Annan was doing, you know, with obviously, I started at the end of 1976, so I kind of have a feel for what 2026 would be like. And the industry is pretty much tapped out because you just can't produce enough flags to handle a 25% increase because flags are so labor intensive. Right. Every flag we make has hands are touching it, pushing it through a sewing machine. So we were as best prepared for that as we could. But also, starting in June of 2024, I was in touch with America 250, the bipartisan committee, and we are actually the official licensee for that particular design flag, and they have sold so well. We're struggling to keep up with the inventory because they've just done phenomenal.
1: So Rudy, you know, I know, Bob, we've got Rudy patched in with us from Minnesota today as well. But Rudy, think about it. All the parades are going to be happening around the country. Oh. I guess we're going to have to start looking to see if people are holding their little Annan flags.
4: How long does it take you? I mean, I say a typical flag, obviously typical size flag. I'm not talking about those enormous ones that car dealers have that look like the size of a barn waving over them. How long does it take you all to make a flag?
3: Probably close to a half hour, but you know, Rudy, it's so different. It's, you know, we actually take the gray goods in, G-R-E-I-G-E. We dye them the red and the blue. We then, you know, put them on these machines and cut the stripes. And then they put the stripes together, and then they put the field onto the stripes. And, then we put the heading on it, and then we put the grommets on it, and then we box it. So it's really quite an ordeal. I mean, a lot of people touch the hands. And when people visit our factory, they're like, wow, I can't believe that so much work goes into producing a U.S.
1: flag. Yeah, well, Bob, you have educated us all today. And again, listen, we've got so much to be proud of in this country. Annan.com, place to go for all the retailers. You can connect with Bob and the team directly at Annan Flags. Bob, you know, celebrate in a big way, okay?
2: Thank you, Bob.
1: Enjoy the weekend.
3: Okay, thank you. Take care. Bye-bye.
1: All right, take care. Think about that. I mean, you know, every flag.
2: And think about it. Yeah. So they've covered every presidential inauguration as well. But think about that. Their flags
1: Artemis
2: made
1: Lincoln's
2: casket.
1: Artemis, too, it just flew on as
2: Artemis
1: well.
2: Artemis went around the moon.
1: Went around the moon as well. So
2: incredible.
1: All right, well, listen, when we return in 180 seconds, they're 179 years old. We'll be back in 180 seconds. Well, we're going to do a 180. We like to do that here on this program. Virgin Atlantic Airways is next, folks.
0: As we take a brief sponsors break, now's a good time to check us out on Facebook, Instagram, X, or LinkedIn at RM World Travel. We're coming right back.
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2: All right, Dave Hodges was recently promoted to Vice President of the Americas with Virgin Atlantic Airways. He's leading operations across the U.S., the Caribbean, Mexico, and Canada. Off to our show hotline once again we go today to connect with Dave, and we'll get updates on the U.S. presence for Virgin Atlantic and what it means for U.S. travelers.
1: Well, I am glad we can make your appearance on America's number one travel radio show happen today, Dave. Nice to have you here with us.
9: Great to be here. Thank you for the invitation.
1: Well, thank you very much. So, listen, congratulations on this new role. I mean, after basically 13 years with Virgin Atlantic, you're now leading the Americas out of Atlanta. This show is heard there, so you'll have listeners and some friends tuned in. But, you know, most travelers, I think, know it as Delta Airlines' massive hometown hub and global headquarters. Mm-hmm. I know Delta is a partner airline with Virgin Atlantic within the SkyTeam Alliance. They also own, I think, about a 49% stake in Virgin as well. But I want you to talk about, you know, what this move means for you and American travelers.
9: Yeah, well, it's a great opportunity for me to come over here. And I have to say, since I moved here to Atlanta and I've traveled around different parts, you know, New York, LA, big markets for us, everyone's been so welcoming. So it's great to be in America and great to be leading the team out here. We've got a wonderful team here at Virgin Atlantic. And as you said, we work really closely with Delta Airlines. They're our partner in many different ways. They're our JV partner that we have with Air France, KLM, and that gives us the opportunity to connect across the U.S. to many different markets that we don't fly direct to, and that gives many more people the opportunity to experience Virgin Atlantic. And I know from 13 years and having lots of different conversations with people across different parts of the world, and including many in the U.S. as well, when people fly with us, they have that great experience. Mm-hmm. And I was talking to people this week about some of the, you know, things that the experience that they've had in their different times with Virgin. So really, really exciting, and really exciting to be working with Delta as well. You know, a really strong premium carrier in this market, which aligns perfectly with Virgin Atlantic as we've been premium leisure carrier for 42 years since we set up in 1984. So it's an exciting time for me, and I think an exciting time for our joint venture, given what we offer the customers over here.
2: So, Dave, let's expand a little bit about the legendary culture of Virgin Atlantic. As you just mentioned, it was started in 1984 by Sir Richard Branson. The airline actually holds a special place for Robert and myself. It's the airline we chose to fly when we first took our sons to London years ago when they were younger. But since you...
9: Oh, amazing.
2: Yeah, it was, and again, just as you said earlier, fantastic experience. And I want you to expand on that, because you did serve previously in one of your roles as head of cabin crew operations. So how do you define the airline's unique culture, and how are you going to work to make sure that the famous flying experience that people just love continues under the expansion?
9: Yeah, no, it's a really good question. I think the two things that we really focus on, and I think we're renowned for, are our innovation and our people. And when you look through our history, we've always had the best people, and we've always looked to innovate. And that's there's no change to that strategy in terms of going forward and how we continue to work. Like you said, I worked with the cabin crew, and I know how hard we work to get the best people. I've been involved in those recruitment processes, and they are incredibly thorough, incredibly stringent to make sure we get thousands and thousands of people who want to come and work with us. And so having those people who give that incredible customer experience on board, where, you know, they have that empathetic understanding of how to, some people want to banter with our people, some people want to, you know, just sit and do their own thing, and understanding how they can give that different experience. And it's not just our crew. You know, I've worked in the airport teams with our clubhouse teams as well. But on innovation, that's absolutely critical. We're renowned for, you know, being the first to introduce premium economy or lie flat seats in upper. In economy, putting the TVs in the back of seats, we were the first to. We've got to continue innovating, and we're doing that. We've just launched, we're the first airline to launch an app with ChatGPT, which is how you improve personalizing the booking process. And I think we're going to see more and more of how you personalize things through technology whilst continuing to keep that human touch. We've just launched Starlink on board our aircraft, which is an incredible change to Wi-Fi that's coming across different airlines. But we've launched it in our A350s, and already it's across all our fleet. And by the end of the year, there'll be lots more of our other fleets that are done. And by early next year, it'll be across everywhere. And that really personalizes the journey in terms of, one, the in-flight entertainment that you can provide for yourself through streaming quality and the different things that people want to watch and do. But also it gives us much better access to our crew and to our teams on board to help when there's things that we can do to better personalized experience, whether it's in a moment of needing help with a connection.
1: I do think, when I think of Virgin Atlantic, I do think you're an innovative airline. There's no question about that. Yeah. Some of the things you just mentioned. So, you know, your last role before this promotion, you were the head of London's Heathrow International Airport. And without question, listen, if you can manage operations there at Heathrow, Dave, you should pretty much be able to manage them anywhere. So, that's automatic. But, you know, here in this country, we're all focused on America's 250 right now that's coming quickly. I know as a Brit, I mean, that, you know, 250 years, you're like, yeah, okay, that's nothing. We get that. But really, since Heathrow is celebrating its 80th anniversary this year, you know, how did handling the daily demands there of that massive UK airport prepare you for taking on the America region?
9: As you said, Heathrow is a very busy airport, very full airport, so I was very fortunate to work with some brilliant people. And actually, one of the things that I really did at Heathrow was work closely with Delta, and actually Delta, you know, really known for their operational performance. And I learned a lot from spending time in Atlanta about how they handle the operation. And the great thing for us at Heathrow is we've currently got the best transatlantic operational performance, which means so much to customers. But yeah, it really prepares you as well for coming over to the US, you know, working closely with the operations teams over here at the different airports, on how we can continue to focus all around the US on those things that are most important to customers. And there's nothing up there with importance about leaving on time, making sure that you're going with your bags, all those critical
1: things. Well, they are key.
2: Right, they are.
9: Automatically think about.
2: Yeah, Dave.
9: Yeah, yeah, yeah.
2: I do want to, before we run out of time, I really want to ask you about the transatlantic corridor, because as you well know, it is one of the most fiercely competitive air routes in the world.
9: Yeah.
2: So beyond the Delta relationship, are you going to at all be focused on winning over corporate business travelers as well as the leisure travel? Any thoughts on this?
9: Yeah, 100%. Corporate is such an important market for us. We do really well on premium leisure, but we've really grown corporate over the years and work incredibly closely with Delta as part of our joint venture on that. And I think we, you know, things like Starlink are really aimed at not just premium leisure customers, but at our corporate customers as well, right? They're able to have that time to work on board if they choose to do that. And it gives them much better streaming quality. If you look at the investment we've put into our clubhouse, we've got a new one in LA. Heathrow, we've just spent quite a bit of money on, and it's looking brilliant. We're looking at JFK later in the year. So there's all these things where we're investing in the customer experience that are really important to our corporate customers.
1: We'll look for you to
2: we'll
1: bring
2: look
1: that here
2: for you
1: in
2: at
1: New
2: JFK,
1: York.
2: JFK,
1: exactly.
2: Yeah.
1: So, all right, so I think about 4 years ago, Virgin Atlantic welcomed its first Airbus A330-900 into the fleet, and they clearly delivered a major leap in operational efficiency and passenger comfort versus the A330-300s that you were flying. I know you've got the A350s you just talked about, but you know, I wonder what drove that strategic decision behind the specific aircraft investment. Now, Mary and I, listen, we still wish that the Boeing 747 was flying. I know they used to be in the fleet. They're not, except I guess maybe Lufthansa is flying something out there. But the Airbus A330-900, how does that fit into the broader fleet goals?
9: Yeah, I mean, you're right. The 747 is a beautiful aircraft, but you know, these newer aircraft are much more fuel efficient, which is really important from both a sustainability and a cost perspective. But they also onboard experience that we were able to offer, you know, is significantly improved. And the 339 is really important. We've got more coming in later in the year with a higher business class density and a higher premium density. And for us, that's really answering what our customers, and to your point on the last question, corporate customers as well. I was in LA a couple of weeks ago, and the main complaint was we don't have enough business class seats. We need more, more, more, because the demand is there. So the 339s are really important as they start to come in these higher business class configurations to our kind of strategy around focusing on that premium leisure and those corporate customers that are really important to us.
1: It's a terrific aircraft, no question about it. Well, Dave, listen, very nice checking in with you today.
2: Yeah, that was great.
1: Again,
2: Dave,
1: congrats on the opportunity. We hope that you'll stay in touch.
9: Thank you.
1: We'll look forward to seeing the developments here in JFK and when we're down in Atlanta, because we do go through that airport pretty frequently. I hope you have a nice weekend, okay?
9: Brilliant. Do say hello when you're in Atlanta.
2: Thanks for highlighting the airline. Have a great weekend.
9: Thanks.
1: All right, folks. Well, Virgin Atlantic Airways. Nice conversation that we had there with Dave. Wish him well in the job. And for all of you listening to us down there in Atlanta, well, you've got a new friend down there. So as we take this show into the bottom of the hour break, an American monster is next as Rudy brings you the latest right stuff. About 20 minutes from now, the telephone will be front and center for the Museum Gallery.
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0: 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Well, for today's Right Stuff segment, we're going to consider a legend, or maybe not a legend. The title of this book tells you the subject, The Secret History of Bigfoot. Field Notes on a North American Monster. The author is John O'Connor, and I got to tell you, his is a fascinating book on a subject I really hadn't considered seriously until I read his book. While it was published 2 years ago, or a year ago or so, its subject dovetails with travel because, and I never knew this, Bigfoot is a big draw for American travelers. John, welcome to the show. Forgive me. I've certainly heard of this giant ape-like creature who lives in dense remote forests called Bigfoot and doesn't want to be seen. Heard about it since I was a kid. But I had no idea that this Bigfoot has not just an incredible history rooted, at least in the U.S., in our indigenous people, the earliest people to roam what we now call North America, but there's also a determined and organized band of Bigfoot aficionados. Am I just way behind the curve on this?
1: No, I think, well, in a sense, we all are. I think one of the really charming things about Bigfoot, or is one of the interesting things about this culture, is just like the subject, these guys, and it's mostly guys, probably 80% men, they tend to live in the shadows. I mean, it's really this unique subculture that flies under the radar for a lot of Americans. It's out there happening in our, on our public lands and in our national forests and national parks. People go out and look for signs of Bigfoot. And so, no, you're not alone. But yeah, I was surprised too how vibrant and present this is in the American experience.
0: You traveled all over the country. I know Pacific Northwest and I guess New England. Sort of the North is more likely to be Bigfoot country, according to the aficionados of Bigfoot. But there are people looking for them in Florida, too, aren't they?
1: Yeah, that was one of the really interesting things about this phenomenon. Yes, it's traditionally associated with the Pacific Northwest, Oregon, and Washington State, where I went. But it's also all over the place. It's in Ohio, upstate New York. I went here where, in Massachusetts, where I'm based. I went to the Berkshires, is a big place. Florida, Texas, Arkansas. I was kind of all over the map, literally and figuratively speaking, looking for this creature, or really more to the point, hanging out with the folks who were looking for it.
0: Of which there were many in your book, all over the place. Let's take a look at Willow Creek, California. That's in Humboldt County in Northern California. What did you find when you got there?
1: So there is a group of guys there called the Bluff Creek. Project Bluff Creek is this drainage outside of the town of Willow Creek, where some of your listeners will probably be familiar with the famous Patterson-Gimlin film, which gave
0: us
1: one of
0: the most famous film. Right.
1: Yeah, iconic kind of controversial looks at this creature. It was filmed in Bluff Creek, and there's a group of guys there who are there not necessarily to try to find Bigfoot or discover whether or not it exists, but to reshoot that Patterson-Gimlin film using the same kind of equipment as was used in 1968 when the exact date escapes me when it was filmed, just to try to determine whether or not it could have been hoaxed or whether or not it's potentially a true story, for lack of a better word.
0: And I gather these Bigfooters each have different opinions. Now, what you found also in Willow Creek, and this speaks to the travel aspect of it, is Bigfoot Motel, Bigfoot Books, an annual Bigfoot Days Festival, and outside the town, a 400-mile Bigfoot Trail. They like to think of themselves as the Bigfoot capital of the world, as a gateway to Sasquatch country. We're talking tourism here, right? Bigfoot sells.
1: Yeah, and it's a very cool place to hang out. I mean, that was partly a lure for me writing this book, is, you know, it really gestated during the pandemic when we'd all been kind of locked up for a year or a year and a half in some cases, and it was, an excuse to kind of get out there and see this remarkable country of ours and go to places like Redwood Country, you know, in the Pacific Northwest and also in Northern California. And, but see it through the prism of this kind of time-worn legend and lore of the American backcountry.
0: I just find it fascinating. John O'Connor is the author. Read this book. You won't be able to, and he's a brilliant writer as well. The Secret History of Bigfoot, Field Notes of a North America, on a North American Monster. And if you're really into it, you can subscribe to a monthly newsletter called BigfootTimes.net. Thank you so much for joining us. Lovely to talk to you. I wish you best with the book.
1: Thank you for having me. I really appreciate it.
0: I cannot tell you how much I enjoyed reading this book, and it is so well written. John has done a lot of research and a lot of sleeping in tents in outside places. We'll be right back.
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1: 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Okay. Summer is here, and the media is filled with stories asking whether Americans are going to drive or fly on more or fewer vacations than normal this summer due to the sharp increase in the cost of fuel that powers our cars and our airliners. Melanie Fish follows Travel World data for Expedia, where she's the Vice President of Global Public Relations. We wanted her take on summer travel, given her access to early statistics from bookings on Expedia, Hotels.com, and VRBO, or Vrbo, as it's called. Melanie, welcome back to the show. Overall, do Americans seem to be pulling back on summer travel?
2: 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Now, Rudy, let me say it's just as important as where people are traveling is how they're planning. 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

0: of whether the length of time of these vacations is shorter or longer than, say, maybe last year or the year before?
1: No, I don't have a sense of that, but what I can tell you is that people are planning more last minute. There's been so much uncertainty in the world that they've just been waiting to see what happens. What happens with the soccer tournament prices? What happens with airfare prices? But they are planning to go.
0: You just mentioned the World Cup competitions here. We're also celebrating America's 250th. Those impacts are impacting destinations and travel?
1: Oh, absolutely. We have the big soccer tournament. We have the U.S.'s birthday. Then we have this travel uncertainty happening with costs. And all of that is combining to really affect what people are doing. Now, some travelers are avoiding host cities for better value places, mm-hmm. and others are building their trips around these big events. So, you know, the net effect is that demand is spread out, opening deals in some unexpected places, like secondary cities. Maybe you do want to experience the tournament excitement, but you're not going to stay in the thick of it. You're going to go one town over to get better value.
0: We only have about 30 seconds left. How about driving versus flying?
1: Oh, what we know is that whether you're driving or flying, if you're flexible on dates, you're going to get better value. August is shaping up as a quieter, better value month in general. And if you bundle your hotel stay either with that car rental because you're driving or those flights, it's the key to unlocking lower total prices.
0: Good advice. Are you taking a vacation, Melanie Fish?
1: I am taking a vacation. I will be going to my aunt's lake house in Virginia, and I cannot wait.
0: Perfect. Melanie Fish is the Vice President of Global Public Relations for Expedia. We check in with her periodically to find travel trends, and now you've got your summer travel trend warning. Thanks so much for joining us. Nice talking to you, Melanie.
1: Thank you.
0: And we'll be right back right after some short messages for more talk about travel.
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7: 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It was 100 plus degrees. We were hot. We were on fire. We were yelling our hearts out. You could feel the intensity rising. Even in our tiredness, even in our weakness, even in our pain, we continued to push. I told myself, you can suck up the pain for another mile and a half, and you will be a Marine.

0: 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I don't know where I got the energy from. 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But all I know is that I had what it took. I am a United States Marine.
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4: 2026 is shaping up to be the year of American milestone anniversaries. In March of 1876, Alexander Graham Bell made the first successful telephone call, a moment that would go on to change the way the world communicates. Today's museum gallery takes us to the New Hampshire Telephone Museum, and we're joined by its executive director, Graham Gifford.
3: Graham, nice to have you part of our national broadcast today.
5: Well, thank you, Robert, for inviting me. This is actually going to be great fun.
3: Well, we're looking forward to it. And I have to be honest with you. Listen, you got a great first name to be the executive director at a telephone museum.
5: It's so serendipitous, wasn't it, that I ended up here?
3: Yeah, no question about it. All right, so as Mary just alerted everyone in your intro, this is a big year for the anniversary of the first successful telephone call, 150 years. So I want to know, you know, how did the New Hampshire Telephone Museum celebrate, and are you celebrating all year long?
5: We celebrate every single day. That's the shortest answer I can have for you. The museum, you know, it's a much larger museum than what people think, and it really started with one gentleman's collection. He lived in Warner. He wanted to open up a museum. He ended up working for the telephone industry. There was an independent telephone company that was here. He bought it. And when he retired after selling the company, he said, you know what, I'm going to open up a museum. So this is our 21st season. We started with his collection, and after all these many, many years, we keep collecting and buying more. So we have an enormous amount of artifacts here in the building.
4: So that's what I want to get to with you. So after the first successful telephone call between Bell and his assistant Watson, from what I know in history, commercialization happened pretty quickly after that first phone call. So I would assume you have plenty of models on display that were actually used to make phone calls. Give us a little idea of what folks can see.
5: Well, we do, in fact, Mary, have so many telephones. We've got well over 1,000 artifacts is the usual snippet that we say. But I'll be honest with you, I gave up counting years ago. There's so much here. We've got wall mount phones, which is to say that those are some of the most earliest phones that we have, dating back to the late 1800s. And then, of course, we go all the way up to more modern smartphone devices and everything in between. When I say everything in between, I think it is super important to mention that our name is a little confusing because New Hampshire Telephone Museum is a communications museum. So it's a lot more than just old, dusty artifact telephones. Mm-hmm. That is for sure.
4: And did I see that you have a switchboard?
5: We do. We've got a variety of switchboards, and we tell a great story about all the switchboard operators. You know, one of the things about having industry people visit, they love to share their history, their own personal histories, and we've got great stories to tell, which is part of the fun working here.
3: Yeah, you know, I was actually just out at the Palmer House Hotel in Chicago, and they showed us an area where they used to have their switchboard because all of the calls at one point, it was a big business hotel, all coming through that hotel. And, you know, they're jobs that are just no longer there anymore because, you know, most people don't even pick up the phone in their hotel room. But, you know, let's talk about from a communication standpoint, what are some other things that might surprise people if they come for a visit?
5: This year we have a couple of new exhibits. We have something called Subcom, which that is basically a company that's here in New Hampshire, and it's an underwater cable telephone system. It's super important to realize that, you know, there's a huge, vast ocean out there that has wires so we can all communicate across continents. You know, we tend to think that we just want to call anybody any time of day anywhere in the world, and it happens. But there's got to be infrastructure, so we need to tell the story about the infrastructure. That's one of the new exhibits. The other one, maybe even more of a surprise, we just created a tattoo exhibit. Why tattoos at a communications museum?
3: Yeah, I'd like to know that.
5: Yeah, exactly. They have been used for thousands of years prior to the telephone to share information, tell stories, mm-hmm. relay history. It's fascinating. They are so intertwined, you might be terribly surprised.
3: Well, listen, I understand. I get the logic. So, yeah. You know, to give folks just an idea if they didn't know, Alexander Graham Bell, he passed away at a relatively young age, 75 years old. It was 104 years mm-hmm. ago. But if he were miraculously to walk into the New Hampshire Telephone Museum, what would you hope that he'd say to you and your team there, Graham, after seeing the place?
5: Well, my first thought would be absolutely that he would be stunned at how we have extended the entire idea about how you learn about things. We're not some stuffy little place. We have a lot of fun here. And the way we tell stories is, quite frankly, I hope that I don't sound too hubris, but we want to make sure that when you're wandering around, that you're having a great time.
3: Okay.
5: Yes, you're learning something, but we tend to remember things if we're having fun. I think he might be surprised by that.
3: I'm going to give the website for folks. They can go check it out themselves. NHTelephoneMuseum.org. Graham, nice connecting with you today.
5: Absolutely. Thank you so much.
4: Thank you. Enjoy the weekend.
5: Thank you, you too.
3: All right, folks. Well, there you go, the New Hampshire Telephone Museum. And with that phone call, well, our time is up for today, everyone. Until we're back next Saturday, June 13th at 10 a.m. Eastern Time, special thanks to all of our guests who appear on the show today with Mary and me and Rudy. 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
6: 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I was running down this, like, digital path, and I met this digital frog, and he was all like... Then I went playing in this virtual stream where this water... It looked almost real. It was this whole electronic forest world. So what did you do?
7: 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Then I played in this amazing stream with water around my ankles, like wet water. 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
10: News this hour from Town Hall. I'm Ron Taylor. The U.S. has intercepted Iranian missiles and drones fired at Gulf allies Bahrain and Kuwait.
11: Air raid sirens in Bahrain as Iranian missiles and drones head for Gulf neighbors, including Kuwait. Bahrain's government says those missiles were intercepted and called on Iran to immediately cease attacks on its Gulf neighbors. The statement came hours after the U.S. military said it shot down Iranian ballistic missiles and drones launched toward the Strait of Hormuz and Gulf Arab allies on Friday, and struck some of the Islamic Republic's coastal surveillance radar sites in response. I'm Julie Walker.
10: Six more states held primary elections this past week, and the top Republican in Congress is concerned about many of the results. On the Salem News program this week on Capitol Hill with Tony Perkins, House Speaker Mike Johnson says the Democrats seem intent on nominating far-left radicals for the House and Senate.
12: The farther and farther left candidates are making their way through these primaries, and some of them are prevailing, heading down to runoffs. Really dangerous people with really dangerous ideologies. They're Marxists, and they want to turn America into that. So we have to defeat them. This is a battle of ideologies. We say it often. The widening chasm between the two parties, it's, you know, in terms of our philosophy, has never been as great as it is, and that's where the stakes are so high.
10: Authorities say a shooting near a busy street festival in Ohio has wounded at least 12. Toledo police say the shooting happened yesterday near the Old West End Festival, an annual gathering of live music and home tours in a historic district. Deputy Police Chief Joe Heffernan says it appears that at least two people fired weapons and they were probably shooting at each other. Two of the victims are in critical condition. The Knicks lead the Spurs 2-0 in NBA Finals. The Knicks beat the Spurs 105-104 at a nail-biter in San Antonio Friday night. The Madison Square Garden will host Monday's game.
13: Inflation isn't in the news as much as it once was, but just because it's not talked about doesn't mean it's not still with us. The money supply has increased every month for the past 6 months. The Federal Reserve has returned to quantitative easing over the past 18 months through monthly $40 billion purchases of treasuries paid with newly created money. What does this really mean? 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More than two-thirds of the current total existing money supply has been created since the Great Recession. 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
1: Well, on this 157th day of the year, which means there are 208 days left in 2026, 82 years ago today, our brave men and women there, they were storming the beaches of Normandy, and all was happening. God bless all of them for what they did for us on this June 6th, 1944. They certainly changed the world forever, Mary.
2: Indeed, yes.
1: And to all of you tuned in across the USA on one of our 625 AM and FM stations, welcome aboard America's number one travel radio show, everyone. It is just after 10 AM Eastern Time. And from coast to coast, border to border, and around the world on TuneIn, well, the fastest 2 hours in travel is back, and we are ready to go, aren't we, Mary?
2: We are definitely ready to go, but I am glad that you brought that up, because I don't think that D-Day really gets remembered the way that it should, and it was huge, largest seaborne invasion in history, and
1: amphibious,
2: there are only a handful of vets who actually were there left, and they're all over 100 years old.
1: It may be the single most important day in our world because, I mean, we would not have, listen, Europe wouldn't be here today.
2: I mean, it was the beginning of the liberation of
1: how this
2: Europe.
1: Country
2: yeah.
1: would be today.
2: Yeah, yeah.
1: I mean, so we have a lot to be thankful for, and coming
2: indeed.
1: Off of Memorial Day a few weeks ago, it is something to be to remember and certainly not never forget. So, all right, so well, we just mentioned being D-Day as I opened the show. And, you know, if you think about it, a little more than 6,000 miles from France and those beaches there, it's Japan. And that was another very active region for our military in the Pacific during World War II. And I'm mentioning this because there was a ship. Now, some refer to her as the Fighting One. Besides World War II, the ship also saw action in the Vietnam War, and then it was a recovery vessel for NASA, if you didn't know that. If you don't know the famous American warship that I'm talking about, it would be the USS Intrepid. Since 1982, she's been docked on Pier 82 on the west side of New York City, and coming up for all the big America 250 and Sail Forth 250 celebrations that are going to be happening, and that's just a few weeks away now, well, your favorite travel radio show, that would be America's number one travel radio show, well, we will be coming to you live from the deck of the Intrepid as we do our part to celebrate the greatest nation on earth.
2: Very exciting. We've been there many times, living in the area as visitors, but this broadcast on July 4th, and it's going to be a different type of show since a lot is going to be happening directly in front of us, right, on the Hudson
1: Absolutely.
2: River, as well as above us with all of the airborne activities going on. We are going to do the show similar to how NBC does the Macy's Thanksgiving Day Parade. And what do I mean by that? Well, we're going to have guests join us and we're going to weave them in and out of the broadcast as it's unfolding. But because it will be, we literally will be there at the height of all of the activity. So we're going to share real time play by play of what's happening for that morning. And RJ's actually going to be on set with us, and perhaps maybe he'll even be out around the Intrepid talking to some of the visitors.
1: Yeah, I think we're going
2: to
1: coordinate
2: maybe
1: that.
2: Maybe he'll find a vet. Yeah, it's going to be a special show as we celebrate America's 250th.
1: You know, I was talking this week with some of the folks involved in the planning that's happening right now. They're billing it as the greatest celebration in our nation's history. I'll give you a couple examples. You know, that morning, for just the seventh time in U.S. history, there will be a formal naval review happening. It's only the fourth time it's happened in New York. They're expecting 35 or so different nations to be participating in the celebrations. There are going to be more than 50 gray hull ships. Now, they're the warships from the U.S. or allied nations that will be involved. We've seen numbers saying around 15,000 soldiers will be involved. The Blue Angels will be flying overhead that day around 10:30 a.m. So that should make for some very serious, amazing sound coming through your radios out there, folks. Somewhere between 150, maybe 200 different aircraft will be flying above us, all while a fleet of 40 tall ships will be proceeding in the front of us in the Hudson River.
2: Yeah, I think actually when the Blue Angels are coming directly overhead, we should just stop talking and just let them speak for themselves. And they
1: you'll
2: will
1: know.
2: Loudly. You'll know. You'll hear them. So we're going to share more in the weeks ahead, but make it a point to be tuned in as we broadcast live from the Intrepid on July 4th.
1: Yeah, absolutely. So Rudy, now that we've shared that, what's going to happen in New York, what's the good word from Minnesota today?
3: Well, it may hit 90 for the first time this year. But wait, I just wanted to point out that the Intrepid, which is docked on the east side of Manhattan, is open to the public
1: the
3: at all
1: side.
3: Times. I mean, well, not all times, but during the day, you can go visit that.
2: Yeah.
3: And did you just say 150 to 200 airplanes in the air that day over New York?
2: Yes.
1: Yeah, that's what's going to be over us here.
2: Yeah.
3: That's, I mean, that's extraordinary.
2: Yeah. It's really going to be
1: Yeah, but can I tell you something?
2: You
1: know, to go back to D-Day, do you know that there was like 13,000 aircraft in the sky for D-Day? I want you to think
3: No
1: of
3: idea.
1: Yeah, I mean,
3: I would have lost a bet on that. Oh my God!
1: Yeah, so it's a huge. I mean, it's a ridiculously huge number if you think about what happened there. So, you know, Bobby, listen, it's been a tough week for our Yankees with the loss of Aaron Judge for a while. But certainly, the Knicks being in the NBA Finals, they've got folks engaged up here. They're now up 2-0 after last night's 105-104 win. Do you think Jalen Brunson would have been the same player if he had stayed there in Dallas with the Mavs?
4: Oh, I don't know. He's gotten opportunities there in New York that he wouldn't have gotten here in Dallas. But we miss him, and that's one of the several things we've missed out on here in Dallas with our evaluations.
1: but delicately put. Okay. So.
2: All right. Well, go Knicks. Sorry. We are in the New York area. Go Knicks. All right. I will quickly alert everyone that new travel polls are waiting for you to vote on the show website. The first question, should United Airlines pursue acquiring JetBlue Airways? Second question, should the U.S. add a $250 bill back into the currency options?
1: Yeah, I'm going to say yes to that, by the way. And by the way, also like a $500 bill. If you travel a lot, you'll understand that because carrying all those hundreds is not that convenient.
3: But the problem is drug dealers love that. You know,
1: yeah, I know. I get the pluses and minuses, but I mean, you know, there's got to be a way of technology we can figure this out because, you know, it just is the $100 bills, it's an issue that's the largest we can get, you know. But anyway, we'll move to the Travel News Roundtable because we only have about 2 minutes left in this segment. So the first thing I'm going to just, if you know, in Dallas this week, to stay there where Bobby is, you know, there was a major news happening, and no, it did not involve Bobby's Cowboys, folks. But Southwest Airlines significantly changed up its leadership. If you haven't seen, you know, the airline, they continue to reinvent themselves really before our eyes. They're now talking about adding lounges, long-haul flights. Andrew Watterson has now been kind of pushed aside. He's been just said he was the chief operating officer, and he's now going to basically focus strictly on operations. Justin Jones has been appointed the new chief commercial officer. And Tony Roach now is basically, you know, he's the chief customer and brand officer. He's going to be directly reporting to Bob Jordan. So that airline seems to be reinventing well right before our eyes, Mary.
2: Lots of changes going on there. Definitely an airline to watch. All right, Boston, listen up. A very interesting TSA pilot program has just begun at Boston Logan International Airport. Travelers flying out of Logan with Delta or JetBlue can park at Logan's new remote terminal in Framingham. You will check in there. You will check your bags there. You will go through screening and security with TSA in this remote terminal that is not at the airport. And then you will hop on a dedicated bus that will take you to the airport where you will just bypass TSA and go directly to your gates. This is a brand new program being tested at Boston Logan. It's in conjunction with the Massachusetts Port Authority. You just go to massport.com and you can book, again, if you're flying for now with Delta or JetBlue. It is $9. Under 18 is free. And your flight has to be somewhere between 5:30 a.m. and 4:30 p.m. But, I mean, that is...
1: So,
2: if
1: no
2: that, if this becomes, but this
1: right.
2: is huge.
1: Yeah, that's a big
2: deal. Huge.
1: That's a big deal. All right, well, Rudy, hold your thoughts because we got to get to our B block next. And right now, folks, I got to send you into the commercial break. After our first sponsor break of the day, well, travel, AI, advisors, luxury, it's all going to be discussed. Why? Because the chief travel leader is next.
0: As we take a brief sponsors break, now's a good time to check us out on Facebook, Instagram, X, or LinkedIn at RM World Travel. We're coming right back.
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1: Father's Day is coming, everyone. 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
1: So many of these places that we're going are bucket list. 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The cruise this October is nearly sold out. 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You're going to see a banner for each cruise on the homepage. 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
2: All right. J.D. O'Hara is the CEO of International Travel Group, and he's joined us multiple times on the show. They're one of the world's largest travel services companies. 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Today's CTL conversation has a bit of a twist. Rather than reconnect with JD on the show hotline, we're instead going to introduce all of you to Jeremy Van Kuyk, and he is Internova's Chief Information Officer.
1: Well, that he is, Marion. I'm mixing it up, staying fresh, pushing the envelopes, how we like to roll. Jeremy, we are glad to have you aboard. Welcome to America's number one travel radio show.
12: Thank you for having me.
1: Nice
12: really appreciate it, and I'm glad to be here.
1: Glad to have you aboard with us this morning, so thank you. Last week, Rail Booker Group CEO Frank Marini was here on the show with us, and since Mary and I had just returned from 9 days of travel over in Italy, their new EES, or the entry and exit system, was top of mind with us. We asked Frank a question that I'm going to ask you as well right now, because it fits nicely into a few things we want to discuss today. As we were returning to New York from Rome, what struck me really was how our travel experiences are more and more being homogenized and digitized. As many companies out there, they talk about great customer service and its importance. We happen to believe that people and relationships matter most in travel and will continue to, but I'd like to hear your thoughts on how good customer service can still be provided when so much of the travel experience is now, you know, moving us to less human interaction and more engagement with electronics and computers.
12: Yeah, travel is a deeply personal experience, and at the end of the day, you know, travel advisors—it's a relationship business, right? Our travel advisors know and have been born and raised in the travel industry, have good friends within, you know, the hoteliers and the cruise lines, and it's all about establishing those relationships so that they can provide a better customer experience and have those relationships with their customers. And at the end of the day, you know, the digital aspects of and the technology aspects will make things easier for all of us, travelers and travel advisors alike. But at the end of the day, you still have to have that relationship, mm-hmm. Especially when you're talking about travel advisors that have been there and done that. When you're booking travel.
2: Yeah, you know, I'm so glad you brought that up because, Robert, we were just in Sorrento and we were eating at a lovely restaurant and I overheard a woman come in with her family and she told the maitre d', I'm a travel advisor. And I watched her as she sat down, case the joint. She reviewed the menu meticulously, so hopefully that will not change. However, on the positive side of AI transforming travel in ways that will help both advisors and travelers, you guys at Internova recently launched AI tools that I have a number in front of me says could save advisors 1.5 million hours a year. Now, that could be life-changing in a very good way. How will this ultimately benefit travelers and advisors?
12: Yeah, so I think you're talking about our Atlas tool, which is it's bringing all kinds of different content together, which then gives more information to our travel advisors right at their fingertips, easy to find things that they need to find. And really what it's going to do is buy them more time to go on these experiential trips on their own, right, these familiarization trips.
2: Mm-hmm.
12: And again, when you're traveling, you really want to have an advisor that has been there and done that, has been in that restaurant that you were sitting in, has reviewed the menu, especially if you get into things like wellness travel or if you get into things where, you know, celiac issues, right? Where,
2: mm-hmm.
12: where if you're going to go to a restaurant and have a challenge with the menu because of what's being served, AI might not know anything about that, right? It knows where the restaurant is.
2: It'll
12: read and review, give you reviews. But at the end of the day, that advisor that's sitting there can say, you might want to avoid this because I sat in this restaurant and this is how they were preparing the food.
2: Yeah, that's a very good point.
1: So I'll take you a little bit of a different direction. So it might have been maybe 6 weeks ago or so, I forget at this point, that the news crossed our desk. And since we have you here today, Jeremy, I thought we'd ask you and hear exactly what's what. Clearly, Internova has so many brands that are successful, but you decided to unify Pro Travel International, the Zelle Travel Group, Altor, into your global travel collection portfolio. Now, the luxury sector of travel continues to see good growth. It's why I'm assuming that this move was made. I'd like to hear a little bit about that. But what are some of the benefits that you feel this is going to deliver to the industry and also travelers?
12: At the end of the day, brand unification, it's really bringing our powerhouse brands. Those brands were you know, family-owned and started, and we don't want to lose that, right? You know, there's a culture in the industry itself and within those individual unique brands. But bringing them all together under one flag just helps us then communicate out the value of a travel advisor and the value of Global Travel Collection to all of our different travelers out there and our clients and our partners. It's an easier story for us to tell in the marketplace, and it also then allows us to really shape the conversation that we have with partners as well as our travelers and making sure that we, you know, we're providing the best-in-class services for travelers to find us when we're running under one brand.
2: Jeremy, Internova is a company that has a lot of travel advisors connected to it. It's a core part of your business. But as Chief Information Officer, and we're talking about it with you today, you're continuing to innovate and keep integrating technology because this is just the direction the world is moving towards. But on the luxury component, I just want to stay with that for a minute. There's a lot of evidence out there that luxury travelers still continue to value the expert personal guidance. Are you seeing that, and are you seeing them more interested in technology, and how are we bridging these two?
12: It's a combination of both, right? I mean, you can use technology for inspiration. You can use it to gather information. But at the end of the day, and let's go back to even COVID, when airports started shutting down and destinations started shutting down, you hear the horror stories of people seeing non-phone calls because they booked with an online travel agency, and they're seeing non-phone calls for 12 hours waiting for a customer service rep who knows nothing about them and has no idea where they really are to help them get out of whatever trouble they're in. Whereas from an advisor's perspective, we were able to reach out to the clients directly. We knew exactly where they were and exactly where they needed to get back to. Mm. And so that it was more of a, we're reaching out to the customer or the traveler and getting them out of whatever trouble they might have been in.
2: Yeah, you can't replace that.
1: No, you can't. So, you know, I know you came through the Carlson companies and then grew into the Travel Leaders Group. I frankly, listen, I can remember being up there in Minnetonka for meetings with Marilyn and her team in the past.
2: Yeah.
1: But, you know, you took on your current roles as CIO with Internova 5 years ago or so. The world of travel, even which is what we're talking about here today, it's always evolving, adapting, I'll add to that. And that leads to a good amount of transition. Clearly now, JD, he's, as Mary and I know, he's a deal maker. He's always working on something. But since this is our chief travel leader conversation, I want to get a little personal with you, Jeremy. What do you love about the travel industry since you've made your career in it? And what do you think that other industries out there could learn from travel?
12: Travel is sexy and it's fun and it's just a blast to be in. I have an IT degree, right? But, you know, at the end of the day, I'm the one IT person, I think, in the world that is at the same career or the same place that he started in after college. So I went right from college into Carlson Companies, which became Travel Leaders, which became Internova. And at the end of the day, I've stayed with the company out of loyalty, but also because it's travel, and travel is just so much fun to be in. And I just think at the end of the day, other industries can take note that if you want to keep employees around, you have to make the job fun. And at the end of the day, travel is just a blast. So.
2: Yeah, I agree. And I feel like it's always in forward motion. We're going to run out of time, but it's probably one of the most resilient industries, don't you think?
12: Totally. Yes. Deeply personal. You know, we always say, you know, travel advisors make dreams come true, right? There's a lot of people out there that, you know, spend or save all of their money for the year for that one perfect trip. And if that trip doesn't go well, you're very disappointed. So if that's where I would leave you with, use a travel advisor and make sure that every time you go on a trip, it's perfect and you love it.
1: Well, there are so many ways to describe this business, so many sectors of it. It really has such an impact in our lives and our society, our economies, all of that around the world. So, Jeremy, very nice connecting with you today. We really appreciate that. Look forward to doing that again in the future. Our best to you and the team, and we hope you have a nice weekend, okay?
12: Yeah, you as well. Thank you so much for having me.
2: Take care.
12: Thanks so much. Bye now.
1: All right, a nice conversation with Jeremy. We are rolling today, folks, for sure. And looking at the clock, we're going to wrap and send things down to Dallas. This way Bobby can push all the buttons, fire off all the tones, and get you through this bottom-of-the-hour break. When we return, well, we're going to switch gears, and we're going to go into the hotel and resort sector of travel. That's going to get some attention from us. 80% of the best weekend show in America still to come, folks.
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2: Off to Texas to reconnect with Rob Schneider. He's known for his work with the Dallas Business Journal and Hotel Investment Today, and he joins us now on the show hotline.
1: Rob, well, it's nice to have you back on our national program. Hello.
3: Great to be here.
1: This week, well, I want to start there because I got a kick at it when I opened the paper. I think it was on Monday, and I saw Barry Diller, the news on him. By the way, I would just add, I hope that we're all as active as he is at 84 and still doing the deals that
3: right.
1: he's doing. But his company, People Incorporated, announced that they're offering more than $12 billion to take over the rest of MGM resorts that they don't own. Last segment, we were talking about AI and travel, and Barry's exact quote was, "While everyone else is running towards AI, I want to run the other way." Clearly, he's very bullish in MGM Resorts. He's already, I think they owned 26% of the casino company. Now they're buying the rest.
3: Yeah.
1: He said he didn't think that it could realize its full potential in the public markets otherwise. So do you see this as a power move to swoop in and grab a known brand and grow it? What are your thoughts on what Barry's doing here?
3: It's a really aggressive move, and that billion-dollar total is really aggressive as well. And, MGM, I think, controls 40% of the Las Vegas Strip. So that combined with another deal that I think we're going to talk about in a bit is really going to dramatically change who controls a lot of Vegas out there. I think this is, I've read some places that say this is actually undervalued, that MGM could be worth a lot more than that. And I think there'll be a lot fewer people controlling Las Vegas. But I also think this is a sign that there's a lot of banks that have to be involved with this, and this is a sign that there is a fundamental belief in travel, but especially hospitality, and especially hospitality combined with gaming.
1: Mm-hmm.
3: So it's a positive sign that this much money is moving in that direction.
1: Well, the gaming
2: component,
1: too.
2: Gaming
1: component.
2: Yeah. So,
3: absolutely.
2: So when you think about most valuable hotel chains based on market cap, Marriott is the leader by far at nearly $100 billion, right? Hilton's a little over $70 billion. Then you drop down to Sands in third, which may surprise some people listening, at $35 billion. We just talked about MGM Grand. But another big acquisition, Rob, that just happened that you alluded to is Fertitta's company, Tilman Fertitta, buying Caesars Entertainment for a little less than $6 billion. Now, Caesars has more than 50 resorts, and of course, now it's being added to a portfolio that already includes the Golden Nugget casino chain, Landry's Restaurant Group, right, and NBA's Houston Rockets. How do you see this major purchase impacting travelers and any expectations for what Fertitta will do with Caesars?
3: Yeah, so this is another really interesting deal with a big $1 billion and a lot of debt involved with this as well. And I think something like 10 banks are involved in this deal as well. So it's another sign that capital is moving back into the direction of hospitality. But I think really what this seems to be is also a loyalty play here, and to try to combine all these gambling loyalty, but also hospitality loyalty programs as well. And I think that, when you talk about the big brands like Marriott and Hilton, Hyatt, that loyalty is a big push for all this stuff. I believe that Caesars right now has a deal with Wyndham Rewards, and so it'll be interesting to see how that all plays out into this as well. But I think loyalty is a big part of this, and I think that's why you see the big hotel brands leaning into loyalty so much, loyalty programs.
1: Yeah, because again, once you get locked into them, they have you, and they market against that to so many ways.
2: Sure.
1: So let's
3: build
1: on that a little bit, where I want to talk about the luxury sector of travel with you, Rob. It's a sector of the business that continues to grow and engage travelers. Now, this week, Hyatt's CEO, he discussed how they're more focused on the higher-end guests. They're not going into the industry considers lower mid-scale economy or budget hotel spaces. What are your thoughts on the luxury sector of travel, specific to what's happening in the hotel side at this point?
3: Well, so, I'm sure you have used this phrase, and this comes up a lot when you talk to hotel companies, is a K-shaped economy.
1: Right.
3: And so one side of that K is luxury and upper upscale, but especially luxury. And that is continuing to drive the growth for hotels. And those customers are a lot more valuable to hotel companies, whereas maybe the economy and lower end is still struggling a little bit, which marks really kind of two desperate views of the economy right now. And Hyatt is an interesting example because they are trying to lean into their premium, and they've also made a big push into all-inclusive as well, especially in Caribbean. They made a couple of big deals in the last couple of years to get into much more into all-inclusive. That really is a big push for them. You know, the irony of this, though, is their biggest development is actually on the select service, the lower-end side, because Hyatt is odd in that there are a lot of secondary and tertiary markets that don't have Hyatt hotels, and they're trying to fill in the blanks of that right now. And speaking of loyalty, they're doing that because if you're a Hyatt loyalty member, you know, if you're in a top 25 right. market, you can find a hotel, but there are many smaller secondary markets that you can't find a Hyatt hotel. They're trying to fill in the blanks. So they're doing the development on the smaller end to try to fill in the blanks, but they're also really making a big push with luxury.
1: Well, more to come. Listen, it's a sector that's growing. We're seeing, even in the airlines, you know, economy class is shrinking and so forth. Luxury travel is growing well. Rob, listen, nice connecting with you today. Look forward to checking in again sometime soon.
3: Thanks a lot. I appreciate your time.
2: Yeah, thank you. Take care.
1: Well, Rob Schlatter, Mary, we could have gone on and on with him.
2: Always brings good info. All right, we're going to hand off to Bobby so he can run some sponsor messages. Cruising Without a Passport is next, and then the latest Destination Spotlight comes your way in 10 minutes.
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1: 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Well, I can understand if the phrase take a cruise suggests travel overseas, visiting several countries, and in general, that's correct. But in fact, you don't need a passport, and you don't have to leave the U.S. to enjoy a cruise. Allison Tibaldi is editor-at-large for Family Vacationists, covering travel and food. And she recently penned an article for USA Today describing five cruises closer to home than you might think. Allison, it's nice to have you with us today. Each of the five cruises you choose are different and take place in different venues. Let's describe a few of them, beginning with the Alaska cruises that just began running in May and run through October. Why would I want to take that trip?
2: Well, as you know, Rudy, Alaska is such a bucket list destination for many people, myself included. I just, you know, the nature, the fact that it's so wide open, it's just such a unique destination in terms of natural beauty, but as well as in terms of the different shore excursions that you could have that touch on local culture. It's something that I feel like if you have the opportunity, you must do.
1: I actually agree. Then there's the Maine Windjammer cruise that operates also between May and October. I presume this is aboard a craft with big sails, Windjammer, right?
2: Yes, it is, Rudy. I hate to say I have a favorite, but I am such a fan of the Windjammer. They do have big sails, but of course it's weather dependent. So if there's no wind, you know, you're not going to get very far. They always say that the itinerary is determined by weather, wind, and tide. So if you book a 3-day Windjammer, you might really be cruising and going to several different remote islands, or you might actually stay pretty close to your departure port. So, but it is a beautiful way. You know, Maine is such a wonderful state.
1: Are they all out of Maine?
2: They are, yes. They either leave from Rockland or Camden, so they're all out of Maine. It's really like a classic Maine vacation, and you know, you have a crew who are sailing, but if

0: American history and culture as you cruise down the Mississippi. They do have other American rivers that they cruise on, but I think, you know, the Mississippi is just so iconic. And, of course, it actually attracts a lot of international travelers as well who want to deep dive into American culture.
1: Right there, Red Tom Sawyer. Also up north here, there's the Great Lakes cruising on Lake Superior, Michigan, here on Erie in Ontario, which is the largest freshwater ecosystem on the planet. I did not know that. And if you're over 18, you can sail on a Viking expedition ship if you book with Great Lakes Treasures. This is a 10-day trip that starts and finishes in Milwaukee. But I don't want to leave out Hawaii. It's called Uncruise. We only have 30 seconds left. Give us 30 seconds on Uncruise, please.
0: Yes, Uncruise is a small cruise line that really is an uncruise. It has very little to do with your typical cruise. You're going to be up in the morning, putting on your bathing suit and some slippers and a mask and snorkeling in the sea. It's a very immersive, small ship experience where you really get a feel, I always think, of what Hawaii is, the sense of aloha. It's really very magical, one of my favorite experiences.
1: I can get behind that. Well, if you'd like to read Allison's article, go to usatoday.com/travel, then search for USA Cruises, then scroll to the bottom of the homepage and choose page 5. You'll see Allison's article there, headline 5 Cruises You Can Take in 2026 Without a Passport. Hey, Allison, thanks so much for joining us. I didn't know there were that many domestic cruise lines.
0: Oh, thank you, Rudy. It's been a pleasure.
1: We'll be right back.
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1: Well, as America's top weekend radio show just keeps pushing forward today, folks, now it's time for the 165th Destination Spotlight. We're going to focus on America's 37th state. It was admitted to the Union in 1867. Now, I know our listeners there know what state I'm talking about. 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
2: Let's get back to that show hotline. 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
1: Jen, hello and welcome to America's number one travel radio show as we talk Nebraska.
3: Hi, thanks for having me.
1: Well, you are very welcome. You know, since we're in America 250 mode here on the show, I think some of our listeners around the country might be interested to know that if it had been left up to President Andrew Johnson, Nebraska would have never been America's 37th state. It is the only state in our nation to be vetoed, but then overridden by Congress. So maybe that's why your state government is nonpartisan, Jen. So, you know, something else we find interesting, you've got the largest hand-planted forest in the United States. And I know you've been with Visit Nebraska now, I think, 11 years or so. Previously, you were a TV reporter and anchor locally in the state. You went to school in Nebraska. So what do you most identify with the state and you want to share with the nation?
3: Yeah, I mean, we have the hand-planted forest. That's a big asset. And I think that speaks to that Nebraska isn't a 77,000 square mile cornfield like many people might think it is. We're actually a state with really unique topography. We have the bluffs all along the Missouri River, and then of course we do have prairie, but we also have the beautiful sand hills through the central part of our state, and then buttes leading into the Rocky Mountains. We are really the entrance to the Rocky Mountains, so there's lots of great things to see and do when it comes to the way our landscape is all across the state.
2: Agree, and you also have some really great urban areas. I want to give a shout out to Omaha's Henry Dooley Zoo and Aquarium. It's nationally ranked. USA Today consistently ranks it in the top 10 in the United States. Just lots going on in Nebraska. And I also find Nebraska, and I mean this in a loving way, Jen, it's quirky. There's some quirky roadside Americana attractions. You've got Carhenge, Runza, the famous food is very popular. I'd love to have you share what that is. But talk to us about this other side of Nebraska and some of the roadside attractions.
3: Yeah, we have some great roadside attractions. Carhenge is probably the most famous, like you said. And one cool thing about Carhenge last year is it started being repainted as murals. It used to be just a stone painting or a gray painting, I should say. Mm-hmm. But now they've started painting murals on all the individual cars. So if you've already been there once, it's worth going back to because it looks completely different within the last year.
1: That's interesting.
3: Some other fun roadside attractions we have, of course, you brought up Runza. So Runza is a cabbage and beef pocket sandwich, and it's Nebraska's fast food chain. You know, you don't go to a town without stopping and getting Runza. I know so many people, as soon as they get off the airplane, they need their Runza fix.
2: Yeah.
3: But there's the cabbage pockets, and their onion rings are handmade. They're amazing. Runza's just a phenomenal asset to our state.
1: Well, and not only, you know, what else is phenomenal? I know Warren Buffett has now moved on, and Greg Abel has taken over at Berkshire Hathaway, but every year they boost your tourism with the annual meeting that happens based right there in Omaha, and they're a major asset. But, you know, as the executive director of tourism for Nebraska, if you were planning a trip for someone coming to your state, what are a few must-dos that you really say you have to have happen to get that authentic Nebraska experience?
3: I'm going to give two because I have to give a shout out to Omaha. I mean, it's a large percentage of our tourism product in the state. Definitely spend a weekend in Omaha. Visit the Henry Dorley Zoo and Aquarium. The Durham Museum is an old train station that's beautiful. Boys Town, many people know of the story of Boys Town. That's right in the Omaha area. People can go there. Another quirky thing there is the world's largest ball of postage stamps, so people can see that at their visitor's center. There's a new science museum in Omaha, the Kiewit Luminarium. Also, the Joslin Art Museum in Omaha just had a multi-million-dollar renovation. It's world-renowned. It's beautiful. It's worth people's time. So that's my shout-out for Omaha. They definitely deserve a weekend, and people should head west. One west option is Scotts Bluff. That's where Scotts Bluff National Monument is, and not too far from there is Chimney Rock, also iconically Nebraska. Mm-hmm. If people played Oregon Trail as a kid, they will remember Chimney Rock and want to get that picture in front of it.
2: Yeah.
3: But lots of natural assets out that way, fossil finding, great byway driving, all kinds of things.
2: Yeah, Chimney Rock is stunning. I remember when we came upon it, and I thought, well, what is that? And it's absolutely stunning.
3: You don't even realize you're coming upon it.
2: It's amazing.
3: There it is.
2: And there it is. So last question, as we focus heavily on America's 250th birthday this year, is there a major happening or two to celebrate in Nebraska that you want to shout out?
3: Yeah, there's all kinds of things happening all year across the state, but I will shout out one in particular. Nebraska's 4th of July city is Seward, Nebraska. They're doing a lot of things on the 4th of July. One thing they are doing is rededicating the 500-mile sculpture garden that was installed all across Nebraska in 1976, because one of those sculptures is in Seward.
1: All right. Well, Jen, thank you very much. We really appreciate that. Seward, Nebraska, we've got it. Have a great weekend, okay?
3: Awesome. Thank you.
2: Bye.
1: All right, well, Nebraska, unless in a Cornhuskers game, would be another thing to do. So, well, that's it for the Cornhusker State, folks. If you want to plan your own travels there, it's just visit Nebraska.com. When we return with Hour 2 in just a few minutes, we're going to wrap ourselves in the American flag in a unique way. We'll also talk Virgin Atlantic Airways. There'll be a Right Stuff, a museum gallery, and a lot more. Keep those radios locked in. 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
8: News this hour from Town Hall. I'm Ron Taylor. A tragic update about an American student who disappeared in Japan.
9: The body of the Auburn University student who went missing in Japan has been found. 20-year-old James Weston Higginbotham went missing a week ago on a family vacation. His mother tells Fox News the family members separated after some bickering, and Weston took a train to go on a hike and explore. His cell phone went dark, and then a massive search had been ongoing. His parents say Weston loved nature and was an avid hiker.
8: Correspondent Laura Winters. Female Navy officers say they fear a career cap after Defense Secretary Hegseth cuts women from the list.
10: Several female Navy officers say they see Defense Secretary Pete Hegseth's recent intervention in a promotions list as a sign their careers now have a ceiling. The Navy had selected 31 sailors to promote from the rank of captain to one-star admiral. But Hegseth cut 9 people, including all 3 women, from the list. That's according to a defense official who spoke on condition of anonymity. The Associated Press spoke with 8 female Navy officers. They say they now worry for the future generation of female military leaders. The more junior officers say if they rose too far in the ranks, their careers could become politicized. I'm Julie Walker.
8: Social media campaigns may be shaping local fights over U.S. data centers.
11: Multiple AI industry groups, Republican lawmakers, and policy watchdogs are alleging China-linked accounts are amplifying opposition to data center projects online, prompting calls for a congressional probe. Supporters warn such funding can mask foreign influence, spread misinformation, and threaten critical infrastructure planning and local economies. Ken Lorman reporting.
8: You'll find news and analysis at townhall.com. I'm Ron Taylor reporting.
12: Maybe it's time to take a fresh look at everything we thought we knew about landing a great job. For instance, what if phenomenal careers start at the middle school science fair instead of at the job fair? 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And if knowing the quadratic formula is every bit as important as knowing the right people? Well, the fact is, the jobs of the future will be heavily geared towards science, technology, engineering, and math. In other words, the future is STEM. More opportunities, better pay. 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So if you're a student, talk to your school counselor about STEM. If you're a parent, talk to your kids. 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A public service message from America's Navy.
13: I'm a firefighter.
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15: I'm a farmer. I'm a barber.
16: A waitress. A mom.
14: We're all part of your community. 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
17: It's easy to take for granted all the little moments that make up our everyday.
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16: It's about standing up and protecting our communities.
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0: From the wild world of D.C. politics to America's culture clash, brace yourself for the reality check you've been waiting for. The one and only Mike Gallagher Show. Sitting in for Mike today, here's Joey Hudson.
1: U.S. and Iranian negotiators say that they're pretty close to a deal that basically a 60-day memorandum of understanding that would extend the existing ceasefire. A lot of questions on that. President Trump says that Iran is negotiating on fumes.
2: And we have the strongest military anywhere in the world, as you know. You saw what we did with Venezuela. That worked out very quickly. And we're doing really equally as well with, but again, people don't want to write about it, with Iran. Iran is very much intent. They want very much to make a deal. So far, they haven't gotten there. We're not satisfied with it, but now we will be. We will be either that or we'll have to just finish the job. But their Navy is gone, as I've said 1,000 times. Their Navy is gone. Their Air Force is gone. Everything's gone, and they're negotiating on fumes.
1: And, of course, the sticking point here is has been the sticking point from the very beginning. Whether or not Iran will give up their uranium, their ability to build a nuclear bomb. They say it's a red line. Not sure they're going to agree to that. And I have to admit, I'm a little bit hesitant to be too excited about this. I'm not sure that a 60-day extension is necessarily what we're looking for. Does that mean we're going to drag this out for another 60 days only to maybe end up using military force again later in the summer, closer to the midterms? We have a full update for you on what's happening in Iran, and we'll get to that in just a minute. President Trump also chimed in yesterday on the story that I shared with you about Jill Biden and her new book. There was an excerpt that from a CBS News interview that's going to be aired this weekend, as I understand it, where the former First Lady basically says she thought that former President Joe Biden was having a stroke during his infamous the debate during the 2024 presidential campaign, where he just imploded right there before our eyes with Donald Trump. Here's Jill Biden talking with CBS News.
3: Were you horrified as you saw it unfold?
4: I wasn't horrified. I was frightened because I had never, ever seen Joe like that.
5: The with the COVID, excuse me, with dealing with everything we have to do with, look, if we finally beat Medicare.
6: Thank you, President Biden.
4: Before or since? Never.
3: Or since?
4: Yes.
3: Or you've since. Never seen him like
4: never.
3: That?
4: No.
3: What happened?
4: I don't know what happened. I mean, as I watched it, I thought, oh my God, he's having a stroke. And it scared me to death.
7: Joe, you did such a great job. You answered every question. You knew all the facts. And let me ask the crowd, what did Trump do?
1: Wow. Wow. You understand why the Democrats are not very happy that she's bringing this up now. Because it just reminds the American people just how bad things were under the Democrats, under Joe Biden. I'd forgotten just how bad he had done. Those of you watching us on the Salem News Channel, and I hope that you are, if you're not, look us up. You can watch us on Roku, on various streaming platforms. Just go to snc.tv, where to watch, and you can see where to watch us on. But that was a classic clip. Maybe we can isolate that and share that with you again in a few minutes. You had Joe Biden not able to get the words out, and it was painful to watch. I felt kind of bad for the guy, but not so much so. But you had that. You had Trump and Biden, their headshots side by side, and Trump's over there just making faces thinking, what is he trying to say? What is he trying to get out? But then you had Jill Biden afterwards saying, oh, Joe, you did great. You did great. But now she's admitting she thought he had a stroke. Now she thinks that maybe he had a medical emergency going on, but yet they went to the rally afterwards. They went to the Waffle House afterwards, and she's just saying, "Oh, Joe, you're doing great. You're doing great." It's kind of like when your kid just completely fails at something. Maybe it's a sports game or something, and they just really mess up, but you tell them they did good anyway. So the president, he couldn't resist. He chimed in on all this yesterday. He wrote on True Social, "Jill Biden is now out there finally admitting that she did not know what went wrong with Sleepy Joe during our spectacular and highly rated 2024 presidential debate, where Joe was not exactly performing to the highest level of debate standards. She said that she thought he was having a stroke and various other really bad things, and yet never rushed into the stage to help her troubled husband as any good wife would do. The only thing she failed to mention was how well I was doing prior to his near total collapse. In other words, as many have asked, did my strong performance in that debate cause him to plain and simple choke, leading to his ignominious defeat, or were other reasons the cause? Nobody else knows the answer to this, but I do." President Trump on True Social yesterday. She is getting crucified for this. Now, maybe this is part of her strategy to sell books, because she'll probably sell some books. This is a pretty big rollout. CNN's Abby Phillips accused the Biden administration of deceptiveness for covering up Joe Biden's health decline after this stunning admission, she said. It's quite interesting to hear how Philip responds to this now. Where was she in 2024 when this was happening? I'll share that with you up next. 800-655-MIKE, 800-655-6453. Your phone calls are welcome. We'll put you in queue and talk as time permits. Text me, email me, Joey at joeyhudson.com.

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16: My sitting in the guest host seat, so we'll have things in ready for Mike to come back on Monday. So go to MikeOnline.com, click on the Angel Tree banner, and let's introduce Jesus to some kids at summer camp this weekend. Thank you for everyone who has contributed. Breaking news this morning, a federal judge has barred the government today from taking steps to launch President Trump's $1.8 billion fund, for now prohibiting the Trump administration from setting up the fund that's intended to pay people who have been harmed by the federal government. This order is by Judge Leonie Brinkema of the Federal District Court of the Eastern District of Virginia. It prohibits the government from establishing the fund or transferring any money into the fund until a hearing can be held in June. I think we probably expected that to happen. Probably no big surprise. I suspect that the president will eventually get that fund up and established. So back to Jill Biden. As she made headlines this week in promoting her new book that will be released in just a week or so, CNN's Abby Phillip accused the Biden administration of deceptiveness for covering up President Joe Biden's health decline after what she called a stunning admission by the former First Lady when Jill Biden said that she thought her husband was having a stroke during the infamous debate between Joe Biden and Donald Trump. Now, we shared with you a minute ago that clip and a excerpt from the debate. I want to go back and show you, this is classic. For those of you watching on the Salem News Channel, this is classic between Joe Biden and Donald Trump. This is a little snippet from the debate.
17: With dealing with everything we have to do with, look, if we finally beat Medicare.
18: Thank you, President.
16: Now, if you're watching, you saw Donald Trump. He's looking around like, what is he trying to say? What is going on here? The funniest look and expression on his face. And, of course, that was the beginning of the demise of Joe Biden. That's when the Democrat Party finally recognized this man can't go on. Now, I've always had the theory that they set Joe Biden up. I've always had, I believe, that the powers that be within the Democrat Party knew that Joe Biden wasn't capable. They just didn't know how to get him out of the race. I think they probably were surprised when he announced that he was going to run again. Nobody could tell him. And so, because if you remember, this was fairly early. It was in late June. And I don't know that we've ever had a debate that early in a presidential cycle. So I think they set him up. I think they knew that he was not capable of debating Donald Trump. They set him up to do it early so they would have enough time to get him out and get Kamala in. Of course, it still didn't work out too good for him, did it? So back to CNN and Abby Phillip. On Newsnight, she argued that the ex-First Lady's comments marked a complete reversal from 2024 when the Biden White House vehemently dismissed health concerns. Here's Abby Phillip on CNN.
18: I appreciate that we now get to see at least some version of a truth that she's putting out there, because I think, yeah, the conversation should be had about the deceptiveness behind this. Like, that's the conversation that I think ought to be had. The autopsy that the Democrats didn't delve into that, but it should. Yeah. What kind of political system covers that up and makes it okay to lie to people about what everybody knows is true?
16: Good point. Good point. The Democrats are furious with Jill Biden right now because, again, they think that the timing of the release of a book is poor. We're in the middle of midterm elections, and they just don't want this rehashed. What do you think? We knew Joe Biden was in bad shape, didn't we? And how he got that far into a presidential campaign, I have no idea. By the way, speaking of presidential campaigns, a new poll out for 2028. Yeah, we're already talking about 2028, yet we haven't gotten through the midterms yet. But Emerson College just released a poll yesterday showing that Secretary of State Marco Rubio is surging. He's nearly even with Vice President J.D. Vance. On the Democrat side, former Transportation Secretary Pete Buttigieg is the front runner on the Democrat side. Rubio has climbed 15 points since February of this year. He is with 1 point of Vance. Vance has 36% among likely Republican primary voters. That's down from 52% that he received last fall. So you have the vice president, declining and the secretary of state, Rubio, surging to within 1 point. We may have a heated race on our hands here for 2028. Now, the Secretary of State says he will defer to the Vice President, that he will not run if J.D. Vance runs. And I think everybody knows J.D. Vance is probably going to run. But if Rubio is doing this well in the polls, do you think he will really skip an opportunity to run? Do you think he will defer to the vice president, or do you think we're going to have a heated primary? 800-655-6453, 800-655-MIKE. Glad to have you with me on this Free Speech Friday. Whatever's on your mind, I'm all ears. 800-655-6453.
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23: With SRN News, I'm Ron Taylor. Iran has fired ballistic missiles and drones toward Bahrain and Kuwait. The U.S. said yesterday that it intercepted several aimed at Gulf allies in the Strait of Hormuz. Bahrain calling on Tehran to stop what it's called a serious escalation. Meanwhile, the Treasury Department is considering allowing Gulf allies to tap into frozen Iranian assets to pay for damages they sustained in the war. Authorities say a shooting near a busy street festival in Ohio last night has wounded at least 12 people. Toledo police say the shooting happened yesterday near the Old West End Festival, an annual gathering of live music and home tours in a historic district. Deputy Police Chief Joe Hefferman says it appears that at least two people fired weapons and they were probably shooting at each other. Two of the victims are in critical condition at this hour. You'll find more on these stories at srnnews.com. This is SRN News.
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16: When you start your weekend, let me ask you to pause for a moment and think about how you can open your heart and open your wallet to help these kids go to summer camp. 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Mike left me a goal to get to 650 kids. 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
16: 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And again, we just need about 20 more to get us to that 750 as we head into the weekend and have it in good shape for when Mike returns on Monday. 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All right, let's go back to the phones on Free Speech Friday. Jeff is in Williamsport, Pennsylvania. Welcome, Jeff.
3: Hi, Joey. How are you?
16: I'm wonderful. How's Williamsport?
3: Oh, it's good. We're in Williamsport. It's a World Series capital of the United States, the home of Little League World Series.
16: Oh, yeah, I've been there before. Mike and I were up there some years back and did the show right across the street from the stadium there.
3: Oh, really? Okay, I missed that.
16: Yeah. What's on your mind today, Jeff?
3: Hey, the polls that you got between Rubio and J.D. Vance, I've never been asked that question. So they're not accurate. I don't know where they poll at.
16: Well, I've never been a part of it. They take a sample that, you know, and honestly, that may have been a couple thousand people from around the country, but they take a sample of people who have voted in previous Republican primaries and who are likely to vote again. That's one of the first things they ask you. You know, your party affiliation, and would you likely vote in a presidential primary? So you know, polling. Yeah, they go up and down, but it's not going to be accurate tomorrow. It may change 6 months from now, just like it has from February to now with J.D. Vance. That could turn around. Again, nobody knows if Marco Rubio, he says that he will not run, that he will wait until the vice president makes his decision.
3: Yeah. I got my vote on J.D. Vance if he runs.
16: There you go. Yep. Appreciate your phone call, Jeff, and have a great weekend in Williamsport. Mark is in somewhere in California. Welcome, Mark, to the Mike Gallagher Show.
5: Thank you. I have a question rather than a statement. I would like to know why this administration has not forcefully opened up the Strait of Hormuz when it can. It has the military power to do it.
16: Yeah, good question.
5: The longer this goes on, they're eroding the value of the U.S. dollar. And, I mean, the petrodollar is the world currency, and we could lose the value of the U.S. dollar throughout the world if they don't open this thing now.
16: Yeah, yeah. I don't have the answer to that, Mark. I've thought the same thing. I've asked the same question. You would think that with our military might that we could. It's my understanding that it is very risky from the standpoint of the mines that Iran is suspected to have put in the strait. I think they were waiting to maybe get their help. If we came to some type of agreement that we would get their help to take those mines out, that it would be a lot safer for, you know, for our Navy to do that. But I honestly don't know for sure, Mark. It's a good question. Yeah. Appreciate your phone call. 800-655-6453. Look, I don't know why we don't just go in there and finish it militarily anyway. I'm a little suspect with the 60-day extension. But again, I have complete confidence in our president. And if President Trump thinks this is a good deal, and he said this yesterday, he's not going to agree to anything unless it is a, and he quote, good deal for the U.S. So we have to defer to him and trust him that he will do do what's best for the country. Mario is in my home state of South Carolina. Welcome, Mario. Give me an example there. Yep. Where are you, Mario? Give me an example, a specific. Mario doesn't want to talk about that. Let's go to Carl, who's in Pittsburgh. Welcome, Carl.
6: Hi, how you doing?
16: I'm wonderful. Hope you are.
6: I'm doing fine, thank you. Yeah, I had the same question about the Strait of Hormuz.
16: Yeah,
6: they have no air force. They have no navy. We've got the best navy and air force in the world. And I remember back in World War II, I was just a kid then, but I remember the convoys that went from America to Britain, where escorted by American ships. And I'm wondering why that can't be done in the Strait of Hormuz. How can they allow Iran to dictate who uses the strait?
16: Yeah. Yeah. Again, I don't have a valid answer on why we haven't done it. Let me ask you a question, Carl. If it meant risking the lives of some of our sailors, and let's say for argument's sake that they think it's an unnecessary risk right now, if they had another plan that maybe Iran eventually helps us, would you be willing to wait then? Would that be the best choice, or you think we should just go in and do it?
6: Did we risk the lives in World War II of people on ships?
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16: They are not supposed to be in any contact communicating with the campaign. So they're not coordinating the message. They just support a candidate, or in some cases they oppose a candidate. And they spend money, you know, digging up these nasty things. But I agree. If we could get back to campaigning on the candidates telling us why we should vote for them and not necessarily why we should vote against someone. Just tell us why you're qualified. Tell us why we should be voting for you. Tell us what you would do. We all might be a little better off and want to get involved. I had a conversation the other day with a guy. We were talking about party reorg, which will be coming up next year when you go to your precinct. And you elect precinct captains. And then that starts the process for the 2028 convention for delegates. And they were talking about so many people don't want to go to precinct meetings anymore because things have gotten so negative within the GOP. We got to get back to civility and being able to disagree with one another and not try to tear each other down. 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
1: 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Hey, quick reminder, Mike wanted me to be sure and remind you while he was away that there's still some cabins available on the Gulf of America cruise. 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What a great vacation. I want you to close your eyes. Unless you're driving. If you're driving, don't close your eyes. 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You're going to have an opportunity to spend time with your favorite radio host, Mike Gallagher, Scott Jennings, Larry O'Connor, Jen Horn, live, unfiltered, engaging with you, and it's a trip of a lifetime, I promise you. 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It's November the 14th through the 21st. There are some cabins left, so I hope you'll go ahead and book that now. And be sure and book this through our cruise partner, because if you book it outside, you won't be able to participate in some of these fabulous meetings that they'll have, a meet and greet and photo ops and that type of thing. 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We could change their lives forever this summer. So give generously. 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We need 19 more so that I can end the week and go into the weekend at 750. Will you help me do that today? All right, back to the phones. Let's start.

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1: I see.
0: Yeah.
1: Okay.
0: But you know, that could change. But we do have minesweepers. So, Kathy, appreciate your phone. Hey, I want to ask you a question on Oregon. Because you're in Oregon, right?
1: Yes, sir.
0: Yeah. I read an article where the Oregon legislature, evidently there could be a referendum this fall to where y'all would vote on outlawing fishing and hunting. Do you know anything about that?
1: Yep.
0: Is that crazy or what?
1: It's insane. It doesn't stop at hunting and fishing. This is all under an umbrella of animal cruelty. We're not allowed to kill mice.
0: Yeah. Hey, Kathy, appreciate your phone call. It is crazy. I mean, they're trying to protect the fish and hunting. Where do they think they're going to get their food from? Jill Biden has stirred up the Democrats. They are not happy with the former First Lady because of some comments about the former president having a stroke during the debate. That and much more coming up on the Mike Gallagher Show.

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4: 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That belief that we each can be who we are and live the life we dream, in harmony with one another, in our system, written in the words of the Constitution. Know your Constitution. It's who you are. It's who we are.
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7: Use this hour from Town Hall. I'm Ron Taylor. Israeli airstrikes on southern Lebanon yesterday killed 9 people, including 3 Lebanese military members.
8: That's what both the Lebanese army and state media say. The president of Lebanon has condemned the strike as a violation of sovereignty. An airstrike on a vehicle killed a brigadier general, a captain, and another soldier. But the Israeli military contends it targeted a vehicle moving suspiciously near soldiers.
7: Correspondent Andrew Stewart also says the Iranian-backed militant group Hezbollah has rejected the latest ceasefire brokered by the U.S. President Trump is happy to hear the latest report about the Labor Department or the labor market, which is really looking up. Correspondent Laura Winters has the latest.
9: The numbers defying the economic forecast turns out double the amount of jobs were created last month in May, 172,000 to be exact. President Trump on board Air Force One telling reporters he's thrilled with the upswing in the labor market.
10: So we had incredible job numbers, you saw that, and we have good everything, good numbers, but the job numbers just came out and they were fantastic.
9: Laura Winters reporting.
7: Unemployment stands at 4.3%. Authorities say a shooting near a busy street festival in Ohio has wounded at least 12 people. Toledo police say the shooting happened yesterday near the Old West End Festival, an annual gathering of live music and home tours in a historic district. Deputy Police Chief Joe Hefferman says it appears at least 2 people fired weapons, probably at each other. 2 of the victims are in critical condition. The New York Knicks led the San Antonio Spurs 2-0 in NBA Finals. The Knicks beat the Spurs 105-104 Friday night in a nail-biter in San Antonio, winning their 13th straight playoff. Game 3 heads back to Madison Square Garden Monday night, where President Trump plans to be in attendance. This is...
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0: the wild world of D.C. politics to America's culture clash, brace yourself for the reality check you've been waiting for. 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
1: We got a lot of breaking news for a Friday. The Senate handed President Trump a huge legislative win early today. They approved a bill late into the night that will inject an additional $70 billion into ICE. The measure passed 52 to 47. One Republican voted against it, Lisa Murkowski. Good old Lisa Murkowski, who is the quintessential rhino, a wretched, miserable excuse of a senator who continues to side with Democrats because she hates Trump and she hates Trump supporters and she will not relent. Also, the SAVE Act was on the docket. Four gems, Mitch McConnell, Lisa Murkowski, Tom Tillis, and Susan Collins voted against election integrity. They voted against voter ID. They voted against something that over 80% of the American people demand. Great jobs number just came out. The May jobs report is out. Over 170,000 jobs, thousands more than they expected. Even Rick Santelli over at CNN or CNBC was just visibly shocked at how great the Trump economy is going. Don't let the haters pretend that things aren't going well in this country. We've got a ton of challenges. This Plattner scandal in Maine, a shocking report from the New York Times. And the New York Times, kind of the way the New York Times rolls, they did their best to minimize it in the headline. Several women who dated Graham Plattner recall unsettling behavior. Unsettling? That's what you call bruising your girlfriend by grabbing her so hard by the shoulders that you left marks? You can go to jail for that. That's called physical abuse. And they're actually running around campaigning for this guy. I think Jesse Waters is right. I watched him last night on Fox News, and he said, forget it. He's over. He's finished. He cannot possibly survive this. Now, there's something else I want to talk about that is pretty horrifying. And I hate to start with some bad news, because I got nothing but good news to bask in. Our prison fellowship ministry campaign of sending kids to summer camps, I really do think we're going to hit 1,000 kids. We're going to send 1,000 children to summer camp. We're over 900 right now. Do you know what we're going to be able to appreciate if we can get to 1,000 sponsored children in our summer camp campaign? That means this audience will have contributed $200,000 to a Christian ministry called Prison Fellowship to bless 1,000 children with a trip to a summer camp. I'm hoping if you're feeling it today, if you're feeling good, if you're feeling optimistic, if you're feeling hopeful, I admit I'm superstitious. If we can get to 1,000 kids, everything's going to be all right. It really is. That's just how I feel. I hope you go to MikeOnline.com. You'll see the counter there. Right now, the counter says 904 children of American prisoners. These are sons and daughters of American prisoners are going to get to go to a Christ-centered summer camp. They're going to get to go horseback riding and canoeing and play with other kids. They're going to be in the sunshine and the fresh air. It's an experience that's going to change their lives. And we are right now 96 kids away from being able to send 1,000 children to a prison fellowship Angel Tree summer camp. I hope you'll take 3 minutes out of your day and go to MikeOnline.com. Because if we can say to each other that this audience, the little engine that could, sponsored 1,000 kids, and I'll tell you right now, flat out, we got a few more days scheduled in the campaign. We hit 1,000 kids, that's it. We will thank you and bless you and call it a wrap. So I'm praying that your heart will be touched. I mean, you understand that of this vast audience, we need 94 people to sponsor a child right now. Go to MikeOnline.com to make a donation, and thank you from the bottom of my heart. I am so excited over getting to 1,000, I can't see straight. Now, I got to tell you about the Carmelo Anthony case, because it is a shocking reality of where we are with race relations in America. I'm gonna start with a fact that everybody can agree on. At a high school in Texas, there was a track meet. It was raining. There was a confrontation between a white kid and a black kid. Teenagers. The black kid, everybody acknowledges, said to the white kid, "Touch me and find out." The black kid was under the tent where apparently he wasn't supposed to be, because it was a tent for one particular track team. And they were trying to kind of shoo him away. He didn't want to leave. There was a physical confrontation between the two boys. The black kid, everybody admits, plunged a knife into the heart of the white kid. And he died. Do you know there are people right now rallying for the black kid, Carmelo Anthony? His trial began this week. Do you know there are people out in the parking lot of the courthouse rallying on behalf of the kid with the knife? Not the unarmed kid who lost his life. I want you to picture for a moment what would happen if a white kid plunged a knife into the chest of an unarmed black kid and killed him. We would see George Floyd 2.0. It would be riots. It would be, and right now, you know what they're saying in Texas? If this kid is convicted of the murder of Austin Metcalf, there will be riots. They're actually saying that people are going to get angry that a young man with a knife, who shoved the knife into the chest of an unarmed white kid, if that black kid gets convicted, they're going to take to the streets. There will be people rioting. There are people right now in the parking lot shrieking and yelling and carrying on. There are people who are actually supporting Carmelo Anthony. Why? Because he's black. Do you know there won't be any black, there's no black jurors on the jury? You want to know why? Because a number, apparently, of people in the jury pool, one of them said, "I can't possibly convict a brother. I can't send a brother to jail." The potential black jurors admitted they can't be fair. They wouldn't be able to convict because he's a brother. He's a black man. And so, right off the bat, you've got people ginning up the racism charge by pointing out that there are no blacks on the jury of the black kid who the police say killed the white kid. I want you to hear what the protesters are, what they sound like and what they look like outside the courthouse. This is from Savannah Hernandez, who's from Turning Point. She's out there on the front lines, and you ought to read how she's reporting on this trial. Check out this confrontation as the protesters are in front of the courthouse supporting Carmelo Anthony, who is charged with the murder of Austin Metcalf. Look at this.
2: I'm going to push you if I get close enough. Push you right into that grave. You heard what I said, Cracker. What you say? Cracker, you can have that.
3: We got to get out of the road.
4: Get out of the road, please. Get out of the road, please.
2: You still a cracker? You still a cracker? You're a cracker. You ain't gonna get me, cracker. If it's time.
1: Oh my gosh. And there's a group of adults who are supporting the guy saying, I'm going to put you in the grave, you cracker. You ain't going to get me. And incidentally, that guy apparently, this big heavyset guy, shrieking and screaming like that, he's got quite the story too. But this is where we are right now. This is the state of race relations in America. Imagine if the roles were reversed. Again, imagine a white kid pushing. Imagine it the other way around. A black kid shoved a white kid. Because as the story goes, when Carmelo Anthony wouldn't leave the tent, and they kept asking him to leave, and he wouldn't leave, and there was this confrontation. And Austin Metcalf, the white kid, allegedly shoved Carmelo Anthony, and he pulled a knife out of his backpack and plunged it into the kid's chest, into his heart, and then ran. Because, of course, he ran. He wanted to get away from the crime scene. Now imagine it the other way around. An unarmed black kid.
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1: I think the most important post I saw on social media about this Carmelo Anthony situation came from Carl Ludwig, a poster on X. He wrote, "What strikes me the most as I follow this trial is that Carmelo Anthony isn't a violent gangster, and he has a decent family. He's a fairly typical black teenager who, unfortunately, doesn't value life, has little regard for his actions, and sees white people as barely human. He is the product of 50 years of racial propaganda and leftist race theory. There are literally millions more boys just like him." Gosh, that's powerful, isn't it? Carl is right. This kid had did you see the home that he was sentenced to home confinement? Big, beautiful home in the suburbs. Had his little ankle monitor on, his little ankle, bracelet. Sitting there in the living room watching TV. And the defense, of course, is so-called self-defense. Self-defense. Kid shoves him after Carmelo Anthony was allegedly taunting him, saying, "Touch me and see what happens." Well, Austin Metcalf saw what happened. He's 6 feet under. He was stabbed to death because he pushed the kid with the knife. A lot of text messages coming in. Illinois, "Mike, this is all staged, just like the George Floyd protests. It's about dividing and overthrowing America. I'll bet half of those protesters outside that courthouse are being paid to perform these disruptions." Florida writes, "Why does anyone bring a folding knife to a track meet?" And this is where we are. And we got to deal with this head on. 800-655-MIKE. Tom's in Boca Raton. Tom, welcome aboard. You're on the Mike Gallagher Show for a busy Friday. How are you, sir?
2: Mike, I'm great, Mike, and thank you very much for taking me. I know you're a busy man. First, I just want to say I didn't know some of the things, and I'm heartbroken what you just said. Number two, it appears this is with intent, an assault to kill. And, Mike, I'm going to give you something quick. My wife and I were walking downtown Manhattan, because I also come back and forth. Mm-hmm. And I'm not lying. Two young African-American kids, and I love them. They were beautiful children. I had no issue with them. Mike, they were talking about rich people should be killed.
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0: Attention taxpayers. With SRN News, I'm Ron Taylor. Israeli airstrikes on southern Lebanon Saturday killed 9 people, including 3 Lebanese military members. This according to the Lebanese army and state media. Lebanon's president condemning the strike as a violation of sovereignty. An airstrike on a vehicle killed a brigadier general, a captain, and another soldier. The Israeli military said it targeted a vehicle moving suspiciously near soldiers. Another strike killed 6 people in a village. The Iranian-backed Hezbollah militant group has rejected the latest ceasefire that was brokered by the U.S. Iran has fired ballistic missiles and drones toward Bahrain and Kuwait. That's according to Bahrain's government. The U.S. said yesterday that it intercepted several aimed at Gulf allies and the Strait of Hormuz. Bahrain called Tehran to stop what it called a serious escalation. Iran said it targeted the U.S. military, and its foreign ministry accused the U.S. of attacking surveillance facilities as well. This is SRN.
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1: 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A lot of people are texting me about the Carmelo Anthony home, and a lot of people are claiming that the big expensive home that I've seen video of was raised by people who donated to a Give, Send, Go fundraiser for this young man. According to the Daily Mail, the family of Carmelo Anthony has made it clear that at least a portion of the hundreds of thousands of dollars that they've raised online will go toward finding what is described as a secure home for the 17-year-old. Hundreds of thousands of dollars have been raised for the guy on trial charged with first-degree murder. He's facing a first, plunging a knife. It's unbelievable. There's nothing about this story that even computes to me. And to hear people screaming in defense of Carmelo Anthony, as if somehow there's a racist victim here. I'm crazy enough to believe that the real victim is the guy who is buried in the ground. The 17-year-old who had his life robbed from him because he made the mistake, apparently, of shoving a kid with a folding knife in his backpack. I'm telling you, it feels often to me like we're talking about things that are like end times. Book of Revelation stuff. Good is portrayed as evil. Evil is portrayed as good. And I don't ever want to lose hope. And I cannot lose faith in the goodness of the American people. I'm going to tell you something right now. And I know I have really, really poured it on strong to try to send thousands, or hundreds and hundreds of kids, I should say, actually thousands collectively, to these Angel Tree summer camps. You understand that a lot of these kids who are going to go to a summer camp for a week, who are the children of people in prison, are black and brown kids. There are perhaps future Carmelo Anthonys who you can save. And I can't think of a more powerful way for you to try to right the wrongs of society. For the last few weeks, we have been inviting you to go to MikeOnline.com and make an online donation to the Prison Fellowship Ministries Angel Tree Summer Camp campaign. And right now, what you've done is overwhelming. You've sponsored 904 children. Again, a lot of these kids are black kids, are Hispanic kids, white kids, kids of all demographics, all walks of life. The one common denominator is they have a parent in prison. They have a mom or dad in jail. I've been to the Angel Tree summer camps. I went to one in Connecticut. I went to one in Florida. I visited. A lot of these kids are black and brown kids. These are children of color. These are parents. These are kids of parents in prison. So I'm going to say this to you one time. If you want to truly make a difference in the world around you, how about making a contribution to our prison fellowship campaign? Go to MikeOnline.com. It will take about 3 minutes of your time. Right now, we just updated the number. 919. We're going to get to 1,000 kids. And I promise you, when we hit 1,000, that will be $200,000 that you have blessed this campaign with, and we will call it a day. We will thank you, we will bless you, and we will end the campaign. It's my prayer. It is my prayer that we can reach 1,000 future Carmelo Anthonys. 1,000 kids whose parents are in prison. 1,000 children who are going to have the joy of a summer camp. And they're going to be exposed to the Bible. They're going to hear about the Word of God. They're going to hear about Christ's love and mercy and redemption. You can move a mountain here. I had somebody tell me last night when I had this crazy idea in my head, I think we can get to 1,000 kids. And I had a friend of mine say, Mike, there, look, your audience is great. There's no way. I said, you just watch. Won't you take a moment and go to MikeOnline.com? Won't you take a second of your time and go to our website? You'll see the counter. It says right now 919 kids. We're going to get to 1,000. I feel it in my bones. I feel it in my heart because you know the difference you can make. When you see crime in the streets, regardless of the racial component of the criminals, of the people doing bad things, you've got an opportunity to stop it dead in its tracks. You've got a chance to have a child make a choice for all eternity. A lot of these kids are saved. A lot of these kids find the Lord. A lot of these kids turn to God who go to these summer camps. We've heard from them. I've played the clips for you. So I hope and pray that in maybe in the next 20 minutes or so, you might get us closer than ever to our 1,000 child goal. Just go to MikeOnline.com. You'll see the banner. You'll see the link there. Have your credit card. It just takes a couple of minutes. It's a tax-deductible donation. And you can change these lives forever. And I've got faith. I've got a quiet optimism and a confidence that we're gonna reach 1,000 children, which will be astounding. That means that this audience will have contributed $200,000 to a week's long campaign. First of all, thank you for letting me indulge you with this campaign, and thank you so much for blessing these kids, many of whom are gonna make a different life choice because of you.
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1: Okay, let's go right to it. I know I've been pretty chatty today, and I apologize. It's Friday. We're headed out to Hofstra University to participate in the big Talkers Magazine convention. They got a big seminar out there, and I'm going to host a panel. Got to get the other bio of one of those hosts. I'm going to be the host of it. I'm not usually a host of a panel, but Michael Harrison and I talked about it this week, and I said, sure, why not? Why not? So we'll be out there and then back in the home base on Monday. So let's go right to it. We're talking about a real difficult, challenging, kind of depressing story out of Texas. People rallying on behalf of a young man on trial right now for first-degree murder. Bud's in Dunwoody, Georgia. Hey, Bud, thanks very much for hanging in there with us. Welcome to the show. How are you?

0: black great grandmother that got stabbed on a MARTA train in Atlanta last week?
1: Yeah, I think I saw. I think I saw that story. It was a young black man who stabbed her, right?
0: Exactly. And there's no protest anywhere around about that. Far as I know, there's nobody doing a GoFundMe for this 66-year-old great grandmother's family. You know, they say Black Lives Matter. I mean, the lady was black.
1: I guess her life. I guess her life doesn't matter.
0: It's unbelievable. Standard.
1: No, of course it is. And well, look, as I talk about picturing the role reversal here. Imagine a white kid plunging a knife into an unarmed black kid's chest, killing him. You know that the media would be all over it. There'd be protests. There'd be maybe violence like there was in the aftermath of George Floyd. Maybe there'd be violence like there was in the aftermath of the police shooting. What was it, outside of McDonald's? And the McDonald's got burned to the ground? Buildings destroyed? I mean, actual legitimate acts of violence. And yet, here we are. I think this post from Carl Ludwig is so important. And it's why it's so meaningful to see you participate in this Angel Tree campaign. You can get some of these kids to make a different life choice. But as Carl Ludwig writes, what strikes me the most is that Carmelo Anthony isn't a violent gangster, has a decent family, fairly typical black teenager. Unfortunately, he doesn't value life, has little regard for his actions. He sees white people as barely human. When you see these protesters outside of Carmelo Anthony's courthouse this week, spewing all kinds of racism and vitriol against anybody who even tries to interview them, they're filled with rage and hate, and their rage and hate is directed towards white people. You know, this is maybe a newsflash, but racism is a double-edged sword. Do you remember for a while how it used to be that people would say that it's impossible for black people to be racist? Because blacks have been historically oppressed, the only people who could be racist are whites. Now, that's a laughable position, but that's an actual position that a lot of lunatics on the left embrace. They don't think that black people can hate white people. They only think white people can hate black people. Or if black people hate white people, it's well deserved. And that would be like saying we should hate black people because of the disproportionate amount of crime that's committed in America by people of color, by black people. No, you shouldn't feel that way. You can't feel that way. Bigotry is wrong. Racism is evil. Hating somebody because of the color of their skin is inherently evil. But there's a whole lot of people outside the Carmelo Anthony courthouse this week who seem to be doing just that. One open line, 800-655-MIKE. 800-655-6453. 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And look, I know it's we're getting into the summer months and grilling out. Everybody's talking about my grilly, which I'm all excited about. And you don't want to overdo it. And if you've been trying to lose weight before and you just can't figure out how to do it, quick fixes eventually fail. Even the popular GLP-1 shots, they suppress appetite, but they don't fix what caused the problem in the first place. 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
5: I don't even think you're a real journalist. You work for Mike the Pillow Man?
6: Actually, I do, and we're very proud.
5: Don't consider that journalism. Mike the Pillow Man, that's not journalism. I don't have any reason to talk to you.
6: So, love to give you a free pillow.
5: I want you to record this. I want people to know that you're not a real journalist. You work for Mike the Pillow Man, and all you do is spout untruths.
6: Okay.
5: Get away from me.
6: You can insult me all you want.
5: Get away from me.
7: Thank you, guys.
6: Thank you, Congresswoman. We'll give you a my pillow so you can have a nice sleep tonight, okay? Take care.
0: Get away from me! Get away from me! You work for Mike the Pillow Man! Mike the Pillow Man! That's hysterical. There ought to be promo code Cranky. In fact, if you want to see that video, because watching Nancy Pelosi almost have her dentures pop out and wagging her crooked finger at that young woman, you got to see it. Text the keyword Cranky to the text line, which is 800-655-MIKE. Just text the keyword Cranky to 800-655-6453. We'll send you back that clip. It'll be sure to put a smile on your face. That's a wrap for a Friday. Don't forget, MikeOnline.com. If you want to keep the momentum alive and get us to 1,000 sponsored children for the Angel Tree Summer Camp campaign, thank you so much for your generosity. Let's do it again Monday. Have a great weekend. Be safe. Keep fighting the good fight. I'm Mike Gallagher. God bless America.

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5: News this hour from Town Hall. I'm Ron Taylor. There are reports of intercepted Iranian missiles and drones targeted at Bahrain and Kuwait.
6: Air raid sirens in Bahrain as Iranian missiles and drones head for Gulf neighbors, including Kuwait. Bahrain's government says those missiles were intercepted and called on Iran to immediately cease attacks on its Gulf neighbors. The statement came hours after the U.S. military said it shot down Iranian ballistic missiles and drones launched toward the Strait of Hormuz and Gulf Arab allies on Friday, and struck some of the Islamic Republic's coastal surveillance radar sites in response. I'm Julie Walker.
5: Ebola is affecting the lives of Congolese citizens.
7: A wedding in Bunia, Congo, where Ebola continues to strike down citizens. The bride says she was disappointed when only 50 people out of 300 guests were allowed to enter the church. But Bunia in eastern Ituri province is where Congolese officials say many of the Ebola cases in the country exist. Authorities in the country are calling it an act of community transmission after 71 new cases were confirmed within 24 hours. I'm Donna Water.
5: The body of an Auburn University student who had been missing in Japan for a week has been found. James Higginbotham was on a family trip when he disappeared, leading to a search by police and local volunteers. Last seen at the Kyoto train station May 29th, his mother Nancy shared on social media Saturday that his body had been found by a volunteer search and rescue group. His mother has said he walked away from his parents after she used ChatGPT to find restaurants and sites in the area, as he was opposed to AI. News and analysis at townhall.com.
2: There's always a moment of truth where I say, look, it's either put up or shut up. And it was time to put up. I had crossed that thin line. It was 100 plus degrees. We were hot. We were on fire. We were yelling our hearts out. You could feel the intensity rising. 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But all I know is that I had what it took. I am a United States Marine.
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9: So Justin, I was playing that video game Forest Brigade, and it was pretty cool. I was running down this, like, digital path, and I met this digital frog, and he was all like... Then I went playing in this virtual stream where this water, it looked almost real. It was this whole electronic forest world. So what did you do?
10: 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Then I saw this real-life frog. It was all like, ribbit, and I saw an owl too. Then I played in this amazing stream with water around my ankles, like wet water. Then me and my sister and my parents sat around a campfire and told cool stories all night long.
9: Oh, that's pretty cool, too.
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0: Western civilization and delivering common sense for the American people. Ladies and gentlemen, here's Scott Jennings.
1: Hey, Scott Jennings. I'm out traveling today, but sitting in for me, Jennifer Horn. Jennifer, thank you, and take it away.
2: Thank you, Scott. It is great to be with you once again. I'm Jennifer Horn, sitting in on the Scott Jennings Show, Common Sense for the American People, and maybe even some good news as well. Scott is off today. He'll be back next week. He'll be back on Monday. In the meantime, I'm Jennifer Horn. As Scott said, I host the Morning Answer on Salem Radio in Los Angeles, AM 870, AM 590, The Answer. And boy, we are ground zero for what has been a new investigation into election fraud, slow vote counting. We'll have all of that this hour. But first, I promise you some good news. We're delivering common sense and good news because, guys, it's Friday. I don't know if you've heard the breaking news. It is Friday. It is June 5th. And as much as Democrats would like you to believe that the economy is suffering, well, the U.S. labor market appears to have found its footing. The economy adding 172,000 jobs in May, shattering expectations. This is new data released this morning, hot off the presses from the Bureau of Labor Statistics. The latest jobs report provided reassurance for those doubters that the U.S. labor market is stabilizing after a year Biden of weak and stilted job growth. Now, to be fair to Joe Biden, he had job growth. It was just in the public sector. The nice thing about President Trump is that government jobs are no longer growing. It is the private sector. It's those small businesses, medium-sized businesses that are actually seeing the job growth. Unemployment held steady at 4.3%. Employment gains topped 100,000 for the third consecutive month. That has not been seen since 2024. Job growth also far stronger than initially thought in recent months. The March payroll gains were revised up from 29,000 to 214,000, while the April tally was revised higher by 64,000 to 179,000 jobs added. Now, I know there are a lot of people out there, it's a midterm year, who are on the other side of the aisle who are saying President Trump's economy is somehow stuck, that it's not good. I've had people, when they hear me say that the Trump economy is actually roaring, challenge me and say, well, how can that be? But if you look at the stock market, you look at the job numbers, you look at inflation, everything is better from when Biden was in office. The one place where President Trump obviously has work to do is on gas prices. Now, under his administration, gas prices have not been lower in years. But certainly this war in Iran has made those gas prices go up, which impacts the cost of goods and services, things that we see at our grocery store, everything that relies on truckers, the road, on fuel to deliver them. So once the war in Iran ends, once President Trump, and we don't even need the war to end, but once the Strait of Hormuz is open and those global oil markets start to settle, I don't see how Democrats will be able to touch Republicans and President Trump with talk of the economy. I just don't get it. You can talk about affordability, and it's smart because everybody wants more money and everybody thinks that things should be more affordable. So it hits people's emotions. But if you really look around this latest report today with the job numbers, looking at the stock market reaching historic highs, this economy is sailing. Now the Republican Party just needs to do a better job of messaging that, because Democrats seem to get more microphone time, more time in front of those news cameras to talk about just how poor it is. But I say, how do you feel that this economy is suffering? We can work on gas prices. That has to be improved before the midterm elections. But in every other way, President Trump has done everything he can to make this economy start to sink. And I see with his policies in place and this big, beautiful bill finally rolled out, we're going to see more and more of that. Now, also going on today, and good news for President Trump and Senate Republicans, they were able to advance ICE and Border Patrol funding through the end of President Trump's second term after beating back multiple amendments targeting his priorities during one of these 18-hour voteramas. They were able to knock that down, and they did that quickly. Well, if you consider 18 hours. Quick. These things are always fun. You know, they just vote, talk. This was a party line vote, and it had been in flux over the last couple of weeks. Senators revolting against the anti-weaponization fund that President Trump chose to give up, at least for now. in order to get this thing done. The final vote was 52-47 with Senator Lisa Murkowski voting no. She's from Alaska. We should just call her Miss No. She is always a no vote, pretty much on everything. And Senator Michael Bennett in Colorado not voting. The Votorama allowed senators to vote to offer unlimited amendments, forcing GOP leadership to repeatedly defeat amendments that targeted the two Trump provisions. But we were able to get this thing passed. Now we've got full funding for ICE through the end of Trump's term. And thank goodness, because while things have settled down, the border is, by and large, it's secure from people coming across it willy-nilly like they were under the Biden administration. But the drugs are still coming. The cartels are still running. There are still instances where this border needs full funding, and ICE needs to have the money to do that. Not only do we need them in our cities, but we still need them at the border. Customs and Border Protection, I don't know if you heard about this. They stopped two vehicles and confiscated, are you ready? $300,000 worth of narcotics in the span of one day. Now, I'm not an expert in the drug business, but that sounds like a lot of drugs. Sounds like a lot of drugs to me. The apprehensions continue to show that high volume of narcotics that smugglers are attempting to bring across the border. Even as immigration numbers start to plummet, we still need that border protection. The fact that Democrats were trying to hold back on this, it's absolutely astonishing. Nothing surprises me anymore, but it really is shameful, because not only do we need CBP and ICE to maintain order, to get out the worst of the worst people who are let into this country by the Biden administration, but they need to be on duty and at full strength to combat these cartels. So this all happened on May 17th, where agents in the San Ysidro port of entry referred a 2013 Honda Civic for secondary inspection. They had an imaging system that detected anomalies in the car's firewall. They discovered six packages of white fentanyl powder worth roughly $113,600, along with 8.4 pounds of cocaine, estimated to be worth $161,600. And no, Hunter Biden was not driving that Honda Civic, by the way, in case you're worried. He was not there. We can clear him of that. That same day, so that was just one instance, but that same day at the Calexico port of entry, about 100 miles away, a 2011 Nissan Cube was also sent in for secondary inspection. Agents there discovered 63 packets of meth. After a scan of the vehicle, thought, a little bit of abnormality in the flooring of that vehicle, so that it shoved under the floor of the car. The San Diego director of field operations for CBP said Sunday may be a day of rest for many, but criminals don't take it off, and neither do the CBP officers. She said that they're remaining vigilant around the clock, and that these seizures are a direct result of their commitment to keeping dangerous drugs off the street. These operations, by the way, are so important. You've got to have these checks and balances. They've had to shut down because of funding issues, entire ports of entry. So the fact that they have people out there and that they're fully funded, it's a big deal. And it's about time the United States Senate Republicans in there actually got this thing done. All right, coming up today, we have lots to talk about. We have a brand new nomination for Attorney General. President Trump officially announcing Todd Blanche as his permanent pick to replace Pam Bondi. And he is saying that California is guilty, perhaps voter fraud. Some new investigations into what is happening in my state of California as votes are slowly counting. It's amazing. As they're being counted, the numbers for the Democrats are ticking upwards. This always makes people lose faith in the system. President Trump has been talking about this. Gubernatorial candidate Steve Hilton has been talking about this. And we will go through what that investigation is going to look like and just why the vote count is taking so long. The California governor even chiming in on this, blowing it up, basically saying that President Trump and Steve Hilton, the gubernatorial candidate, don't know exactly how the system works. And saying he wishes that counting would go faster in California. Well, Governor Newsom, you're in charge. Let's see if we can get your wish granted by making that counting go faster. We are going to have all of that for you. I'm Jennifer Horan, sitting in today. This is the Scott Jennings Show.
0: Common sense for the American people. 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
8: 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Truth, justice, and the American way. Look up in the sky. It's a bird. It's a plane. It's the Scott Jennings Show.
9: It sure is, and we are happy to have you along today on this Friday. I'm Jennifer Horn. I host The Morning Answer on Salem Radio in Los Angeles. You can give me a follow at Jennifer Horn or Jennifer Horn Radio on Instagram and Facebook, and always follow The Jennings Show at, hey, Jennings Show on X. All right. Yesterday, President Trump made it official. He has officially decided to replace outgoing Attorney General, she was fired, Pam Bondi, with Todd Blanche, who is the acting Attorney General, former attorney for the president. He announced this yesterday, cut 27.
10: He's acting Attorney General. Tomorrow I'm instructing Dan and everybody else that's involved in that very complicated process, which is going to go, I think, very quickly, that we are going to make him permanent Attorney General.
9: All right, so he wants to make him permanently the Attorney General, but are the senators ready to go along with the president? Now, I've always said, no matter who is in the White House, they should be able, barring extenuating circumstances, to have the people around them that they wish to have around them, whether that was Barack Obama's team or President Trump's team, unless there is a huge issue. Well, they deserve to have their people confirmed, and I think most people who are given truth serum would agree with that. But this is not the old days, and senators look to see what they can get for pushing along a confirmation. Now, we know that Senator John Fetterman is the one Democrat who seems to have that same mentality, that unless there is a massive problem, he is going to vote for to confirm. So President Trump can probably think that he will have Fetterman on the Democrat side and not much else. We heard Senator Whitehouse say that he was not in on this Blanche nomination. He called it disgraceful. Take a listen, cut 7.
11: We've gone from the Trump thug moment where they all have to obediently obey to now what I call the Blazing Saddles moment. If you remember the scene in Blazing Saddles where the governor says, boys, it's time we started looking out for our own phony baloney jobs. So, you know, this Blanche nomination is so disgusting that it's really going to put them over a barrel. And to some extent, it's like, wonderful for us. Great, bring it.
9: I'm just curious why this is more awful for Senator Whitehouse and some of these other senators on the Democrat side than it was for Eric Holder to be the attorney general for Barack Obama, saying, I'm his wingman. Are they upset because Todd Blanche was the former personal attorney of President Trump? He's still doing the work of the attorney general, and from what I can tell, he's doing a good job. But even Republicans are going to be playing games with this nomination, including the man who has caused some trouble for the Trump administration and for Republicans in the Senate, Senator Tom Tillis from North Carolina. He's on his way out the door, and he says that if Todd Blanche is confirmed, if he gets his vote, he's going to have to make apologies and make a statement about January 6th and the rioters. Take a listen. This is Cut 11.
12: Could you support Todd Blanche as Attorney General?
13: We're looking at it. I haven't made a decision yet. The key for Todd or anybody going through Judiciary Committee is being pretty tight on January the 6th. They better not have said for 1 minute that the people that beat up police officers like these right down here were righteous people. You come even close to saying that, you don't have a chair of getting my vote in Judiciary.
9: All right. Meanwhile, the DOJ last month announced an indictment against the Southern Poverty Law Center, alleging that civil rights nonprofit defrauded donors by secretly paying informants associated with extremist organizations, including the Ku Klux Klan. Federal jury, a grand jury in the Middle District of Alabama returned an 11-count indictment in April, which we all heard about. The Southern Poverty Law Center was 6 counts of wire fraud, 4 counts of making false statements to a federally insured bank, and 1 count of conspiracy to commit concealment money laundering, according to the Justice Department. That superseding indictment retains those charges and expands alleged misconduct. According to the DOJ, the SPLC secretly funneled $3 million in donor funds between 2014 and 2023 to numerous individuals associated with extremist organizations, including the KKK, United Klans of America, the National Socialist Movement, participants in the Unite the Right rally, and the Aryan Nations affiliated. Are you ready for this? Anybody a member of the Sadistic Souls Motorcycle Club? That's the Southern Poverty Law Center that is taking money from their donors and putting them into organizations to help fuel rallies that are, I guess, set up to make the right look bad. Although I don't know many people on the right who are members of the Sadistic Souls Motorcycle Club. The KKK, United Klans of America. This is unbelievable, and it is about time there is some accountability here. So we need somebody strong like Todd Blanche in that position as Attorney General to keep an eye on things. All right, guys, as we continue, we'll be joined by an assemblyman from right here in my state of California. I'm Jennifer Horn. It's the Scott Jennings Show.

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2: In a world where more and more people decide what's right and wrong based on how they feel, what happens when feelings become the only moral standard? If emotions alone define truth, then who decides why murder, theft, or violence are wrong? And if someone feels justified in destroying property or harming others, on what basis can society say they're wrong? For 50 years, Dennis Prager has challenged audiences around the world to think deeply about the moral foundations of civilization. In his new book, If There Is No God, he confronts the biggest questions of human existence. Why does evil go unpunished? Why do innocent people suffer? And can morality survive without God? Whether a believer, a skeptic, or somewhere in between, this book offers serious answers for a morally confused age. 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
6: With you on Monday, and yesterday on the program, actually at this very time, we had the U.S. Attorney for the Southern District of California, Bill Asaley, on this program, and we were talking a little bit about some of the questions over the vote counting and just why California takes so long. It's very funny, as someone who's lived in California my whole life, to actually see the controversy over this election. And that's because people are actually paying attention to California, with Steve Hilton in the governor's race and Spencer Pratt in the LA mayor's race. This has been a problem long plaguing our state, at least for the last almost 10 years now. Federal prosecutors today say that multiple election fraud investigations are underway in California as officials continue slowly to count ballots from this week's primary election. Joining us right now, I want to introduce you to a friend of mine. He is a great assemblyman from right here in California, one of the sane Republican ones that fights the good fight in the state legislature. David Tongiapa is here. You can give him a follow at David Tongiapa, and he represents the 8th Assembly District. David, thank you so much for being with us. Welcome to the Scott Jennings Show.
7: Jen, it's always great to join you. And yeah, it's an honor to be here. Not only that, I love that you had Bill Asaley on yesterday, because I miss him in the legislature. He used to be an assemblyman with us, but I think that's making him a better lawyer because he knows where all the bodies are buried.
6: You know, it's funny, when I was talking to him about this issue with the elections, I said, Bill, you know this. You live through this because you have, you were running for office yourself. And look, assemblyman, you are in a district where you won. What was the vote total? Like, I think four people didn't vote for you in your district. What was it again?
7: Yeah, well, we won 95% of the vote.
6: But who's bragging? I mean, come on.
7: Well, I've got to figure out who that other five went to and see what we've got to do to be better.
6: That's right, that you can always strive for more. But, I mean, Bill Asaley, he won some of his races by a very thin margin. And we know that there's been a problem with the voter rolls for a long time in the state, but people are waking up to why it takes so long to count the votes. And the problem, in my mind, Assemblyman, are these mail-in ballots. Because we are accepting ballots for basically a week after Election Day, as long as they are postmarked. How are you looking at this? And is there room to improve this system in California, which is now kind of making us the laughingstock of the country?
7: Yeah, I'm actually glad that a lot of people are seeing why we're so frustrated with the system in the state of California. People do not feel confident that when you cast a ballot on a Tuesday, the first Tuesday of the month, and then all of a sudden, 30 days later, well, the end results are off by a monumental amount. And so people don't, they don't feel confident on that. We have showed that in the California election, a dog has successfully voted in the election. We have seen that there are city council members, like the one from Lodi, actually ran an operation of fraudulent ballots and registration. Not only that, we also have a conviction and a guilty charge that Bill Asaley was able to bring to a lady that was registering homeless people to sign ballots and petitions, and she was registering to their homes. So some of the issues that a lot of people are seeing today is something that Californians have been frustrated for a long time. So I'm actually really glad that this is finally getting the attention, because now we don't sound crazy. Now we don't sound like we're just talking about this stuff. It's like, no, there is an issue. These mail-in ballots, there's a process that needs to be done. And what we have right now is an honor system with a lot of dishonest people that are playing the game. And you can't just say, well, we hope they're doing the right thing when it comes to casting ballots. And in a state like California that has a large scale population of illegal immigrants and people who shouldn't have been here in the first place, there's an issue when you have a honor system. And so we know that there are safeguards that need to be done. I don't believe that we should have same day registration. I do believe that we need some type of address or verification. I almost put out actually this joked video for the amount of people that want to vote for Spencer Pratt is actually kind of insane.
6: Yeah.
7: That Spencer is doing a great job. And I was going to tell him, hey, if you want to vote for Spencer Pratt, here are the laws in California that would allow you to do so. Now, I'm not encouraging it. I'm just simply saying the laws. If you want to go to the city of LA, you can tell them that you live on a park bench. It is illegal for them to ask you for an ID to do it. You can same day register and they have to give you a ballot. Those are the laws in California. Do we think that that is safe? Probably not. But if you feel motivated and compelled to vote for Spencer Pratt, those are the laws. And if anybody asks you for an ID or an address verification, remind them that it is illegal in the state of California for them to ask for an ID, because those are the ridiculous laws that the state of California have passed.
6: You know, I love that you bring that up, because until something like that happens, where somebody walks in, a Spencer Pratt, a Pratt bro, as they call him, and wants to vote because he lives on a park bench in the city of Los Angeles, these laws will not change, because the Democrats that have been running the state have been getting away with it for such a long time. And, you know, it's so funny to me, the response from Gavin Newsom's press office is just so appalling. Steve Hilton and President Trump have been talking about the slow vote count. Obviously, that is a big issue, and we want to make sure that that vote total stays where it should for Steve Hilton. But Gavin Newsom said, his press office says, I wish I could change things. Now, Assemblyman, he's been in office for 8 years. If he wanted to change something, he had prime opportunity to do that.
7: You're 100% right. I mean, think about this. California is the richest state in the richest country in the history of the world, and they're saying that they can't do something. We are the tech innovative capital of the world, and we have more resources than any other state, than almost all countries in the world, and yet we can't do something. That's wrong to me. Actually, not only is that wrong to me, this is what happens when you have an inept government that simply says that we can't even count ballots properly. And if you can't count ballots properly and do something that's been a normal system for as long as votes have been, that as long as we've had a republic and a democracy, that's the ridiculousness of the state of California that is today. And so this is where, when the governor's just trying to say, I wish I could do something, I don't think he does. I think they like this broken system because it makes it very easy to get away with certain things. And if nobody's looking and if nobody's checking, if you don't have an attorney general that wants to demand things, if you don't have a secretary of state that wants to put safeguards in place, and if you don't have a governor or a legislature that wants to mess with their own bottom line, because votes are their bottom line, then there's no reason to change it. And they don't have a reason to do so. But I'm glad, right now, finally, the exposure is coming, showing how ridiculous it is here in California.
6: And they benefit from the fraud, whether it's voter fraud, whether it's the fact that people just feel disenfranchised and stay home. Democrats benefit from that, too. And they also benefit from the fraud financially that has plagued our state. I know you've been watching out for us here in California in the state assembly. We've had a lot of conversation about the fraud that's going on in Minnesota and now here in California, the fraud and corruption that's been happening in our state. Now, you just worked on a bill, Assembly Bill 1560. Which is an anti-corruption bill. It passed the state assembly. Tell us about this one.
7: Well, this was one of my staple pieces of legislation, because I used to think, when I was a citizen, not before I was elected, and I used to think about, where's the money?
0: Larry Elder believes the president deserves the credit.
5: Well, the Iranian people might not rise up and take back their country. Okay, therefore, we'll just let them continue to develop a nuclear bomb, right? And President Trump said he was not going to allow that to happen on his watch. The man should be celebrated. The world is going to be safer when this war is over. Eventually it'll be over.
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7: In this system. And so we wanted to make sure that we were bringing accountability and safeguards back so that way the people could know that they don't have a corrupt government, and we're still working on that bill.
6: Trust is what we want. And I think Democrats and Republicans in the state should be forced to vote in. I mean, how could you not vote for that? That is the issue. But some Democrats will vote against it, I'm sure, Assemblyman. In our final moments here with you, this brings on the next topic, which is the Assembly attempt to try to stop Nick Shirley and independent journalists from exposing this fraud. And they are trying to make it very difficult for these people who I think are doing the best work out there to uncover some of the fraud rings that they might be a part of. And it even goes back to Mia Bonta, your colleague in the Assembly, who happens to be the wife of the Attorney General, who says he's serious about cracking down on fraud. Where does this stand today, Assemblyman?
7: So this is what people need to know when they're arguing with people like this, is that this is the worst toxic relationship you could possibly imagine. And so when it comes to the Stop Nick Shirley Act, they're trying to tell us that, no, it's not. We're not doing any of that. All we're doing is expanding a program called Safe at Home, which is supposed to hide the address to make sure that workers feel safe at home. What they don't tell you is all of the expansions that they add to a good program and say, well, now you're just, you know, you're weaponizing this whole thing. They make it to where they can give a penalty to anybody that actually records a nonprofit organization, any organization that's deemed protected by the Attorney General, which is also the author of the bill's husband. And then they name all of that stuff and just call it immigration support services. So this is where they're really lying and getting around it. That bill has passed the Assembly. It is now going to the Senate. And here's the question that people really need to see. They know that there is fraud and waste and corruption in our government. And instead of passing bills to root out the fraud, the waste, and going after those people, the only bill the majority in California is passing is making it harder to videotape those services.
6: I know, it's ridiculous. We're out of time, but Assemblyman David Tongiapa, thank you so much for being with us. Follow him at David Tongiapa. It's the Scott Jennings Show.
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5: Thanks for joining us. It is the Scott Jennings Show for a Friday. I hope you have a great weekend planned ahead. I'm Jennifer Horn. Happy to be sitting in for Scott Jennings today. You can give him a follow at Jennings Show or Jennings KY. You can find me, Jennifer Horn, on X, Jennifer Horn Radio on Instagram and Facebook. And I cannot believe I am saying this, but Hunter Biden, where's Hunter? He's back in the news once again. And that is because, as Axios described it today, he's staging a reinvention in politics. He's attempting to charm and disarm internet trolls who, saw some pretty bad stuff. We all saw some pretty bad stuff. We saw more of Hunter Biden than maybe some of us have seen of our closest friends, relatives, and loved ones. We've seen a lot of Hunter Biden, a lot of pictures. We've heard a lot about his bad behavior. Well, it seems that he is now trying to revive his image. He even went on, and this is bizarre, and did like a 2-hour interview with Candace Owens. Okay. So he's out there trying to talk to people on the right. He's out there trying to revitalize himself, get back into the news. His mom, well, stepmom, Dr. Jill Biden, of course, has that book out. Joe Biden's been out there a little bit. The Biden family is kind of resurging again. Apparently, by the way, Candace Owens apologized and admitted to treating Biden as a caricature rather than as a person. And Biden replied, "It means the world." How emotional and touching. Isn't that sweet? Well, yesterday at the White House, President Trump was asked about whether or not Hunter Biden could run for the presidency in 2028. Cut.
6: You said you'd never buy your kid candy from the checkout aisle or forget extra diapers and never give in to a meltdown. 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
9: I feel like, you know, we're kind of rehashing the thing we've been through.
10: All right. That was Graham Plattner on MS Now, and basically, again, denying that he knew he had a Nazi tattoo on his chest. Now, that means one of two things. Either you have a really bad substance abuse problem and you're out there getting tattoos willy-nilly, or you are a Nazi. Those are the two things it means. One or the other. You either pick that tattoo knowingly, or you're so drunk that you don't know and you wake up one day and then immediately look at your chest and go, I better get that thing covered up fast. He did not do any of those things. And now he's blaming this woman he had a relationship with, calling her a GOP operative. Look, a GOP operative did not make him write anti-Semitic things. It did not make him write racist things. It did not make him treat women poorly. It did not make him go on Kick and send nasty pictures to people that might have been underage. It didn't make him do any of those things. So I would say Graham Plattner has to look in the mirror and decide what's best for him. But here's my message to Republicans. Stop trying to drive this guy out of the race. They're trying fast. Democrats are now going to try to get him out of the race. Give a break to Susan Collins. She may not be the greatest, but she's a Republican and she votes with us some of the time. So you know what? If this is who Democrats want to try to twist their souls to vote for, let them do it. I'm probably the only one on talk radio telling you to just let this guy stay in the race. But let, you know, if this is the best Democrats can do, by all means, let's watch and pop our popcorn and see how they can convince themselves that it is okay to vote for this guy because they hate Trump. I'm Jennifer Horn. There's more up ahead. This is the Scott Jennings Show.
11: If the leftists haven't had enough yet, there's more. This is the Scott Jennings Show.
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22: News this hour from Town Hall. I'm Ron Taylor. The U.S. has intercepted Iranian missiles and drones fired at Gulf allies in Bahrain and Kuwait.
23: Air raid sirens in Bahrain as Iranian missiles and drones head for Gulf neighbors, including Kuwait. Bahrain's government says those missiles were intercepted and called on Iran to immediately cease attacks on its Gulf neighbors. The statement came hours after the U.S. military said it shot down Iranian ballistic missiles and drones launched toward the Strait of Hormuz and Gulf Arab allies on Friday, and struck some of the Islamic Republic's coastal surveillance radar sites in response. I'm Julie Walker.
22: Authorities in St. Petersburg, Russia, have told residents there to stay indoors after a large-scale Ukrainian drone attack targeted the city.
24: This attack highlights Kyiv's growing ability to strike deep inside Russia. The governor of St. Petersburg says three people sustained minor injuries. He also warns of possible mobile internet disruptions. Russia's defense ministry says its air defenses shot down 376 Ukrainian drones.
22: Correspondent Andrew Stewart. Authorities say a shooting near a busy street festival in Ohio has wounded at least 12 people. Toledo police say the shooting happened yesterday near the Old West End Festival, which is an annual gathering of live music and home tours in a historic district. Deputy Police Chief Joe Heffernan says it appears that at least two people fired weapons and they were probably shooting at each other. Two of the victims are in critical condition. The New York Knicks lead the San Antonio Spurs 2-0 in the NBA Finals. The Knicks beat the Spurs 105-104 in a nail-biter in San Antonio Friday night to win their 13th straight playoff game. Game 3 heads back to Madison Square Garden Monday night, where President Trump plans to be in attendance. News and analysis at townhall.com.
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9: Here we are. Thanks for joining us. It is the Scott Jennings Show. I'm Jennifer Horn in for Scott today. Very happy to be with you. I host the Morning Answer on Salem Radio in Los Angeles, AM 870, AM 590, The Answer. And happy to be filling in for my friend Scott, who will be back with you on Mondays, back next week. Now, speaking of Los Angeles, just off the shore of California, the Secretary of Energy, the Secretary of the Interior and the Secretary of Energy, Chris Wright, they had a little meeting today to talk about Gavin Newsom's policies and what the Trump administration is doing to get around them. Take a listen. This is Doug Burgum from earlier today, Cut 25.
10: Everybody needs to know in California, the reason you're paying more for gasoline than anybody else in the lower 48, more for diesel, is because of the state policies. It's not because of some war overseas. It's because of the policies that the state of California has. And of course, it's just going to get worse. They're regulating refineries out of existence. There used to be 40 refineries in California. Then it was 8, then 7, then 6. They're putting so much pressure. So California not only imports, as Chris said, 60% of their oil from foreign countries. That is a absolute national security risk. The number one importer into California on February 1st of this year, 2026, was Iraq. So California has a policy. They've turned themselves into an energy desert, an energy island.
9: That was Secretary Doug Burgum, Secretary of the Interior, talking about the problems that California faces because of our reliance on foreign oil when we have a whole plethora of resources right here in our state and in this country. Thought it would be a great day to talk to my friend. Mark Morano is here. He is the editor-in-chief of Climate Depot, which you should check out all the time for all the latest news. At Climate Depot is where you can find him on X. And Mark, it is great to see you. Thanks so much for joining us, and welcome to the Scott Jennings Show.
0: Thank you. Thanks a lot, Jennifer. Happy to be on.
9: All right. So you heard from Secretary Burgum right there criticizing the policies of Governor Gavin Newsom. And this is part of the Trump administration's policy to start unleashing our energy, our natural resources, our own oil, so that we're not dependent on all these other countries. What do you make of that? It's on federal properties offshore, so that's not under Gavin Newsom's domain, but there will be some pushback.
0: What's funny is if we're a little further offshore, closer to China, Gavin Newsom would have no problem with the low environmental standards in China and no problem importing that energy. Because in the end, what Gavin Newsom's all about is an accounting trick on paper to say, look, we're trying to achieve net zero. Well, they outsource most of their energy from foreign nations. It's completely bonkers. Just to give you, and Doug Burgum went through the list, but 40 refineries in California down to 8, down to 6, with the two most recent leaving. He has run California energy policy as imposing Soviet-style quotas on the entire energy grid. Yeah. It's because of policies against gas-powered cars, against policies against offshore drilling, against all kinds of policies against on energy extraction on land. We saw the way the fires and the rebuilding have been handled. California is a cluster F under his administration and most of the California governors of recent years. And this is what the federal government is now being forced to essentially invoke, wartime powers to try to overcome this. And he said something else that was incredibly important. This is a national security risk. When you look at the military airports in California, when you look at the strategic location on the coastline, and you have a state that is just literally going around and stifling off energy and making it more reliant on international sources of energy. And by the way, he loves to think of himself, Newsom, as a head of state. He's met with the Chinese premier, essentially signing California and China climate agreements when California is not even its own nation state, which, by the way, I live in Virginia. I'd be happy to see California secede if you guys ever want to push that and, leave the United States. But sorry, but it's irrelevant. But
9: you're going to have to give me a spare bedroom then, Mark, if that's the case. I don't want to fall off into the ocean. Well, you make some great points. And for people who are not familiar, you've been doing this for a long time at Climate Depot, kind of tamping down. I mean, President Trump calls it the green new scam, but you've been talking about how environmentalists have been running not just the state of California, but the government for a long time, making these ridiculous decisions for problems that they are in many ways manufacturing. And the Trump administration has been coming in there. And yesterday, this announcement, a $700 million investment in coal plants. That's enough to have environmentalists, getting into a bunker and hiding out. But this is the way that America can unleash our own energy and our own prosperity, right?
0: Absolutely. When you're talking about national security, the number one issue is domestic energy supply. And by the way, the number one energy supply for national security happens to be coal. And secondly, coal, the United States has the largest reserve of coal in the world. We're the Saudi Arabia of coal. And President Trump just yesterday as well with Doug Burgum announced that they're going to be doing a wartime production act, invoking an old Cold War era law that's essentially going to revitalize coal. Now, remember, we dealt with under O'Biden and O'Biden, there you go, over Obama and Biden, we dealt with 12 years of the war on coal. And we have, even at one point, the EPA director under President Biden actually said there's no war on coal. And behind her, she had a poster celebrating the war on coal and stopping coal. So that is one of the biggest things is, you know, national security. And the big thing about coal, which is what President Trump is doing to try to bypass things that Gavin Newsom is doing, is that coal is not subject to a global price. Like oil, we can drill as much oil as we want. Unless the U.S. government nationalizes our oil industry, we're still going to be subject to the global oil market price. So if there's conflict in the Middle East, oil goes up. Coal does not have that problem. And President Trump recognizes that. Doug Burgum recognizes that. Chris Wright recognizes that. Lee Zeldin at EPA recognizes that. And we have the most pro, I shouldn't even say pro-American, pro-friendly, but this is the most pro-energy administration in the history of the country. You know how bad it is? CNN was forced to admit that the U.S. is now drilling more oil than any country in the history of the planet. And that's despite Gavin Newsom's best effort as the largest state to try to stop that.
9: It's just amazing. And just switching gears for a second, too, you know, we have this war of affordability that Democrats have tried to launch against President Trump. And we started the show last hour with the new jobs report, which has been incredible to see the U-turns on energy that the Trump administration has made from the Biden administration. Talk to us about what you think the gas prices will do. Do you see them coming down? I know for the midterms we want them to. This conflict in Iran going longer than I think the president is comfortable with at this moment. In our final moment, how do you see gas prices turning around as we go into the summer? Do you? Or are they going to continue to go up?
0: Well, it's all depends. That's the answer to that. I mean, they have dropped recently, surprisingly. It all comes down to the Strait of Hormuz. If we can get that strait open and we can get the flow of oil, even just the announcement, I shouldn't say the announcement, because how many times have we announced it's open? Even once the ships start flowing and we get back to, you know, pre-war levels, I think because oil is a speculative futures market, the price could come down almost immediately. Now, getting back down all the way could take some months. I don't know even if the war is Strait of Hormuz and open tomorrow, if it'd be lower than it was, but I think we could go a long way, 75% drop. But we have to get the Strait of Hormuz open. Without the Strait of Hormuz, to say we keep in the stalemate, I think it's looking very grim to have any substantial changes in the oil. Now, I will say that one of the things you'll see a lot of these energy analysts predicting gloom and doom, oh, the infrastructure of Kuwait, Saudi Arabia, the United Arab Emirates has been damaged. It's going to take 7 years. These are some of the wealthiest countries in the history of the planet.
9: That's right.
0: And they're going to have means, motive, and opportunity to literally invest everything and throw all of their resources at rebuilding everything and getting the oil infrastructure back up and running. So I think all those, you know, those predictions are pessimistic. The only thing that's stopping us right now is the Strait of Hormuz has to be reopened. Okay. That's my message. And once that happens, I think this issue like melts away.
9: It's unleashed, and I think everything else that President Trump has done for the economy will start to feel it as that happens. Yeah. Mark Morano, always great to see you. Give him a follow at Climate Depot. Want you to also check out the website. Great information there. You can link to all of Mark's books as well, climatedepot.com. That's climatedepot.com. Thanks so much, Mark. I'm Jennifer Horn. This is the Scott Jennings Show.

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0: without the bluster. 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
1: I'm going to promise you common sense. I'm going to promise you the truth. And I'm going to promise you that I will give you sometimes a little bluster. Scott never does that. But every once in a while, you need a little bluster, especially on a Friday. I'm Jennifer Horn. Happy to be sitting in for my friend Scott Jennings. He will be back with you next week. Follow him in the meantime at Jennings Show. Now, I love the story of a good hypocrite. And you know, guys, everybody has been a little hypocritical in their lives. I have, you have, everybody has. But it's different when you have a public forum. And it's different when you've spent a lot of time clutching your pearls about a certain issue and then you get caught. Seattle, which has turned into it's always been the wild, wild west of liberalism, but now it seems like it's just a lunatic factory up in the Pacific Northwest. The mayor of Seattle, and it's a gorgeous city, one of my favorites, but the Seattle mayor, Katie Wilson, last year urged residents to boycott Starbucks. Now, look, conservatives have boycotted Starbucks before. They were coffee bean and tea leaf all the way. I don't know. I don't get too involved with these boycotts unless they really are offensive. But the mayor wanted her residents of Seattle to boycott Starbucks. A big deal, since Starbucks is from Seattle. And Seattle, like, they're the coffee culture and the coffee capital of the country. Well, she asked her residents to boycott. But then guess what? She got caught walking into Starbucks buying her latte. Now, she hasn't commented on whether or not she thinks the boycott should continue, but she did just admit that she had the pleasure of visiting the Pike Place Market Starbucks, and she ordered a blueberry muffin latte, which was a staff creation. Oh boy, she's a foo-foo drinker. She did an interview that was published this week on a local Fox affiliate there, and the anchor asked if she is still supporting the boycott of Starbucks. She said, quote, "I guess I broke my own boycott, and yeah, but I don't know. What do you want me to say about that?" I want you to say you were thirsty, Katie. That's what I would like you to say, because you ask people to do silly boycotts for silly reasons, and then all of a sudden, you're thirsty, you need a blueberry muffin latte, and you have to go into that Starbucks, and you get caught. So apparently she was upset because Starbucks was not going to do union support. She wanted to support a unionizing of the Starbucks in her area. She declared that the boycott would begin last summer. She saw the barista picket line. She said, "I'm not buying Starbucks. You shouldn't either," to the Seattle Times. Well, now she has changed her mind. Isn't it funny how leftists do this? The hypocrisy can be seen all over the place, not just in Seattle, not just here in California, but in Washington, D.C., where Alexandria Ocasio-Cortez also has shown herself to be a bit of a hypocrite. Cut 19.
2: Behavior reported by Grim Platner in this New York Times article, trapping a woman in a room for being physically.
3: Yeah, I mean, as you all know, this all kind of just came out. I've been doing legislative business on the floor, so I need to dig into everything further before commenting on it. Yeah, because I think this reporting just recently came out, so I just want to make sure that I'm fully read up on it before I comment on it.
4: Generally about Platner, are you concerned by what you've seen so far? Does he offer voters more of an explanation? Does he need to offer voters more of an explanation?
3: I mean, I think I have to read up on this latest reporting. You know, I think everyone, when we run for office, our responsibilities to our constituents and to the people of, for me, New York 14, in this case, for the people of Maine.
1: Just drink the coffee, AOC. Just like Katie Miller, she just had to go into that Starbucks. The draw was too strong. That's exactly what we're going to see with AOC. AOC is going to have to figure out a way that she votes for Graham Platner if he is the nominee, because she couldn't dare vote for one of those big bad Republicans, right? All right, now here's how you call out the hypocrisy. One of my favorite cabinet secretaries in the Trump administration, Scott Bessent, well, he went after Senator Wyden. Take a listen. Cut 20.
5: Senator Wyden has mendaciously slandered the Treasury building in an attempt to cover up his son having an investment meeting with Jeffrey Epstein to ask for funding. Thank you.
6: Mr. Chairman?
7: Yes.
6: Let's be clear here. Nobody is interested in the ramblings of a capo in the most corrupt regime in American history.
1: Okay, wait. Actually, yes, we are interested. Does your son have ties to Jeffrey Epstein, Senator? Because that's what I think we want to know. You can't say we don't have interest in Epstein. Everybody's had interest in Epstein. Are you kidding me? Everybody has. You guys were dying for those papers and the reports to be leaked out, and now you don't care because Trump. Oh, yeah, yeah. This is the hypocrisy of the left. So you know what? Let's call them out for drinking the coffee and for supporting Nazis and being crazy. I'm Jennifer Horn. This is the Scott Jennings Show.
0: Common sense for the American people. This is the Scott Jennings Show. 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
10: 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That belief that we each can be who we are and live the life we dream, in harmony with one another, in our system, written in the words of the Constitution. Know your Constitution. It's who you are. It's who we are.
11: 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It's an American thing. 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
13: The Constitution is America's foundational document that every U.S. citizen should know. It establishes rights, responsibilities, and governmental roles. This knowledge isn't just for politicians, but for us as everyday Americans. Citizens need to understand what the Constitution says and what it doesn't say, because it protects our unalienable rights, rights no one can take away or infringe. Without knowledge of our constitutional rights, we will fail to realize when they are violated.
11: Liberty. It's an American thing. From AmericanThing.org.
0: Leftist arguments with truth and common sense. They hate that. This is the Scott Jenny Show.
1: They sure do. Common sense doesn't last long on the left in this country, but we're glad to have you where we deliver common sense to the American people. This is the Scott Jennings Show. I'm Jennifer Horn. Happy to be filling in for Scott. He'll be back with you next week. In the meantime, it is time to check in with a friend of mine. Congressman Kevin Kiley has a very interesting story to tell. He represents California's 3rd District in the United States House of Representatives. And Congressman Kiley, welcome in to the Scott Jennings Show. Great to have you here.
14: Great to be with you. Thanks for having me.
1: So let's talk about the attempt to, well, they did redistrict California. I think it could still be challenged because there is no way that you could argue it was not redistricted using race as part of the criteria. But you've been a thorn in the side of Gavin Newsom. I think it is fair to say. And he and his team were looking at your congressional district as one that they'd love to knock out and give to Democrats. And you did something really interesting. You changed your party preference. No party preference. You're an independent by all accounts. Tell us how you did it and give us the results, because you had a big win this week, my friend.
14: So we made a little bit of history in this new sixth district in California, and you're absolutely right. Gavin Newsom has been targeting me in every way possible. Even last election in 2024, his own staff member ran against me, although we won by 45,000 votes. And so that didn't work out so well for him. So, you know, he ended up gerrymandering the map in California. But, you know, it's just a testament to the hubris of politicians who engage in gerrymandering that they think they can just, you know, move the lines around on the map and pick your representative for you. But the voters in my area have something else in mind. You know, they're not going to let political insiders choose their representative for them. So in this primary, as the results are right now, I'm in first place. This will be history making for an independent to advance in first place in a California primary. And we fully intend to make history again this November.
1: I think it's incredible. And here's what's even more of an interesting piece. You had a Republican and a Democrat running against you, and it's neck and neck right now. We don't know how this thing will go, but the last time I checked, the Republican was ahead by just a bit. And so wouldn't it be interesting if Gavin Newsom wanted to get a conservative out of that spot, if it's Kevin Kiley, who's, and I'll use air quotes here, an independent, and then a Republican challenger. Well, Gavin Newsom has double Fs on that attempt to redistrict Republicans out of a seat.
14: Yeah, I mean, from the way I see it, no matter who my opponent is in November, we're planning to win. And so I fully, intend to overcome this attempt to deprive our area of representation, regardless of who the opponent is. And it is true that, you know, in California's top two system, you can get all kinds of different possibilities. We'll see how the late vote counting goes. You know, it's crazy in California. We still have probably roughly half the votes to count in my district. The election was 3 days ago, but we'll see how the remaining count goes. But we're we're confident that I'm going to advance to the top two.
1: Let's talk about that, because the slow counting makes people lose faith in the system. President Trump has already been talking about this. He says California could be up to the funny business again. Steve Hilton, gubernatorial candidate, is having a press conference today dealing with this. We look like the laughingstock of the nation, and it's not new to us. We've dealt with this for the last several election cycles, waiting and waiting and waiting, 37 days till election results are certified. What are you doing? I know you're looking into trying to create some legislation that will make this go faster. What are you up to, Congressman?
14: Yeah, exactly. And you're right. It is so embarrassing for our state. And it's not just me saying it. It's people on all sides who are watching this nationally and saying, what in the world is wrong with California, where their state politicians can't even manage to do the most simple administrative task of a democracy, which is to count votes. And it has all kinds of negative ramifications. It erodes trust in the process. It creates instability and uncertainty. And yes, it's just embarrassing for our state. Mm-hmm. And by the way, you know, those who are in charge in California, they'll say, oh, no, this is about voter access. This is about voter integrity or what have you. Then why is it that every single other state manages to count their votes in a timely way? Whether it's a Democrat state like Massachusetts or a Republican state like Florida, they get the results on election night. So it's not a Democrat-Republican thing. It's just the unique incompetence of California state government. So we have a bill that we've introduced in the House called the Election Results Accountability Act, which simply says enough is enough. You know, you got to count your votes in a timely fashion.
1: Yeah, I think it's really ridiculous. I was talking to Steve Hilton earlier today on the morning show that I host in Los Angeles, and he was saying that there's a county in California, Ventura County, where they only have like 80,000 plus votes to count, and they're not even going to be releasing another number drop until Tuesday. Today's Friday. Those are the kinds of things where you go, okay, is it staffing issues? Obviously, another piece of this is that we accept ballots that were postmarked on election day for 7 days after. So this is why I think when we talk about the low number of voter turnout and low turnout elections, people lose faith and they just say, I'm not going to do it. I don't trust the system.
14: Well, sure. I think that it does breed distrust when people exercise their, you know, right as a citizen to vote, carry out their civic duty, and then they expect to learn what happened and to be able to find out who won. But then it's one person who's ahead on election night, and then maybe it changes multiple times over the course of the next month. You know, people have moved on with their lives, and then suddenly they get to find out, you know, a month after they vote, oh, by the way, this is who won.
1: Right.
14: And think about it from the perspective of the candidates. If you're in a close race, you're basically going through torture. I mean, you have one result on election night, and then maybe every few days you get these incremental updates over the course of the next several weeks, wondering, okay, am I going to be a city councilor or a school board member or a state legislator or a member of Congress? Do I need to start organizing my staff and training and going to orientation and all of these things? I mean, it's just nuts. It is a failure of government performance at the most basic level.
1: On a whole, want to ask you about what you are going to be focusing on in the next few months in Congress. I know we'll have some breaks going on, certainly, but there is a real challenge, I think, for Republicans. You're an independent now, to message some of the successes that have happened over the last 2 years. Democrats are still touting this message of affordability. I think you look at the job numbers, you look at where the economy is. I don't think that we are having an economic crisis. We need to get gas prices down, certainly, but I think people are starting to feel it. I think Democrats might need more. What do you think the balance of power looks like as we move into this midterm cycle into November?
14: Well, I do think that making life more affordable needs to be the central focus. Mm-hmm. And that is particularly true, as you know, Jen, for those of us in California.
1: Sure.
14: Where we have the highest cost of living in the entire country. So we're talking about highest gas prices in the country by far, highest electricity rates. We're in the top three when it comes to groceries and housing and water. So if you're in California, then life is a lot more unaffordable than if you're in any other state, which is not to minimize the struggles that people are experiencing elsewhere. But it's to say that actually the most high impact thing that I can do as a member of Congress from California is to try to counteract some of the policies in our state that have caused the cost of living to explode. So, for example, I have a bill to cap how high the state's gas tax can be, saying mm-hmm. that there's no reason that any state should have to have a gas tax over 50 cents.
1: Because ours in California goes up, it's going up again in July.
14: Right. it's going up for 2 more cents. So this would actually put a cap, and it would give immediate relief, and it would prevent politicians in California from raising the price of gas again, or expanding domestic energy, or for example, you know, the Newsom had a ban on gas-powered cars that I introduced a bill
1: right.
14: to reverse, and we actually got that passed with bipartisan support and signed into law. So that's gone away. People can drive the car of their choice. There's a lot we could do. There's more we could do at the federal level as well. We did pass a bipartisan housing bill that will help with housing affordability. Of course, the tax relief that was passed is going to be particularly beneficial to Californians because we quadrupled the state and local tax deduction in addition to increasing things like the child tax credit, the adoption tax credit, and making Social Security tax-free for most seniors. So these are really important things from an affordability perspective, but certainly, you know, folks are continuing to struggle, and we need to address it in every way we can.
1: So as a governing body, what are the House of Representatives going to be working on in the next, is there anything that they're going to be pushing for before the November midterms, or is this pretty much just stay low, start working, and get yourself reelected?
14: Well, there's actually a lot on our plate. I mean, we've got the annual appropriations bills.
1: Sure.
14: We just had one of them last night dealing with agriculture. There's the issue of FISA that continues to be, you know, contentious, where there's a balance between national security and civil liberties concerns. There's the issue of border funding. And the housing bill still needs to be finalized between the House and the Senate. And then I think there's a lot of other legislation that we really ought to move forward. I've got bills that I'm working on related to education. I'm the chair of the K-12 Education Subcommittee. I mentioned this election reform bill that would speed up vote counting in California, bills like the Lower Gas Tax Reduction Act that I've introduced, in addition to a number of others. So I think that, you know, there's plenty that we can do even within the relatively condensed time frame in an election year. And the way I see it, you know, we can't afford to waste any day that we have the opportunity to, especially for, you know, those of us in California, when there's so much wrong with the direction of our state. So anything that I can do to counteract that here, I think, you know, I want to make sure I take advantage of it.
1: Yeah, actually getting some work done. Congressman Kevin Kiley is with us. He represents California's 3rd Congressional District. You can follow him at Rep. Kiley. And in our final moments here, I was very happy to see that the Senate just funded CBP. They funded ICE through the end of Trump's term. That has been such a point of contention, especially in a state like California or any of the border states where you really see the fentanyl, the drugs, and all of the issues that are still coming across our border, even though the people have really stopped. I mean, that's slowed down, but certainly there are still cartels that are running. And Congressman, this is really important that funding means something.
14: Well, it is important to recognize, as you just said, that we have had a 180-degree turnaround at the border. And it's one of those things where sort of once the problem doesn't exist in the dramatic way that it did before, it kind of, you know, is not top of mind anymore. And so, you know, we, you know, tend to have short memories and forget what a crisis the border was just a few years ago, where you had unprecedented numbers of people coming over, 10 million plus coming over, known terrorists coming over, human trafficking, unaccompanied children, fentanyl, and all the rest of it. So that has been a major success, you know, of Congress and the administration is bringing that essentially to a standstill. Now, it is rather unfortunate that we have not been able to find bipartisan support for an appropriations bill to provide funding going forward.
1: Mm-hmm.
14: I think that there's many things that we, and I'm one of them, that should have been possible to do that along with having some common sense reforms to interior immigration enforcement that are supported by people on both sides of the aisle. So I'm still hopeful and advocating for something like that to come together.
1: Well, we appreciate you and your fight for sure for our state of California and the country. Representative Kevin Kiley is with us. He represents California's 3rd District. You can give him a follow at Rep. Kiley. Congressman Kiley, thanks so much for being with us. Have a great weekend. I'm Jennifer Horn. There's more up ahead. It is the Scott Jennings Show.
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2: 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The Supreme Court said enough is enough. 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
4: Freedom. 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

led by Democrat leader Chuck Schumer, to shut down the fund. The chamber then backed a push from retiring Senator Tom Tillis of North Carolina to put an end to the fund, though Democrats argued that left room for the White House to resurrect it under another name, which was the plan here all along, right? They'll take this out of the equation now, but it may come back again. This fund specifically set up for people who really did have their lives flipped apart for just maybe being at the Capitol on January 6th. In the vicinity of the Capitol. And I can't leave you today without this story, because I got to tell you, my favorite senator on the Democrat side is John Fetterman from the Dirty Dirty Sweatsuit. You know, he's not known for his clothing choices, but he is honest, and he ramped up criticism of candidate for Senate Graham Plattner. I know Scott's been talking a lot about Graham Plattner. He's the guy with the Nazi tattoo that says bad things about women, that says bad things about black people. I mean, he said a lot of bad things about it. I don't think President Trump is going to fall for that. So then how do you open up the strait and move away from this with the degraded around? That's the question. U.S.

0: officials are concerned right now, as they should be, that unfreezing funds at this stage could remove their leverage point over Iran. They're broke. The people are broke. Trump has demanded that any agreement appear stronger than the nuclear deal struck in 2015 by Obama, and to avoid anything that could be construed as handing over pallets of cash, as we just talked about. He criticized President Obama. He is not going to do that. Now, here's what this advisor to the Ayatollah said. He said he wants to release frozen Iranian assets. He framed the demand as a trust-building measure. I'm sorry. There is no trust-building measure with Iran. They are known terrorists who want to kill the West. They want to kill the Jews. They want to kill America. So for me, there is no trust. You just have to have a deal with strict stipulations and oversight. He warned against return to war, saying that Iran will drag the war beyond the Persian Gulf if the U.S. resumes the conflict, potentially expanding military operations from the Strait of Hormuz. He talked about a potential meeting with Trump and the Ayatollah. He didn't answer a question about that, and he didn't answer a question about the Ayatollah's health and how he is actually functioning as a decision maker in the country. And then he reiterated the claim of sovereignty over the Strait of Hormuz. All of these things make a deal with Iran dead on arrival. This is a sticky wicket. This is the thing that we knew President Trump would have to deal with, to try to figure out how you get these more extremists out of the way and you start dealing with the people who are actually a little more sane in Iran, who represent the will of the people. That's going to be the project of the administration this weekend. I can tell you that much. All right. Thanks so much for joining us. I am Jennifer Horn. Happy always to be, and have a great weekend. It is the Scott Jennings Show.
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8: Breaking news this hour from townhall.com. I'm Michael Harrington. Iran has fired ballistic missiles and drones toward Bahrain and Kuwait. That's according to Bahrain's government. The U.S. says that it happened yesterday, intercepting several missiles aimed at Gulf allies and the Strait of Hormuz. Bahrain is calling on Tehran to stop what it calls, quote, a serious escalation of the situation. Secretary of the Interior Doug Burgum says one of the first orders that President Trump signed when he took office for a second time was to clean up the nation's capital. He says Americans visiting for the 250th celebrations this summer will definitely notice a difference.
9: When President Trump took office, one of his first executive orders was make D.C. safe and beautiful, whether it's, removing 152 homeless encampments and relocating the unhoused, whether it's reopening parks, fixing fountains, tuning up monuments, doing replantings, eliminating over 1,000 graffiti sites, plus doubling the size of the U.S. Park Police and helping drive crime statistics to an all-time low in Washington, D.C.
8: He was a guest on the Salem Radio Network. There are reports that foreign-linked social media campaigns may be shaping local fights over U.S. data centers.
10: Multiple AI industry groups, Republican lawmakers, and policy watchdogs are alleging China-linked accounts are amplifying opposition to data center projects online, prompting calls for a congressional probe. Supporters warn such funding can mask foreign influence, spread misinformation, and threaten critical infrastructure planning and local economies. Ken Lorman reporting.
8: Anthropic is proposing the top artificial intelligence companies coordinate a way to pause the development of advanced AI systems if they become too dangerous. The company behind the Claude chatbot says the technology is improving so quickly there's a risk humans could lose control. He said this in a blog post last week. More on these stories at townhall.com.
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24: Politics, entertainment. This is O'Connor and Company.
25: Not a lot we can agree on in this country, sadly. There used to be some things we could all agree on. But one thing we should be able to agree on, the high point of popular music was between 1979 and 1987. It will never be better than that. And we're having a debate here off the air during our breaks. They're not really breaks because we work. I know you think we go on a break. We work. I get some coffee. That's about it. We're having a debate over the best Human League song. I will die on the hill of fascination. That is the best Human League song. But you see, Human League wouldn't even exist today. In today's modern music world, there would be no Human League. And that's why 1983 was a superior era. Coming, hi, Larry O'Connor here live on Relief Factor Studios on our flagship station, WMAL. Good morning, wherever you are in the country. Coming up in about 10 minutes, we're going to speak with Sean Kennedy, Virginians for Safer Communities. People in D.C. know about the case of Richard Cox, a man who pretends to be a woman so that he can expose himself to little girls. And Democrats support that in Fairfax County and in Arlington, Virginia. We will get an update on that case. Also, Brandon Gill, freshman congressman of Texas, who is an absolute superstar, will be joining us in the second half of this hour. But joining us right now, as she always does when we're lucky on Thursdays, is the one and only KT McFarland. You know her as the former Deputy National Security Advisor to President Trump in the first term and just an all-around expert on diplomacy and national security in general. Good morning, KT. Thank you for tolerating that very long introduction.
26: Well, I like the part about me. I wasn't so sure about the music stuff. But
25: you don't
26: anyways,
25: like Human League? What is your favorite era of music, KT? Because you've spanned multiple generations.
26: But everybody's favorite era of music is when they were paying attention to music, right? Which is sort of between the ages of, I don't know, 15 and 25. So for me, it's the Beatles. Nothing's going to ever beat the Beatles.
25: I mean, I love the Beatles, too. Not that I was necessarily directly influenced. I think I was alive when they were still together, but not aware. All right, let's get out of the age issue and get right to the situation in Iran. The president had a very witty response to a reporter yesterday because Iran continues to shoot on some of our bases in the neighboring Arab countries. We're just sort of swatting them down like flies, not doing a lot of damage. We then fire back and debilitate some of their rockets. And a reporter said, Mr. President, what do you call a ceasefire if we keep shooting at each other? And he said something like, I think over in that area, as long as you're just shooting at each other in a moderate fashion, it's a ceasefire. Is there some truth to that, KT?
26: There's a lot of truth to that. Because, you know, look, they're provoking. We respond. We defend ourselves. Tit for tat, back and forth. But so far, it hasn't cost any of the loss of U.S. lives.
25: Yeah.
26: And I do think that would be the red line. But if they start killing Americans, well, then we respond in a massive way.
25: Mm-hmm.
26: But the point being that I think we're now, there's just sort of, we're waiting for who blinks first, right? Iran, the leadership, whoever is making the decisions, and that's probably the guys with the guns, the IRGC, they think they can wait Trump out, that he'll be so nervous about the upcoming midterms that he won't have any major military action before that, and that he'll have enormous pressure to cut a deal, any kind of a deal, even a bad deal for America, so that gasoline prices can go down. So they think they'll wait Trump out. And then Trump thinks he can wait them out. Why? Because they're having massive economic dislocation. They're getting no income because their major source of funding, their major source of revenue is oil sales, and the blockade is preventing any oil sales. There's no shipping in and out of Iran.
25: Right.
26: Their inflation rate is, for foodstuffs primarily, is 100%. The value of their dollar, their real, has fallen by 70, 75, 80%, so their currency is collapsing. They have massive and increasing unemployment, and they don't even have the money to pay their own people. And that's just on the economic part of it, not to mention all of the military degradation that Operation Epic Fury did. And then any little windows or little pockets of the ways the Iranian government and regime got money, either through cryptocurrencies or banking accounts and reserves held in other countries, particularly Gulf Arab countries, that's all been shut down in the last 2 or 3 weeks. So President Trump has got to look at that and say, well, they can't go on like this forever. Look at the demonstrations against economic conditions that they had before the war, and now things are exponentially worse. So I think it's who blinks first. And I don't think President Trump blinks.
25: No. If you read The Art of the Deal, there's a lot of quintessential Trumpian things that we're seeing here. Like, you know, if you don't have leverage in a negotiation, you create leverage, which he did with the Navy blockade and other things like that. It's like, okay, now we've got leverage on the Strait of Hormuz. There's a lot of things going on here. But he also says, listen, you got to be able to walk away from a bad deal. But you also have to be able and prepared to sort of inflict, you know, some sort of pain on the person who is not budging on the other side of the negotiating table. And that's where I want to ask you, because there's a lot of people in Washington right now who believe that President Trump is done with any military activities. The threat is still there. The hammer is hanging over Iran's head. And ultimately, that is the final or else, you know, reach an agreement or else we'll go back to the bombing. Do you think the president and his team are prepared to do that?
26: Well, they're certainly, yeah, absolutely. Why? Because they've kept all of the military assets there. They've kept the blockade on, and they've got the armadas there. Yes, they're perfectly prepared. In fact, they're better prepared now for military action than they were even at the beginning of the Iran war, because they have more assets in the region. You know, there's some estimates are that we have twice as much firepower as we had before. And what's left? I mean, what's left of Iran's military? Well, maybe 1,000 Boston Whalers with machine guns strapped to them. I mean, these are like, you know, water ski boats.
25: Well, I think that's part of the reason why people think the president might be reluctant, because there aren't a lot of military targets left. So that means it's time to go after some of the civilian infrastructure or some of the, you know, the assets that will inflict some significant pain, more pain on the people of Iran.
26: Temporary versus permanent pain. There are some military targets left, and some estimates are 25% in some areas and maybe, you know, 2% in other areas. But it's the military assets that they already have. It's the stuff that's currently able to be used, and that's probably been, there may be 25% of that's left. Then it's the military things that they could build in the future. That's the industrial base. You know, can they build more drones? Can they build more missiles? Well, that's been pretty completely destroyed, so their ability to replenish is gone. And so then what's left, what targets are left? You're right, the major targets left are economic, but that's a permanent damage. If you do take out Iran's economic ability to regenerate itself in a post-war Iran, that if they have, you know, no oil capability, that all the production facilities, refining capabilities, pipelines, everything is gone, then Iran is living you know, in poverty and in extreme poverty and desperation for a generation, because it'll take a lot of money to rebuild that, and it'll take time to rebuild that. I think one of the things Trump is doing, though, is you kind of read between the lines. The great thing about President Trump is he always tells you what he's thinking. There's no subterfuge. He tells you several times a day what he's thinking. And sometimes people kind of gloss over a sentence or two that he'll throw in there because they're looking at other things. But what he said about a week ago was, I want everybody to join the Abraham Accords,
0: yeah,
26: the countries in the region which have not. And, you know, everybody, oh, yeah, that's interesting. And then they moved on to the next little iteration of the Iran war. That's the real key. I think what's happening is behind the scenes, there are negotiations with countries like Saudi Arabia, Kuwait, others in the region say, join the Abraham Accords, because that's the game changer. Even more than the Iran war is the game changer, because what that does is it means all those countries in the Middle East maybe accept Iran, but maybe eventually Iran, sign economic agreements with Israel and the United States. Mm. That's what keeps the peace for a generation.
0: K.T. McFarland, speaking of Israel, yeah, I'm sure you saw the story that was leaked and then later confirmed by the president, so it's almost like he was okay with the story leaking, that he had a very animated and profane-filled conversation with the prime minister, Benjamin Netanyahu, saying that he was very angry that Israel keeps bombing Lebanon. That's what the story said. Of course, they're not bombing Lebanon. They're bombing Hezbollah, who happens to be in Lebanon. But what do you make of that, that it was leaked out? What is the strategy and reasoning behind having that story out there, that there in some way was words between Israel and the president?
26: Well, I'm not going to speculate on the motives of leakers. I've never been able to figure that out. Obviously, the conversation took place. President Trump owned it. Netanyahu kind of owned it. And there, you know, President Trump, I mean, I've been with him in the Oval Office when he has those conversations. And he doesn't get the profanity-laced, spicy language unless it's somebody that he feels pretty comfortable with. In other words, if the other countries that he's not going to, he'll treat them at arm's length. But with Netanyahu, he can get into spicy language. Now, why has this been important? Because we have different objectives. We have some objectives remain exactly the same in the priority of those objectives. Number one objective, Iran does not get nuclear weapons. But then when you look at where do we diverge, for us right now, it's important to open the strait, get the world economy moving again, get the price of oil coming down. For Israel, they want to get rid of the proxies. That's their next
0: right.
26: priority. Now, we may have all the same priorities, but we're going to, goals, but we'll prioritize them differently. And so, I think that if President Trump was barking at Bibi, he said, don't screw up the deal. We could have this bigger deal going on. And, again, the whole thing, if President Trump, he's not looking to do little things. He's looking to do big things. And what's the big thing in the Middle East? Completely changing the architecture so that countries yeah. that used to be our enemies.
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0: And our listeners in the greater Washington area are familiar with the case of Richard Cox. This is a man who identifies as a woman recently, I suppose. He's a sexual predator, and he's got a long list of sex crimes that he's guilty of. Now he identifies as a woman, doesn't look anything like a woman, and he gains access to women's facilities like locker rooms for, you know, changing into bathing suits to go to a public pool, or the locker room at a fitness club. And then he leers at young girls and, in some cases, exposes himself to them. He's been arrested multiple times. People just can't figure out how to prosecute him because of their politics. Well, this has gained national exposure as well. And Sean Kennedy, friend of the program and the head of Virginians for Safer Communities, he's been on top of this story from day one, and we have a development. So, Sean, thank you for joining us here on the program. What's the latest with our buddy Richard Cox?
31: The latest is that a judge in Arlington County, a circuit court judge, which is the felony court judge, named Daniel Lopez, just threw out a series of indictments related to what's called loitering. But it's not loitering as if you and I were some vagrant on the streets of San Francisco and we're just hanging out and, you know, blocking traffic, whatever. Yep. This is loitering in the case of a registered sex offender in places that they're prohibited from. And they're explicitly named in the statute as schools, daycares, fitness clubs, gyms, where places where children are. It doesn't say
0: registered sex offender hanging out at specifically targeted areas that attract children.
31: And even more so, it actually specifies 100 feet. In other jurisdictions, sometimes it's 2,000 feet or 1,000 yards or what. In Virginia, it's very narrow, very limited, very specific. But this is why it's important, is this judge threw out the law for vagueness. It's not vague at all. It's specific type of person, a sex offender who has lost some of their rights due to their conviction. a specific location and a specific reason. And the judge threw this out on really nebulous precedents, claiming that a case out of Chicago related to gang members, which were ill-defined, and you can't be convicted of being a gang member. You just are one. That's not a status of a person. And then there were some cases out of Richmond of people soliciting prostitution. Again, that's the general public looking for intent, not a specific person. And anyway, all of these cases don't really apply. And anyone watching the live stream will know, but anyone who is not watching the live stream needs to know that Richard Cox looks like Buffalo Bill from Silence of the Lambs.
0: Yeah, he looks exactly like Buffalo Bill from Silence of the Lambs. That is 100% inaccurate.
31: He doesn't present whatsoever as a woman. It's absurd. And he is loitering as a sex offender. And what makes this all the more awful is when he was arrested, they got a hold of his phone, because they were worried he was taking pictures in these bathrooms because he was exposing himself. And some people suggested he may be pleasuring himself in front of children. There was CSAM, which is child pornography, all over his phone. And he was actually just convicted of that. So the relief, even though these indictments for loitering were thrown out, he was convicted again. This is the third time he's been convicted of child pornography offenses, by the way, in his career as a sex offender. That he will go to jail regardless. But now the real twist is this is being appealed by the Commonwealth's attorney in Arlington County, who ironically is a Soros-funded DA, a liberal crazy woman, and she is the hero in all of this. Her name is Parisa Degani Tafti, and she is the hero. She has actually done it and taken this guy to task, not even back down when asked, is he a man or a woman, in court where he wanted to be called a woman. They kept referring to him as a man because he is a man. The judge apologized for calling him a man. While the
0: judge apologized for calling him a man? What is with these judges?
31: This is the same judge who threw out the indictment, by the way. And so this has gone on for far too long. But this is the real twist. People may not know across the country, but we had a very contentious attorney general's race last year where incumbent Jason Meares, who I know is a friend of the program, who's tough on crime, good, solid conservative, but also a reasonable guy, ran against Jay Jones, who's a complete empty suit, had no real thing.
0: People around the country will know this is the guy who sent text messages fantasizing about the death of a Republican's children, and he still won. And Democrats still, you know, he might as well have had a Nazi tattoo. Yes, we know him.
31: The man who threatened to kill or implied, fantasized about killing children is now supposed to be protecting children, because this case is now going to be appealed to the Virginia Court of Appeals, and the attorney general takes the case. So the man also misspelled a series of very basic words like attorney in his briefs regarding the gerrymandering case. Does not give me a lot of confidence that he's particularly competent. So it worries me that this case is being sent to the attorney general. I hate to say it, I'd rather have the Soros DA handle this than Jay Jones.
0: Amazing. Sean Kennedy, thank you for that update, as grim as it may be.
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0: Good morning from your nation's capital. It's O'Connor and Company, Larry O'Connor here on our flagship station, WMAL. But now coast to coast, wherever you are listening to us, welcome aboard. This is Life in Washington, D.C., your nation's capital. We try to reflect it as much as possible and make it relevant to where you are. I think we do a good job of it. We also like to shine a spotlight on some really good people doing really good work on your behalf or on behalf of the people in their state or district. And one of our favorites here, I'm not going to use the cliche, but it's true. He's a rising star in the Republican Party, freshman Congressman Brandon Gill of Texas. Brandon Gill, thanks for joining us. Always great to talk with you, sir.
1: Yeah, thanks for having me. It's good to be here.
0: You had a busy day yesterday with that subcommittee hearing on the fraud in Ohio. I want to get to it in a moment, but first, I'd love for you to reflect a little bit on the nonsense we're seeing on your Democrat colleagues circling the wagons and protecting this guy with a Nazi tattoo up in Maine. Which, by the way, I never thought I'd say this, but the fact that he voluntarily and deliberately got a Nazi emblem tattooed to his chest permanently over his heart is actually not the most objectionable thing about this man. But they are still celebrating him and elevating him because they want to do away with the likes of Susan Collins, the most centrist senator they will ever see.
1: That's right. You know, Democrats could have gone throughout the entire state of Maine and found the best candidate that they thought they could find, somebody who reflects their values the most clearly and most appropriately, who can win in a Senate race. And apparently the best person they could find is this guy, Graham Plattner. I don't know if you've read some of the stuff that he's written on his Reddit page,
0: oh, yes.
1: By the way.
0: Oh.
1: It is so far out there. This is not somebody who's has some sort of past indiscretions.
0: This guy is a sociopath.
1: Right. I mean, these are not past gaffes that he regrets. This is a guy who's seriously disturbed and has serious problems with him, you know, the Nazi tattoo, the weird sexual things that he said. I mean, this guy is genuinely a lunatic, but apparently this is the best they could find.
0: Well, and these same Democrats, though, are throwing slime at Ken Paxton, now the Republican nominee for Senate in Texas. This is a guy who has won statewide multiple times. The last time he ran for attorney general, I think it was a member of the Bush family who, you know, they had all of this stuff. They said that he was a criminal. They said he was corrupt. The people of Texas have voted for him, and he's represented them very well. I know you were, you know, first one out of the gate supporting Ken Paxton. The attacks on him sort of fall on deaf ears considering who they're protecting up in Maine.
1: I think that's right. I mean, Ken Paxton is somebody, to your point, he's won statewide in Texas four times. He's never lost an election before. He's somebody who the Republican Party in Texas is massively behind. In fact, he's somebody that who has a really intense following in Texas. I mean, he went through a highly politicized impeachment right around the same time President Trump did. He's been a very effective and conservative attorney general for the state. I mean, somebody who I think Republicans are really excited to get out and vote for this fall.
0: I don't know. I mean, over on Morning Joe, Mika and Scarborough, they're assuring me that James Tallarico is the future of Texas politics. Are you skeptical of Mr. Tallarico's Texas bona fides?
1: I think that all Texans are skeptical of Tallarico's bona fides. He's You know, he's the guy who, you know, attends the church with the trans pride flag out front, who has, you know, that's giving out trans books to little kids, who talks about how great abortion is. I mean, he's, you know, given speeches about how trans people need abortions, how God is non-binary. I mean, every single, like, crazy woke liberal idea that the left was pushing for over the past several years, Tallarico just grasped it, completely bought into everything. So he's got this long list of insane things that he said that is so out of line with what normal people believe. I yeah. don't see him as an electable candidate.
0: I don't, but they're raising a lot of money for him. So God bless you, Democrats. I mean, this time you're going to do it. This is your Beto moment. Go for it. I think what's most objectionable about Tallarico having all of those bizarre positions is that he distorts the gospel in such a way to suggest that this yep. is the biblical approach. I think that is what Texans will most find disturbing and objectionable.
1: It's demonic is what it is. I mean, contorting the notion that, the Annunciation is somehow evidence that the Bible is pro-abortion is an incredibly dark and perverted and demonic thing to do.
0: Well stated. Listen, yesterday's subcommittee hearing was absolutely astounding, and you had a friend of the program, Luke Rosiak, investigative journalist for Daily Wire, who's done an incredible week-long expose on fraud in Ohio, and you asked him about the connections of the people perpetrating that fraud against taxpayers and what their ethnic origins were. What did he tell you there with regard to sort of divining out where these people are coming from around the world?
1: Yeah, well, what we wanted to understand was who are these people who are defrauding taxpayers? And one of the things that he had reported a little bit about that I wanted to further elucidate was precisely that. So I asked him, where do these people come from? What types of names do they have, basically? And his testimony is that of the people that he went through, he said he went through hundreds of people and businesses who are affiliated with different entities that looked like they were defrauding taxpayers. He said of the hundreds that he went through, 100% of them had either Somali or Bhutanese or other African origin names.
0: 100%. Not one John Smith in the mix.
1: No, and in fact, according to his testimony, he said he was looking for an American sounding name. He said he thought he found one and then found out that it was the son of somebody who was a convicted fraudster. So the reason that I think that's important is that you see similar patterns here in Ohio, actually far more similar than just a similar pattern. I mean, kind of the same thing happening in Ohio that we had in Minnesota, where you had a massive amount of Somali fraudsters who are doing this. So Ohio has the second largest Somali population in the United States, second only to Minnesota. It also has the largest Bhutanese population in the world outside of Bhutan, which I think is crazy because I think most people couldn't tell you where Bhutan is on a map, but all of a sudden we find out, thanks to Democrat policies, we have this massive Bhutanese population in Middle America. But these are the people who are predominantly committing this fraud, again, to the tune of billions of dollars. So I think that it's important to understand where this is coming from and to do so in a straightforward way.
0: So you evaluated all of that data and all of that testimony. And in addition to that testimony, I think you said, and correct me please, Congressman Gill, if I'm wrong, 70% of the Somali community in Ohio are on welfare programs. Is that correct?
1: That's 70% of Somalians nationally
0: on
1: welfare,
0: okay.
1: which is an astounding number. Now, that number is slightly higher for Minnesota. We don't have the data specifically for Ohio, but
0: fair
1: I
0: enough.
1: Think the evidence that we have suggests that it's probably a little bit higher than 70%.
0: So then you took all of that data and like a elected member of Congress who is responsible for setting immigration policies writ large on a national scale, you did what lawmakers for over a century have done in this country, which is, hey, let's take a look at who we're allowing in to this country under refugee status or legal immigration status, green card holders. And let's determine whether this is the right policy to have based on this community, this culture, this country. It's always been done. You asked a state senator of Ohio a very simple question. Has the influx of migrants from Somalia been good for the state of Ohio? She acted like you had a Nazi tattoo.
1: You know, it's astounding because that is a straightforward, pertinent policy question relative to this discussion. And it's something that that we ought to be able, you know, if you can't talk about basic policy, you can't form good policy.
0: Right.
1: And this is one where, you know, for a long time in American history, we had, there were two pillars to American immigration policy. One was that you had to come into the country and assimilate to become American. The second one was you couldn't be what's called a public burden. You can't come into the United States and hop on welfare and expect the American people to pay for your lifestyle. And what we found in both Minnesota and Ohio is you have a large number of people who have come into the country, again, predominantly from Somalia, but massively disproportionately from Somalia and Bhutan in these two states, who are coming in, hopping on welfare, and then on top of that, defrauding the federal government, the American taxpayer, at an astounding rate. So I think that whenever you have that, it makes sense to ask the basic policy question, does immigration from these areas benefit the American people? And remember that immigration is a choice. It is a policy choice. The American people do not have an obligation to bring in anybody from any part of the globe into America. We choose to do that, and we choose to do that on our terms. So if bringing in tens of thousands or hundreds of thousands of Somalis to middle America is not beneficial for the American people, and by the way, it's not, then we shouldn't do it. But we've got to be able to ask that question. You know, the way the left responds is an attempt to kind of emotionally manipulate
0: people. That's right. That's right. I'm shaking. I'm near tears. I'm shocked and outraged. Hey, answer the question.
1: Exactly.
0: Yeah.
1: Yep. I mean, we would have far less fraud in the United States if Democrats would answer questions like that instead of whining about it.
0: Congressman Brandon Gill, I would also add to this that if you look at the heyday of immigration from Europe, Eastern European nations, when a criminal element came into this country, and that did happen often back, you know, in late 19th century, early 20th century, it was the good people of those communities who were most outraged by it. Somali Americans who love this country and are grateful for the refuge they've been given, they should be the ones who are most outraged about what's being done in their community, and yet they are silent. And that silence speaks volumes.
1: That's right. That's right.
0: Congressman.
1: And this is something we should all be serious about, but I completely agree.
0: I agree. It was great to see you sitting there in the chairman's seat for this subcommittee hearing, and I hope we see more of it. You are, again, a very effective questioner and doing a great job for the people of your district, and I always love talking with you. Thanks for joining us today.
1: Thanks for having me.
0: You bet. Congressman Brandon Gill. Yes, he's a rising star. And yes, he looks like Clark Kent, and I'm getting tired of that, too. But he's a good one. Coming up in a moment, an update on the Democrat with a Nazi tattoo. Graham Plattner, keep it here.
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14: 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The Federal Reserve has returned to quantitative easing over the past 18

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0: I got to tell you, this has been an amazing morning, and I am overwhelmed by your generosity for our campaign for Angel Tree Camp. It's incredible that we've just started this 7 days ago. And as of this morning, we are now at 77 kids going to camp. We're averaging over 10 kids a day, and I'm absolutely blown away by your generosity and your response. So one last time, I want to remind you, kids with a mom and dad in prison can often feel lonely and sad and forgotten. And without the right support, these children of prisoners may end up going down the same road their parents did and land in prison, too. You and I can break that cycle of crime. We don't sit around waiting for the government to do something about it. They're incapable of doing anything about it. This is the great thing about the charitable, loving spirit of Americans. We can send a child for a life-changing week at Angel Tree Camp. Just go to LarryOShow.com, make a generous gift to help fund a scholarship sending a child to camp for an entire week. Now, you've heard my appeals, and you probably think, listen, Larry, $200 is just, it's out of my league right now. I can't spare that. I get it. I want to invite you to join us today with a gift of any amount. And I'm literally meaning $5, okay? $5, because we will combine your gift with other listeners' gifts, and you will be part of hitting $200, which will send another child's life to be changed. I want you to listen to these kids who went to Angel Tree Camp. Here's what they took away.
1: Horseback riding ride, balloon animals, and yeah, we go fishing, and then we go to archery. We used to go BB gun aiming. We go to the animal. It's a little mini zoo that you get to pet chickens and goats. First day, we went swimming, and we had lunch, breakfast, and then dinner.
0: Much better to pet a chicken and a goat than it is to be influenced by gang members and drug addicts. 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And not for nothing, for a lot of these kids, this is the first time they ever hear the gospel. They ever hear about the saving grace of Jesus Christ. It's the first time they've ever heard anything from the Bible, or even heard that God created them with a plan, with a wonderful plan. You can be a part of all of that. Just go to LarryOShow.com, click on that Angel Tree Camp banner. This is a safe place for children of prisoners to experience the great outdoors, make new friends, and hear the gospel. What could be better? 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Thank you so much. Thank you for that blessing. All right, we've got an update on the Graham Plattner situation. Yeah, that's right. Here's the latest. Now, you remember Graham Plattner came to D.C. We were told it was for a fundraiser, but it was really to talk Schumer and Warren and other senators off the ledge. Apparently it worked, because Chuck Schumer went out like a robot and just kept repeating the same line over and over again when asked about Graham Plattner. He said, I've endorsed Graham Plattner. We're going to defeat Susan Collins, and we're going to take back the Senate. That's all they care about. And that's all he would say. He would just stick with that script. The man is a monster. The man wrote a book about anti-Semitism in America, and he will not address the direct obvious issue of Graham Plattner. And, well, we were told that Graham Plattner had to leave D.C., not attend the fundraiser, because his parents were being harassed at their restaurant by the New York Post. By the way, they weren't being harassed. You see, Graham Plattner has created this mythology about himself that he's an oyster farmer. He's just a blue-collar oyster farmer. The oyster farm is a losing concern. It doesn't make any money, and it has one client.

0: The one client at the Oyster Farm of Grand Platner is his mother's bougie restaurant. So obviously, that's worth investigating. That's what journalists are supposed to do, Jake Tapper. So it was all a ruse now. According to sources, Platner's campaign aware of the severity of the next round of information that will come out. Worse than the Nazi tattoo, worse than the Reddit postings, worse than being on the Predator's Paradise site. The emergency trip home had nothing to do with reporters at the house his dad gave him. This is the DEFCON 1 of damage control. That, according to a Stephen Robinson, who writes at the Maine Wire. And then there was this last night by a friend of mine. I've appeared on her podcast, Batya Unger-Sire. She was on CNN, and she said this.
1: I'll just say, my grandfather's whole family was murdered in this Sobibor concentration camp. Grand Platner doesn't just have a Nazi tattoo. For 18 years, he had a tattoo of the concentration camp guards on his chest, and he knew what it was. He knew what it was. And to hear people compare that to anything else in the public sphere in America is insane, and it is insanely offensive. These people who are defending him called me and every other MAGA person a Nazi for 10 years because we voted for someone who we thought would improve the lives of working class Americans. And now they are lining up and defending a guy who had a Nazi tattoo, which he knew about, for 18 years. It is so insane to act like anything Donald Trump did was anywhere close to having a Totenkopf on his chest for 18 years. This guy is a Nazi, and Democrats are lining up behind him because they think he can win.
0: That's right. Good job, Batya, and God bless you for that. There is more coming about Graham Platner. It could be coming today, actually, and it's not coming from right-wing media. So keep your...
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6: Breaking news this hour from townhall.com. I'm Michael Harrington. Iran is firing ballistic missiles again and sending drones toward Bahrain and Kuwait. It happened yesterday, according to the Bahraini government. The U.S. says it shot them down. Bahrain is calling on Tehran to stop what it calls a serious escalation of the situation. Iran says the U.S. targeted military and foreign, and I should say surveillance facilities on Keshem Island. Tehran calls that a violation of the ceasefire. Ohio Congressman Jim Jordan, the Republican, says sanctuary cities are still a huge problem in this country.
7: There are 18 big cities, 11 states, three major counties like Fairfax County and the District of Columbia that are sanctuary jurisdictions. That represents almost a third of the population because they're big populated areas. So you have this situation where politicians tell local law enforcement don't work with federal law enforcement when it comes to enforcing federal law. And in practice, what that means is you'll have an illegal migrant who is here in the country illegally but commits another crime, is being held in a detention center in a jail to get a detainer notice sent from ICE saying, hey, if you're going to let this person out, give us a heads up, we'll come apprehend them. And they say no.
6: He spoke to the Salem Radio Network. Authorities in Russia telling St. Petersburg residents to stay indoors after a large-scale Ukrainian drone attack targeted the city.
8: This attack highlights Kyiv's growing ability to strike deep inside Russia. The governor of St. Petersburg says three people sustained minor injuries. He also warns of possible mobile internet disruptions. Russia's defense ministry says its air defenses shot down 376 Ukrainian drones.
6: That's correspondent Andrew Stewart. The S&P has decided not to change its guidelines for including large mega-cap companies in its stock indexes. The index committee announced it's considered feedback from market participants but chose to maintain its current criteria for the S&P 500, S&P Mid-Cap 400, and the S&P Small-Cap 600. More on these stories at townhall.com.
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15: 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It establishes rights, responsibilities, and governmental roles. 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
19: Portions of this program may have been recorded.
20: California congressman, probably running for president, has declared his red line is domestic abuse, rape, or sex with underage girls. I don't know what that means, but Fox has been polling, and John Ellis of News Items is here. News Items is what I begin my day with every single day. If you follow my X account, you'll see I'll usually post one or two of the 15 to 25 items that John Ellis collects overnight so that they're 6 a.m. in my box. John, there's a Fox poll. Let's talk about what it tells us about Maine and then about Ohio. That's bad news for Democrats and bad news Ohio, respectively. What's Fox News tell us about Maine?
21: I don't know that Fox has done anything in Maine. They've taken a poll in Ohio that shows Sherrod Brown leading by 8 points with the Republican nominee at 45. So that's a bad number. That's bad news. But the Congress of Maine, the Plattner story is now, you know, gone ballistic, gone viral, gone nuclear. And the question is, will he get out of the race? The answer is probably no. So the Democrats are going into Maine with a candidate that's deeply flawed, running against the incumbents who in 2020 won the state by 10 points at the same time that Trump was losing the state by 10 points. They were a proven vote-getter. And since Democratic hopes for recapturing the Senate almost entirely depend, or at least 90% depend on picking up that Maine seat, Mr. Plattner's woes are very good news indeed for the Republican.
20: John, I went to, I spent a week in Maine, then I went to California a week. Now I'm back in Maine for a week. The big difference when I went away for a week and came back is that Plattner signs have been disappearing. Now, I don't know Maine voters well enough. I don't vote in Maine. I just come up here for a couple of months in the summer and live off my brother-in-law. But my question to you is, would anyone beat Susan Collins anyway, even if they weren't badly banged up? She got an accolade last night from Chuck Schumer for casting her 10,000th consecutive vote, something that no one has ever done in the Senate before.
21: Yeah, I think she could be beaten. I mean, Trump's approval rating is way down in Maine, and she's old. She's been in the Senate for a long time. If you ran a campaign.
20: Up here, you faded out on us there, John. Something's up with your audio. You came and you went. I'll try one more try here. The California governor and L.A. mayor races, they're not decided yet. Have you got an opinion on whether or not they are going to stand, if it's going to end up being Hilton and Pratt in the runoffs against Javier Becerra and Karen Bass?
21: I don't think either Republican has any chance of winning. In last year, Republicans got very excited about Gavin Newsom putting the redistricting Proposition 50 on the ballot, and they said this would become a referendum on Gavin Newsom, and the Republicans would finally, you know, notch a win in California. Prop 50 passed by a nearly 2-1 margin. And what the Democrats will do in both races in LA and in the poll, as you say, the leftists have referendum on Trump. Both of these Republicans are endorsed by Trump. If you want somebody endorsed by Trump, vote for them. If you don't, vote for the Democrat, and that's a 60-40 at least.
20: I don't disagree with that. I think it's very hard for either of them to win. Does it hurt the Democrats because they have to spend California Teachers Association money and other money in the state just to make sure? Otherwise, you don't have to. If it's two Democrats are running for both the mayor, if Karen Bass had gotten over 50%, she'd be mayor already. Press resources are finite, right?
21: Well, it is, except in the Prop 50 race, the Democrats ran a wave of advertising for about 2 weeks, and then they pulled it because they won, right? I think that's probably what's going to happen in August and maybe early September. They'll do a wave of advertising. If they see that it works, if they see it's going to be comfortable, then they'll devote the resources to the state and local races in California.
20: All right, story number three. Data center opposition. We talked about this before. You continue to predict it's going to be a huge issue in 2028. How did it grow this week?
0: I think it's the leading edge of the AI issue, which is the terrifying prospect of AI taking jobs and making people's lives purposeless, so to speak. But there's a second piece of it, which is really beginning to emerge, which is the water tables. That water is used, obviously, to cool the data centers, to keep them cool. They have to be kept cool 24-7. And the water tables are going down in these communities. And so it's not just now data centers being put up in these communities and, making noise all night long and so on and so forth. It's become a water issue. And so that's, I think, turbocharged a little bit for this cycle. I think by the time we get to 2028, AI will be the central issue of the campaign.
20: Now, on AI, one of the bigs came out this week and called for self-policing, which I laughed at because self-policing has never, ever worked. Has it? Do you expect it to work in AI?
0: I do not.
21: I think that there, a non proliferation agreement is devoutly to be wished, but I don't think it's going to happen. And they're all of these groups, Chinese, American, French, but particularly the Americans and the Chinese, are sort of almost there to the summit of Mount Everest. They're not going to turn around. They're going to keep going until they get to the summit. That's holds enormous promise. I've said this before. It holds enormous promise and enormous peril.
20: The peril comes on the defense side. It comes on war games, defense, right?
0: It comes on all sorts of different kinds of war. I mean, cyber war, obviously, but
21: design of biological agents that could, hundreds of thousands of people. It's terrifying.
20: Let's close with SpaceX. SpaceX amended its public offering to state that water conditions could be an impact, a material impact. By water conditions, are they talking about what you just referenced, the AI water? Is that the problem?
21: Yeah, it is a water issue because of the data that's needed to power the enterprise. This water thing is really a big deal, and you can see it. You can look at the Hoover Dam, for instance, the table is way, way down. But it's a global issue, and it's something that your listeners are going to be hearing a lot more about in 2027 and a whole lot about in 2028.
20: I was with Rahm Emanuel on Monday night, and one of the things he held out as evidence that Republican and Democrat can work together is the Great Lakes Water Pact, which he worked with George W. Bush to get passed in 2006. The states that got the water are the Great Lakes states. Are they going to win everything in the next 10 years? Because they've got 80% of the surface water in the United States are in the states abutting the Great Lakes. Do they win as a result?
0: They certainly won't. I mean, they're certainly helped by that fact. But a friend of mine is a rancher in Minnesota near the North Dakota border, and they're having to go deeper for water.
21: You know, it used to be X, you know, $8 or whatever for whatever it was, and now they're having to go deeper, they're having to spend more money to get more water for its cattle. It's, you know, the water issue is all over the place.
20: Except in Ohio, people should move to the Midwest. John Ellis, follow him on X at Ellis Items. Subscribe to news items by going over to Substack and just Google news items John Ellis, and then you'll get it every morning in your box at 6 a.m. Thank you, John. Good weekend to you. I am in the Relief Factor studio. 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I got my 10K in this morning, so I might as well do it right now and tell you. Got a lot. It's fetching Mrs. Hewitt's birthday on Monday, so we're going away for the weekend, and I've got to go hiking. That's what she likes to do the most. I love going up and down. I love going long, flat distances, but she likes to go up and down, hill and dale. So I've got my Icarian Curcumin Resveratrol Omega right here. And if you're watching on the Salem News Channel, I just took it. I just want to tell you, it does work. 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
20: Earlier this week, lay out the facts about the three Lebanon wars. Why don't you just tell us what you assess us to be the situation right now?
8: Well, it's strange because on the one hand, there have been statements from President Trump where he says that I don't care at this point about the negotiations, which, by the way, is probably the right move as somebody who understands negotiations probably better than almost anybody. At this point, we want it too bad. He's making the same mistake as Obama. But leaving that aside, the position I think is that Israel should stay out of Lebanon, and specifically that neighborhood in Lebanon, Dahiya, where the remaining Hezbollah leaders usually are residing, and limit the war fighting to this area south of the Litani River, which is, I think, part of the strategic goal for Israel at this point, is to create a buffer zone of sorts so that they at least will be safe from the shorter range missiles and rockets that Hezbollah fires into northern Israel. And that really the problem, I think, from the Israeli perspective, and frankly from my perspective as well, and a lot of Americans, is that it looks like Trump has acceded to a linkage between the Hezbollah Israel war, which Hezbollah joined and started kind of on their own. They didn't have to fire anything into Israel once the Iran war started, and then whatever's going to be happening with the Strait of Hormuz and everything else. So it's that linkage, which is that when Iran says we want ceasefire, that means Israel has to stop the firing. And so far, the Hezbollah has shown no interest in that. So I think, you know, he's gotten, in this respect, kind of, you know, it's a little bit of a trap. And what he needs to do is he needs to understand that Israel degrading Hezbollah and taking out Hezbollah gives him more leverage with Iran, and that these two things are linked and link it a different way. Does that make sense?
20: It does make sense to me, but I also think the reality is this. They're never leaving Lebanon, the southern Lebanon, south of Litani, because if I understand it from what Aviv told me and what I've read, they have tried to occupy Lebanon, and it didn't work. It was expensive, but it did work in terms of keeping the north occupied and populated. They withdrew, and that allowed Hezbollah to advance to the border and threaten what might have been another 10-7 from the north as opposed to from Hamas and Gaza in the south. Now they've reoccupied. I don't think they're ever going to leave from the castle back to the south, nor do I think they ought to leave until there's actually a government in Lebanon that's not a Hezbollah shadow government. You agree with my assessment?
8: Yeah, one thing I would just point out is that at least the rhetoric coming from Lebanese leaders has been better than I've heard in 20 years. I'm not saying that they're backing it up. What I'm saying is that you're getting statements saying that Hezbollah needs to disarm. They still have to get rid of the chief of staff for the Lebanese army. I don't like the role that our envoy, Tom Barak, is playing in all of this. I think he is far too credulous when it comes to the Islamist government in Turkey with Erdogan, as well as the intentions of Hezbollah and so forth. But that said, you do have at least Lebanese political leaders at this point who've had enough, and they understand that Hezbollah started the war and that the reason the Israelis are there is because of Hezbollah and Iran.
20: Now, Benjamin Netanyahu is approaching elections, and I don't expect him to care how angry Donald Trump is if he thinks he has to do A, B, and C in order to retain his government in power or at least get to a hung parliament so he gets to be the acting prime minister. Do you think he'll be restrained by anything that America wants him to do if he thinks it's in Israel's national security interest and thus his political interest to strike southern Beirut, which is where whatever's left of Hezbollah congregates?
8: In a rare moment, I do think he has to take into consideration. I mean, we are living, our political reality right now is that Donald Trump is like a bulwark in many ways for Israel in terms of U.S. foreign policy. You know, Israel still is reliant on the United States for a lot of its military supply chain, and that gives the United States a lot of leverage. And given where the Democratic Party is, given where an element at least of the Republican Party, not all of it, I want to make it very clear, Israel has very strong friends in Congress, people like Senator Cotton, Senator Cruz, and there are many more. But Donald Trump this is extremely dangerous. This is, Benjamin Netanyahu is in a lot of political jeopardy right now. And I have to say that this factors into it, because if President Trump feels that Israel is being ungrateful or defiant, there are a lot of things the United States can do, and there are people in his administration who could give him lots of ideas that would be very damaging to Israel, and I'm sure that this is an excruciating decision for Netanyahu.
20: Do you think that Trump wants to deal with Naftali Bennett as opposed to Netanyahu? I don't. I think he likes dealing with people that he knows, his age, who get along with him, that he's known for a long time. And so they had an angry phone call. That's kind of par for the course for the president, isn't it?
8: Yeah, I think it's recoverable. And I also think that the long-term interests of Israel, the United States, and Netanyahu and Trump are the same. Trump wants to win the war in Iran. He doesn't want to have come out of this looking like a loser. And Israel has to win the war with Iran. It cannot have a wounded Iran. That's a terrible scenario. So both of them have an interest in finishing the job. I just am worried that, like, well, okay, what's the plan at this point? Now, the Mossad did have a plan, and I think the CIA probably had a plan, and whatever that was, let's get back to it. I'm sure it involved elements of Iranian Kurds and Baluch and other minorities, but the goal here has to be regime change, even though that word has, as you know, taken on, you know, all kinds of baggage since the Operation Iraqi Freedom. But that's what we're talking about. What I think we've all learned, there's no deal to be had at this point. And the deal is on the nuclear side is not as important because so much of their nuclear infrastructure has been destroyed because of Donald Trump's American military and the Israeli military, which is a good thing. And reopening the Strait of Hormuz, I don't think is going to come from the negotiating table either. It's going to come from military action. And the end of the day, the biggest threat is this regime. And once you get rid of the regime, then you're not going to see this fence sitting from a lot of the America's Arab Gulf allies. And a lot of that creates space for a lot of really good things to happen, like finally ending Hezbollah.
9: When I have an asthma attack, I feel scared. 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I start to cough. Sometimes my parents have to take me to the hospital.
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10: Iran has fired ballistic missiles and drones toward Iran and Kuwait. That is according to Bahrain's government. The U.S. says it intercepted several aimed at Gulf allies on the Strait of Hormuz yesterday. Bahrain is calling on Tehran to stop what it calls a, quote, serious escalation. Iran says it targeted the U.S. military, and its foreign ministry accuses the U.S. of attacking surveillance facilities on Keshem Island. Elsewhere, Anthropic is proposing that AI companies coordinate a way to pause the development of advanced AI systems if they become too dangerous. The company behind the Claude chatbot says the technology is improving so quickly there's a risk humans could lose control of it. In a blog post, Anthropic suggested giving the world an option to slow or temporarily pause all AI development. This is SRN News.
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0: Welcome back, America. I'm Hugh Hewitt with Eli Lake of the Free Press, the host of the Breaking History Podcast. Eli, on Wednesday, I was on Fox. I woke up to the news that in New Jersey's 12th congressional district, Democrats had nominated 13 candidates. The fellow who got 28% named Dr. Hawami. Dr. Hawami was an associate of the Blind Sheikh. He went to Bosnia for an Al-Qaeda front group. He went to Gaza in the middle of the current war. Dr. Hawami seems to me almost certainly to be an anti-Semite. And I just said to Bill Hemmer, the Democratic Party is infected with anti-Semitism, and it's spreading at the speed of light. It's in Michigan with El-Sayed and Rashid. It's in Minnesota with Omar. It is up in Michigan, in Maine with Graham Plattner. Now it's in New Jersey. It's in some of the California congressional districts. It was in some of the Texas races. I think it could become a sepsis for the Democratic Party. What do you think?
1: I saw your comments on that, and I think you wrote something, too, which was really great. I agree. We're at a critical moment right now, and I'm still gobsmacked. It's one thing to, if he had, you know, been a surgeon who went to Gaza and it was under humanitarian, maybe he didn't know, but he testified in the defense of the Blind Sheikh in the 1993 World Trade Center bombing trial. So how do you explain that? And I don't care that he, you know, served in the U.S. military. Lots of, you know, Lee Harvey Oswald also served in the U.S. military. So, I mean, it's a big institution.
0: So did Major Hassan, who went on a rampage and was a jihadist.
1: Yeah, in Fort Hood.
0: Yeah.
1: Yeah, exactly. And I am very, what I worry about is, because we're around for 9/11. We both have read The Looming Tower. I think that there are a lot of younger Democratic activists in this country and Democrats in this country and voters in this country who have no idea that Ikhwan, the Muslim Brotherhood, jihadism, are ideologies. They are not the same as the religion of Islam, and they hate America. One of their goals is to destroy America and reinstate the ancient Islamic caliphate. We have an enduring interest to make sure that this kind of politics is quarantined and marginalized in our country at the very least, and we have to understand this as a hostile ideology. It's bad enough that the leadership of Turkey is Muslim Brotherhood, which is a NATO ally. The idea that it's now going to be acceptable to be adherence to this ideology if you are running in a Democratic primary, it nauseates me. It's unbelievable.
0: Does anyone make the effort to explain that the Muslim Brotherhood is not the Rotary Club? The Muslim Brotherhood is not a fraternal association like the Knights of Columbus. It's an ideology. And if you're hanging around with the Blind Sheikh, you're anti-Semitic and you're anti-American. I just think it follows like night follows day. And I don't know if you think it's that solid, but I do. I've read Andy McCarthy's books. Andy's got a brand new podcast out of the McCarthy Report, which explains the whole trial of the Blind Sheikh and this guy's role in it. It's astounding to me that he's the nominee of the Democratic Party.
1: And that there are not more Democratic leaders who are calling this out. There are a few. I saw a statement. I don't exactly remember, but it was a statement from, I think, one Democrat or two Democrats who said if this guy wins the election, he should not be allowed on certain committees for national security reasons. Okay, that's a start. But where's Chuck Schumer? Where's Hakeem Jeffries? Where's the leadership of this political party that says this is not who we are and we're going to draw a line at this? And to me, that's like a no-brainer. I mean, it's almost like a slow-motion car wreck. You kind of saw it coming with Mamdani and his associations with the Democratic Socialists of America, and this is where it leads. So we
0: got realignment. I'm not Jewish. I don't know about why Jews vote for Democrats, but they do. Does this lead to a Jewish realignment of the Jewish vote in America? A significant one, not a 2 or 3 point one, but
1: a
0: large
1: Hugh,
0: one.
1: I am Jewish, and I cannot see how you can support the part. I mean, I could see how you could support John Fetterman or Richie Torres or Josh Gottheimer. I could see there are certain individual Democrats, but if the party is going to stand by this, and then add to that Graham Plattner, who I think there's now overwhelming evidence that he knew exactly what that tattoo was.
0: Sure.
1: It wasn't like he was ignorant of it. And, you know, how could you possibly get in line behind this party? So I don't understand it. I understand why somebody who's ethnically Jewish but cares more about, I don't know, socialism, sure, I get that. But if you go to synagogue, if you observe the Sabbath, if you care about your Jewish identity, and you don't see it, by the way, I never saw my Jewish identity in conflict with my American identity, then you have to be very concerned about this.
0: Eli Lake, always good to talk with you. A new Breaking History podcast on Who Owns the Declaration is up, by the way. You can read Eli in the Free Press. I hope he writes this weekend before we get too further into this anti-Semitism story about Hawami. Thank you, Eli. 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
12: What policymakers are actually in control of, the tax policy, the regulatory climate, education policy, West Virginia is moving in the right direction. And I think rich states, poor states certainly captures that momentum. You know, don't just take our word for it. I mean, people are voting with their feet and moving to West Virginia on net from the other 49 states. So they're taking note of the great work that Governor Patrick Morrisey, one of my favorite governors in America, and the legislators are doing on education freedom and tax cuts and making West Virginia more competitive. And so, you always have to look below the surface when you look at any of these ranking systems. So don't buy it, the news that West Virginia is dead last in America. West Virginia is moving in the right direction, Hugh.
0: I'm not gonna buy it. I'm gonna trust my rich states, poor states, and I remind everyone you can get that for free. Leave it in your guest room, leave it around your house. People always go to it and look up their state, and it's absolutely free. It's a wonderful book, Rich States, Poor States. com. Jonathan, while I've got you, we were talking before the program about the fact you've been married for a long time. I've been married for a longer period of time. So I need you're an expert. You're an economist, right? And you know marriage. So I'm coming up on my wife's birthday on Monday, and I have two presents for her. I can either give her this 250th anniversary of our country sea bag. It's a beautiful sea bag, costs a couple hundred bucks. Or I can give her this sea bag, which is the Cleveland Brown sea bag. So, I'm asking you, Jonathan Williams, as a longtime married man, would you go with the 250th anniversary sea bag or the Cleveland Brown sea bag?
12: Hey, I think you know the answer to that. American 250 all the way, my friend. But, hey, I was thinking you may give her a copy of Rich States, Poor States for the anniversary. I don't know.
0: Oh, we've already got that. We've already got that. We actually leave that in our guest room because people do love that. All right, let's move to North Carolina. You know, we're looking for a place to run away to live in if Virginia goes as crazy as I think it could go. Because I'm not going to live in Virginia if they raise the taxes. I left California because of that. And I'm thinking maybe North Carolina, that's pretty close to the grandkids. What has North Carolina done this week that makes it more attractive for people?
12: Well, North Carolina is continuing to move in the right direction. This week was a big week there in Raleigh where you had the conservative majorities of the legislature, as well as getting a couple of votes from independent members who are not members of the Republican Party, vote to override Governor Stein on his veto of their acceptance of the Trump Education Freedom Tax Credit. As you know, it's an opt-in to that program to give $1,700 tax credit per year to scholarship granting organizations in that state. We've seen about 30 states already opt in, and North Carolina was a holdout because of Governor Stein's veto. Thankfully, cooler heads did prevail, and you had the legislature override that veto, which now opens up that amazing opportunity for taxpayers in the state. But moreover, the scholarship-granting organizations, those private institutions in the state that will now be able to take those dollars and use that on the ground in North Carolina in the future. So that was a huge win. The other thing that they did was they had a resolution, which is an ALEC model resolution, encouraging the Trump effort and Linda McMahon's effort to get rid of the bureaucracy of the Federal Department of Education and move those functions to other areas within the federal apparatus, but more importantly, return education back to the states into parental control ultimately. And so that's also moving in Raleigh this week. So it was a banner week this week there in North Carolina, especially as it relates to education freedom, one of our best and favorite topics here at ALEC.
0: Well, Jonathan, does the state lose anything when they opt in? The $1,700 tax credit goes to the family of that is paying the taxes. It doesn't take any money away from the state, does it? Why wouldn't any state opt into it?
12: You know, this is the great question, Hugh. This is a no-brainer of an issue. And even recently, we've seen Kathy Hochul, the governor of New York, of all places, say that she's looking at opting into this. So, I mean, if you have people like liberal Democrats like Kathy Hochul in a state that has been run by teachers unions think that this may be a good idea, this is absolutely a good idea. And it doesn't cost the state a dime. What it does do is allow those education entities within the state lines to take advantage of these dollars. Parents can use those dollars elsewhere, but that money would go out of state if you don't opt into the programs. It's a great, great idea to do that across the country.
0: Okay, last story. My friends in Colorado have, for as long as I've been on the air, 25 years, been very, very proud of their Tabor, which is a taxpayer of some sort of protection of taxpayers that prevents it. And now the Dems in Colorado are trying to get rid of Tabor again? They try this like every 5 years, don't they?
12: Well, there they go again, as President Reagan would say, right? And every 2 years, they look to get rid of the nation's gold standard in the state constitution, the Taxpayer Bill of Rights, really the gold standard protection against overtaxing and overspending.

0: The legislature in Colorado right now don't like that. They don't want to go and get people's approval to raise more taxes and raise more spending. And so every 2 years they go through this exercise, get all the big spenders and the special interests to try to take this out of the Constitution. Thankfully, so far, Hugh, Alec and our friends and allies have been able to preserve that. And let's hope this fall, once again, that Colorado doesn't lose that inherent advantage that they've had for more than 30 years. It's the one thing from keeping Colorado from becoming California East.
1: We have to make that a centerpiece of our broadcast from the ALEC annual meeting, which will be in Orlando on July 22nd and 23rd. John will spend a lot of time on the air with me down there. And if he made the wrong choice on the Seabags, I'll let him know then. Jonathan Williams from the American Legislative Exchange Council. Remember, richstatespoorstates.com, ALEC.org, and stay tuned. I'll be right back, America, on the Hugh Hewitt Show.
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4: There's a moment nobody talks about with weight loss. It's the moment it stops working. The diet that worked before doesn't. The workouts don't hit the same. Even eating less stops moving the scale. That's not random. That's just your body protecting itself. 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
1: Welcome back, America. I'm Hugh Hewitt. Senator Susan Collins of Maine made her first comments on the travails and troubles of her likely but not certain opponent, Graham Plattner, today. Let's play what Senator Collins had to say.
6: Your presumptive challenger in November's election, Graham Plattner, another scandal, I guess you would say, coming out in the New York Times yesterday. What's your reaction to it? Have you had a chance to read the story? And what's the takeaway from you?
7: The allegations in the latest story are troubling, and I believe that Graham Plattner has a lot of questions to answer.
8: Do you think it will cost him votes, and should it cost him votes this November?
7: Well, that's really up to the people of Maine. That's really up to the people of Maine. So we'll see what happens.
6: One of the women that the Times spoke

0: to Lindsay Fifield. He called her a GOP operative. I believe she worked for Nikki Haley's campaign at one point. She even joked in some messages with friends about, you know, going to campaign for you, but said she had no connection to you, and the Times couldn't find anything there either. Just on the record, is there any connection to this Lindsay Fifield from your side of things?
1: There isn't. I've never met her, and I've never even heard her name before I read the New York Times story.
2: So that is as definitive as can be. Graham Plattner is a troubled person. I was on Fox with John Roberts earlier today. I'll play that for you next hour. He simply is not fit to be in office. There's more coming. And his appearance with Chris Hayes last night was painful to watch. I watched all that. The New York Times story is damning. And there's really no way for him to be rehabilitated. But Maine Democrats can still vote for Governor Mills. So they have a real choice. It's not like they have to vote for Graham Plattner. They can vote for Governor Mills. She's still on the ballot. And I don't know how they actually vote for Graham Plattner. That's a very dark past. Lots of people have dark pasts. You don't elect them in the place of Susan Collins. Let me remind everyone about something happier, about the very last day I'm going to talk to you about Angel Tree, but I really do want you to consider making it possible for one more camper to go. Give a listen to one Angel Tree camper, Cassidy.
3: My dad was never in my life. It was kind of hard, him not being there, because it was just me and my mom. If you're thinking about donating to Angel Tree, it's a really good thing to do to contribute to us kids, because it'll make us feel special and make us feel like we're important in life, and it'll make us feel loved, you know? And everyone wants to feel loved. Thank you, Angel Tree.
2: Thank you, Angel Tree. Thank you, whoever's thinking about making a donation. A buddy of mine, Robert, said last night that a link wasn't working. 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Thank you, Jan, for the $1,000 and the 5 scholarships that that allows. 5 more kids going to camp this summer, and boy, do they love you. And it will not be forgotten. What you do for the least of these, you do for me. Well, Angel Tree does it for them. Thank you. I'll be right back in hour two of the Hugh Hewitt Show. Ben Domenech is next.
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9: Breaking news this hour from townhall.com. I'm Michael Harrington. Iran firing ballistic missiles and drones toward Bahrain and Kuwait this weekend. That's according to the Bahrainian officials. The U.S. said yesterday that it intercepted several aimed at Gulf allies in the Strait of Hormuz. Interior Secretary Doug Burgum says he did a ride-around in Washington, D.C. with the U.S. Parks Police and identified problem areas needing improvement ahead of the 250th birthday celebrations this summer.
10: We did have the jurisdiction to come in directly with the U.S. Park Police. This is a separate form by George Washington in 1791. These are the elite police of the Washington, D.C. metro area. They had been defunded under Biden, almost like a big blue metro, and they'd had all of their authorities taken away. I did a ride around with them, and I found out they couldn't even pursue bad guys. I'm like, I was a governor. It'd be like having a highway patrol. You pull somebody over, they drive away, and you just let them drive away after you pulled them over for a violation because you were not allowed to pursue them. Right. Some of these things made no common sense.
9: He was a guest on the Salem Radio Network. High-profile guest expected in New York City Monday night for Game 3 of the NBA Finals.
11: President Trump will be at his golf club, Trump National, in Bedminster, New Jersey this weekend. On Monday, he's scheduled to head into New York City to Madison Square Garden to catch the NBA Finals.
12: I think the Knicks have an amazing team, the way they played. Started off slow and it just got stronger and stronger.
11: The Knicks will host the San Antonio Spurs in Game 3. Also scheduled to attend, New York City Mayor, Democrat Socialist Zoran Mamdani.
9: That's correspondent Laura Winters. British Prime Minister Keir Starmer hosting Ukrainian President Vladimir Zelensky, French President Emmanuel Macron, and German Chancellor Friedrich Merz today. They will discuss ongoing support for Ukraine. The UK, France, and Germany have been strong backers of Ukraine since Russia's full-scale invasion in 2022. More on these stories at townhall.com.
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2: 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Now, Graham Plattner, I'm just going to read you Micah Trujillo, longtime Democratic consultant, posted 34 minutes ago. And it's all over the web, all over the place. New York Times was expected to publish last night, was delayed by Plattner's lawyers. Stories about his ex-girlfriend alleging some kind of an assault. He would block her from exiting rooms with his size. She would be frightened. Uncontrollable fits of anger. She called friends and family, documented. Yes, she's a former GOP operative. Partisanship isn't the reason that she is finally coming forward. Felt the public in Maine should know what they are voting for. This is a rough summary. More about Plattner, again, if you're on X, there's a lot, is that the Washington Post is also working on the story. I'll bring you anything when it posts or publishes that is more specific than that. I was on Fox Newsroom this morning with Bill Hemmer, Jackie Heinrich, and the subject of Democrats in general and Plattner in specific came up. Here is that segment, cut number one.
21: This now is Hugh Hewitt, host of the Hugh Hewitt Show and a Fox News contributor. Hugh, good morning to you. I'm trying to understand why they would vote for him.
22: Good morning, Bill.
21: I want to do two things for you. First of all, this gentleman, Michael Macko, his father was killed in the bombing of the Trade Center in 1993. He was with Martha yesterday afternoon. Watch here.
23: You know, given his past ties you know, coming from, you know, when your father was killed at the hands of terrorists while he was in his workplace, especially prior to 9/11, which was just unfathomable, even seeing that statement from Hamas campaign saying, you know, that he had no ties with the Sheikh after he was arrested, you know, it was the time leading up to him, you know, the time that he spent with him, you know, between 1991-1993 when the bombing was being planned.
21: If you look at Andy McCarthy, who prosecuted the Sheikh and convicted him in 1995, so talking 31 years ago, all of what he said, by the way, is true, Hugh. But what do we have short memories? Is that what we're starting to see here as we look back on the events of 9/11?
2: Well, we are 25 years away from 9/11, Bill. Good morning to you and to Jackie. And so short memory is part of the problem. But this result, while shocking, is not surprising. The top line, which everyone should understand, is that the Democratic Party is deeply infected with anti-Semitism. Not anti-Israel sentiment, not anti-Zionism, anti-Semitism. And whether it's in Michigan with Congresswoman Tlaib or El Sayed, their Senate candidate, whether it's in Minnesota with Ilhan Omar, whether it's in Maine with Graham Plattner with his Nazi tattoo, anti-Semitism is spreading throughout the Democratic Party, and it's like a sepsis. It's either going to kill the Democratic Party or it's going to kill the United States. And this is just the latest symptom. So this guy will have D. Al-Qaeda after his name if he wins, and he's probably going to win. It's a deep blue district. But not only did Andy McCarthy get the goods on him back in the Blind Sheikh trial, he went to Bosnia for Al-Qaeda, for an Al-Qaeda front. He is a radical jihadist, and people should believe Andy and his book, Willful Blindness, or they can go read A Man of the Left, Lawrence Wright's book, The Looming Tower. This is not an aberration. This isn't a one-off. This is the Muslim Brotherhood spreading throughout the Democratic Party, and its poison is anti-Semitism.
0: Okay, you might be right about that. Jackie and I are listening to your answer. Just remember, the blind sheikh committed crimes against Americans, not against Israelis. Go ahead, Jackie.
1: And on that point you just referenced, Hugh, you know, how much are Democrats going to tolerate? Because not only was he a defense witness for the blind sheikh, he also spent a month at a Gaza hospital where the Israelis later found tunnels that led directly to one of the Hamas leaders, Sinwar, who, you know, the mastermind of October 7th. He volunteered, as you mentioned, in Bosnia for a nonprofit whose offices were later determined to be a front for Al-Qaeda. Yes, he fought for the U.S. in Iraq. He was a surgeon. He earned awards. So give him the benefit of the doubt, I guess, that maybe he's not anti-American. But for the purposes of this argument, you know, is he, if he's not anti-American, is he blind? Is he willfully ignorant? I mean, that is a lot of different, you know, not so great elements to come in very close proximity to.
2: Yeah, it's very difficult for Americans to come out and say anti-Semitic. But that's what I think he is. He's not anti-American. He served in the uniform. He probably saved the lives of soldiers. And I salute him for that. But you dig into any of these candidates of the hard left, the DSA, the AOCs. We had her on the show when she was talking. Oh, I haven't seen any of these stories. How blind do you have to be? Andy McCarthy's book is called Willful Blindness. You have to be willfully blind to this man's background to not understand that he's driven by an ideology that is fundamentally anti-West, anti-American, anti-Jewish. Mm-hmm. And people in the Democratic Party who have long supported Israel and long supported freedom of religion and free exercise, they have to come to grips with that their party has been captured and is held hostage now by this radical wing. Okay, and this is a problem for them, whether it's Sherrod Brown, Ohio, across the spectrum.
0: Okay, so maybe in the state of Maine, this argument comes into play as well, because Graham Plattner met with his Democratic colleagues yesterday. I don't know how well it went, Hugh, but I want you to listen to two reactions. First from AOC, then Elizabeth Warren, and very interesting the tone here. Watch.
3: Did Democrats abandon Graham Plattner after these messages came out?
22: You know, I haven't waded into that primary. I don't believe the primary has occurred yet. So I would kind of, you know, again, I don't wade in on that.
24: What about his conduct, though? You have to be concerned about his conduct, don't you?
25: No. The people of Maine are dealing every single day with economic issues that are flattening them against the wall. And Graham Plattner says, I get it. I got what's broken.
0: Okay. There could be another shoe that drops here. My sense tells me that he might be a dead man walking, but I just listening to AOC say, I'm not getting involved in that primary. And by the way, he went home early last night. He left Washington and went back to Maine. I don't know what all this means, Hugh, but I didn't necessarily think that those were strong endorsements from those answers we just heard.
2: They were, and Chuck Schumer could barely get away from the microphone as fast as he could yesterday. He said five times, we're going to beat Susan Collins and take back the Senate. He doesn't want to talk about Graham Plattner. There are other shoes to fall beyond the SS tattoo, the Reddit posts, the texting that's sexting. He's a very flawed and troubled man. And Janet Mills, the governor of Maine, is still on the ballot. I would not be surprised before next Tuesday's primary to see some Democrats urging their fellow Democrats in Maine to vote for Janet Mills, because there are more shoes that are going to fall on Graham Plattner, deeply troubled man.
1: Yeah, Liz Warren's reported remarks in the Wall Street Journal suggested there's some worry out there of a potential allegation that they might not be able to swallow. So we'll see what happens on that, Hugh. Thank you very much for joining.
2: I believe that Graham Plattner will eventually drop out. If he drops out, even if he doesn't drop out, Janet Mills, who is on the ballot, she's a governor, sitting governor of Maine. She's old, 79 years old. She'd be a freshman at the age of 80 in the Senate. And a lot of people didn't like the idea that she was going to be their nominee. But she could win. Graham Plattner could drop out. Let me remind you that at the top of HughHewitt.com, you'll see a banner for Angel Tree, prison fellowships camps for kids whose parents are incarcerated. 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I'll talk about it tomorrow as well. One more kid to camp, to the Angel Tree Prison Fellowship Camp. 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I'll be right back. Stay tuned. 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
2: Okay. Vic, when I was listening to Getting Hammered this week, you confess to your farmer's market addiction. Why in the world do you do that?
10: I just got so tired of living this other double life, Hugh, and I had to finally let everyone know the real me. It was too much to live with. The burden was too great. And my only thought is, the way I do this is I like to cook most of the time in our house, and rather than thinking, okay, here's what I want to make, go to the supermarket, get the stuff, which is, you know, most of the week. On weekends, if I go to the farmer's market, you know, it's, what am I going to get? Let me see what's good at the market, and then I'm going to build my meal around that. There, I got it off my chest now, Hugh. Please, leave me
2: alone.
10: I've
2: been to the farmer's market once in my life because the butcher was a listener and watcher of the Hugh Hewitt Show on the Salem News Channel, Salem Radio Network, and wanted to meet me and told the fetching Mrs. Hewitt, so I went with her. Vic Mattis, before I get to Plattner, I do want to ask you about your reaction as a longtime journalist to Scott Pelley attempting to face Barry Weiss and her new hire at 60 Minutes and the following brouhaha. What's your reaction to all this?
10: Well, it seems rather shocking to me, if you want to take Scott Pelley at face value, that he has this serious lack of knowledge about how employment works, and that if you chew out, that's it. If you tell off your boss, you chew your boss out in front of everybody, and somehow you expect to keep your job, I think he was sorely mistaken. And when he elaborates in his own letter, Hugh, about, you know, the questions he asked about, why did you get rid of these people? Why are you firing these people? There's this thing called HR and HR laws that are in place where you're not supposed to divulge personnel matters to other members. He might as well just go up to the boss and say, you know what, I was looking at a colleague's pay stub in her drawer, and she makes more than me, so I'd like to make more, and you can't fire me for that. It's absolutely absurd.
2: It is ridiculous. It's absolutely ridiculous, and I think it'll be over in a week. Now let's go to Graham Plattner. X is full, absolutely full to the brim,
10: yep,
2: with what's going to happen next to Plattner. I have read some of the posts. Sounds like an alleged sexual assault, if not more, but we don't know the details yet. What do you know, and what's the Free Beacon know?
10: Okay, so what we know is actually, as we're recording this right now, Hugh, live, the New York Times, I think, has already broken that story. It's out, and it's several women talking about their relationships with Graham Plattner. It's not just one, it's more than one, and how they all felt very uncomfortable, that the relationships were toxic, that he can get very physical or intimidating. That's the story right now, and this happens, as you know, on the heels of that special meeting that Plattner had right here in Washington, D.C. with Democratic leaders to assure them there was no other shoe that was going to drop. And as we know from even like the Wall Street Journal's reporting, Elizabeth Warren was saying, well, you know, I mean, there is a difference, of course, between, you know, personal marital issues and assault. As long as it's not assault, then she's fine with that. This is a real problem for them. I think one of the people, one of the women who are speaking out is a conservative. And I feel very badly for her because the left and the media are going to try to eviscerate her and say that this is some sort of a hatchet job. But this person is not coming out to speak because she's a Republican and wants to get rid of this Democrat. No, she feels like Maine voters deserve to know this is the guy who at the moment supposedly is up 4 points over Susan Collins. Is this the person you want to be your next senator?
2: Well, Kelce has him falling like a rock. Now, Kelce is a betting forum online.
10: Yeah.
2: It can actually just represent inside trading. It can represent people with a understanding of the story trying to get ahead of the fall off. If you're a Maine voter, do you vote for Janet Mills, the sitting governor? You know who Janet Mills is. She's won two statewide races. She's old. She probably can't beat Susan Collins, but she's not going to embarrass you. What do you think happens next Tuesday?
10: This is the big hurdle. If anything's going to happen, it's got to. There are two dates here, Hugh. The one is next Tuesday, which is the primary day, and that determines, of course, who is going to be on that ballot against Susan Collins. The other date is July 13, I believe, and that's the final switch out date. If something happens, that the Democratic Party has the ability to take him out and then put in, you know, somebody like Janet Mills or possibly Jared Golden, the congressman. So, I mean, that's the situation that they're in right now. I think at the moment they would be better off, obviously, with Janet Mills. But, I mean, Graham Plattner was crushing her, substantially. And she got out of the race, even though that was, you know, part of Schumer's plan. Now, maybe Schumer's plan is to put in Jared Golden instead. But these next several days are going to be critical. If I were Graham Plattner at this point, with everybody turning against him, particularly the establishment Democrats, I might be tempted to hunker down and say, hey, this is who I am. I had post-traumatic stress disorder. I went through a hard time. That wasn't me anymore. That was a different me. I'm a new man as of right now, and I want to talk about policy. This is what Elizabeth Warren says. Why can't we just talk about the policies and the poor Maine voters suffering under the yoke of Susan Collins and Donald Trump? For some reason, it's a really terrible situation up there.
2: And Senator Collins, very popular. I don't care who they nominate against her. It's just a question of her margin of victory. Let me ask you now, Vic, about anti-Semitism in the Democratic Party. They nominated a Democrat from Al-Qaeda last night in New Jersey.
10: Yeah.
2: He might be from the 12th, but it'll be D-Al-Qaeda. What is wrong with that party? Anti-Semitism seems to be everywhere, like sepsis in the body politic.
10: Yeah, I mean, look, it really comes down to the local politics here. Hugh, this is, I think, the 12th or the 13th congressional district in New Jersey, my former home, my home state, and that's further up. It's a very liberal district. If it's like, you know, I mean, there are cities, for example, in New Jersey, like Paterson, that has a very large Middle Eastern constituency. They're going to support somebody like Adam Hawaii. I'm not saying Paterson is in that district. I'm just saying he has a lot of sympathy up there. And they're not going to care that he was the interpreter and a witness and an acolyte of the blind sheikh who was responsible, the mastermind of the 1993 World Trade Center bombing. Or that the fact that he was, you know, a doctor in Gaza at a hospital that was hiding Hamas commanders. That doesn't seem to matter. Yes, I get it. Donald Trump is very unpopular there in a lot of places in the country, but you really hope that people would come to their senses and not vote for somebody like him. I know that there are members of Congress already that are kind of panicking about what's going to happen, and they need to have hearings about this. It's a situation similar to Maureen Galindo in Texas, who lost her primary. But Adam won, and handily.
2: And I just think anti-Semitism, Democrats have to be asked on every, it's everywhere in the party. It's in Michigan and Minnesota. It's in Manhattan and New Jersey. It's in California. It's in Texas. I mean, when is it going to end? This is the worst it's been in my lifetime. Would you agree with that?
10: Yeah, I absolutely agree with that. I mean, something changed. It was after October 7th. There was a green light for people to say not only that they're critical of Israel, but they can question its right to exist. And that's bad news for everybody.
2: Vic Mattis. Follow him on X at Victorino Mattis. Listen to the latest Getting Hammered, which he co-hosts with Mary Catherine Hamm, wherever podcasts are available. Stay tuned, America. I'm Hugh Hewitt.
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0: With SRN News, I'm Michael Harrington in Washington. Pakistan's interior minister is in Tehran to restart negotiations between Iran and the U.S. The visit comes as the American military reportedly shot down two more Iranian drones over the Strait of Hormuz today. The Trump administration is pressing Iran to make a deal to end the Middle East war, which has strained the global economy. Fighting between Israel and Hezbollah continues despite a U.S. brokered ceasefire today. British Prime Minister Keir Starmer hosting Ukrainian President Vladimir Zelensky, French President Emmanuel Macron, and German Chancellor Friedrich Merz today. They are discussing ongoing support for Ukraine. The UK, France, and Germany have been strong backers of Ukraine since Russia's full-scale invasion in February of 2022. The meeting follows a significant Ukrainian drone strike on St. Petersburg, highlighting Kiev's growing reach. This is SRN News.
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9: When we were everyone, we were more.
10: Welcome back, America. I'm Hugh Hewitt, Treasury Secretary Scott Bessent on the Hills with House Ways and Means Committee. Here he is with Brendan Boyle, a Democrat, cut number four.
11: The American people were torched under the Biden administration.
12: Oh, my God. I wish I had a dollar for every time you or on someone on the Republican side brought up Biden's name. I might have as much money as you have, Mr. Secretary.
11: You would have lost 22% of your purchasing power because that's what happened.
12: So the American people are wrong. The fact that by a 3-to-1 margin, they disapprove of this president and your performance on the economy. They're wrong.
11: The Democratic House has 17% approval rating.
12: Now, I understand why you don't want to answer the question. I forgot to mention consumer sentiment is at an all-time low. So the numbers on the approval rating of this president on the economy are the lowest since the Great Recession. But in terms of consumer sentiment, which actually does measure, whether or not people are optimistic about their future, the lowest in the history of a poll that dates back to 1952.
11: Well, let's look at the underlying data. Two-thirds of those are Democrats. The Democrats...
12: Two-thirds of those polls. Fox News, The Economist, all the polls are wrong.
11: You're citing the University of Michigan. And
12: there have been other surveys as well, but the Michigan survey...
11: who listen to this kind of twaddle, the vote in the single digits, teens, whatever, Republicans, they vote much higher, and that's how you...
12: I don't even know what you're saying, Mr. Secretary.
11: No, I don't think you know what you're saying. I know what I'm saying.
12: I'm citing the facts. Those are the facts that you have a problem with.
10: That's enough. Scott Bessent owns these people every single time. Speaking about owning, Fetching Mrs. Hewitt brought back. We're in Maine for a while. Her brother-in-law must hate me, but... that's a sea bag 250. 250 is big up here, right? That's a sea bag. There's another sea bag that's 250. That's the big one. Then from Independent Puppy, they're selling Minutemen stationery and this is their towel. The towel used for dishes from Independent Puppy's got all the battles of the American Revolution on it. And then IndependentPuppy.com has, this is the Minutemen and the Canon notepad, and IndependentPuppy.com has this Declaration of Independence notepad. They're gone nuts up here. Everybody's marketing the 250. I hope you're thinking, as Dave Zavagno mentioned last hour, of August 2nd as well as July 4th. July 4th is the 250th anniversary of the passing of the Declaration of Independence by voice vote. August 2nd is when people sit down to actually sign it in Philadelphia. That big, the 250th celebration is everywhere on July 4th. But on August 2nd, which is when they actually sign it, it's at Put In Bay in Ohio. So I'm giving them plugs because I want Ohio to be full of people on that big day. Let me now go to Nancy Pelosi losing it. She is retiring. She needs to cut number 14. Alison Steinberg is with Lindell TV, Mike Lindell TV station. Nancy is losing at cut number 14.
13: Hi, Congressman Pelosi. Last time I asked you about January 6th, why you turned the National Guard away on January 6th, you told me to shut up and that I was repeating Republican talking.
14: You're not going to shut up again because you're speaking lies.
13: But you're right here on record saying, I'll admit it.
14: No, I did not admit it. The president never sent, would agree to send the National Guard. Don't waste your time or mine on you.
13: Why was your daughter filming you on January 6th?
14: Why don't you get away?
13: These are just questions the American people want answers to.
14: Now, you know what? I don't even think you're a real journalist. You work for Mike the Pillow Man?
13: Actually, I do, and we're very proud.
14: Don't consider that journalism. Mike the Pillow Man, that's not journalism. I don't have any reason to talk to you.
13: I'd love to give you a free pillow.
14: I want you to record this. I want people to know that you are not a real journalist. You work for Mike the Pillow Man, and all you do is spout untruths.
13: Okay.
14: Get away from
13: me. You can insult me all you want, but...
14: Get away from me.
15: Thank you, guys.
13: Thank you, Congresswoman.
10: I really think she lost it. I really do. I have not lost my relief factor, though. I'm in the relief factor studio. I took it in hour one. I remind you in hour two, and again in hour three. Take it every single day, and you'll be celebrating without the minor aches and pains for the entire summer, an entire year that is our bicentennial year. It begins on July the 4th, but it runs through the entire year. We declared liberty on 250th, our independence on the 250th anniversary of July 4th. They signed the document on August 2nd, but then lots happened. The war went on for seven more years. Our founding fathers were not for quitting. They were willing to sacrifice their life, liberty, their property, their families. Justice Neil Gorsuch was my guest. We talked about his book, Heroes of 1776. It includes the families, the wives, the children of those who signed the Declaration of Independence because Brits went after them. 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
9: The Constitution is America's foundational document that every U.S. citizen should know. It establishes rights, responsibilities, and governmental roles. This knowledge isn't just for politicians, but for us as everyday Americans. Citizens need to understand what the Constitution says and what it doesn't say, because it protects our unalienable rights, rights no one can take away or infringe. Without knowledge of our constitutional rights, we will fail to realize when they are violated.
10: Liberty. It's an American thing. From AmericanThing.org.
11: Welcome back, America. I'm Hugh Hewitt. New York Times story has dropped, and Josh Kroshauer is here to talk about it with me. Josh is the editor of Jewish Insider. Josh, for the benefit of the audience, let me read the headline. Several women who dated Graham Platner recall unsettling behavior. The Democratic candidate for Senate in Maine could be charming, women said in interviews, but some found his actions intimidating and disturbing. Peter Hassan of the Free Beacon quotes two paragraphs from the story on X. But she said Platner regularly grabbed her by the shoulders, sometimes hard enough to leave marks, and on one occasion yanked her out of the cab by her wrist after an argument when she wanted to stay in the car. During one argument, she recalled he twisted her arm behind her back, shoved her into a bedroom, and held the door closed from the other side so she couldn't get out, telling her to remain there until she was calm. Eventually, Ms. Fifield said she fell asleep and left the next morning. Is it time to put a fork in Mr. Plattner's campaign?
12: I wouldn't go quite that far. We'll know a lot more Tuesday when Maine Democratic voters will go to the polls. We'll actually still have a choice to either choose between Graham Plattner and the state's governor, who dropped out of the race but still is on the ballot, and that I think will go a long way in determining how much support Plattner still has within the Democratic Party, at least. I will say this is a damaging story. I don't think it's the last story we're going to see about Graham Plattner's personal life. You have three women on record in this piece. One, Lindsay Fifield, who is a former partner and a Republican official, who had the most headline-catching allegations, called them physically threatening. The anecdote you just read about the taxi and the physical assault is part of that account. Look, I do think a lot of this has been priced in to everyone's perceptions of Plattner. Ever since the New York Times and Wall Street Journal broke stories over the weekend that Plattner, you know, was engaging in sexting and all kinds of bad behavior, this has sort of been expected. I think the question is, do Democrats and do Democratic leaders rally behind him? And every indication was, based on the meetings he had with senators on Capitol Hill earlier this week, that they're going to hold the line, and we'll see what happens in the next week's primary. But I think this is going to continue to hurt his campaign. But it still is a race, and he still looks like he will be the nominee.
11: Maine Governor Janet Mills has gone out of her way in the last 3 days to tell Maine voters she didn't drop out of the race. She suspended campaigning, but she didn't drop out. In other words, I'm alive, I'm over here, look, I'm your governor, and I'm not crazy, and I'm not disturbed, and I don't have a history of abuse or sexting or a Nazi tattoo. I'm not sure, I'm not worried about the Torricelli option up in Maine. I don't think this is New Jersey. Maine is a pretty purple state, Susan Collins beloved. If they throw Jared Golden in the place of Graham Plattner, do you think that would make a difference?
12: Oh, yeah. I mean, look, Jared Golden was the Democrats' first choice. He's a guy who's won a Trump district, and he also is a veteran with tattoos and has blue-collar appeal without any of the baggage that Plattner brings to the table. So I'm not sure if Golden would be interested in running. Maybe things have changed, but he decided not to run for the seat. He had very little interest in staying in Congress. So, look, as I understand it, there's a window in which Plattner would have, I think, about a month after the primary, if he withdrew, that the party could replace him on the ballot. After a certain point, though, there is no double switch like we saw in New Jersey way back when. Yeah, I think the bigger question, I mean, the primary results are, you know, nothing is more convincing than just the pure math of how much support Plattner has in the Democratic Party. He's been Teflon, Hugh. I mean, I find these allegations, you know, pretty horrible. And yet he survived allegations about the Totenkopf tattoo. He survived all these many, many posts about his misogynistic views and racist and bigoted views. He survived even pretty recent allegations about him disparaging military heroes who lost their lives fighting for the United States in Afghanistan. So, I'm in wait-and-see mode. I will say, Hugh, that the polling, there's been one poll that came out from the Plattner campaign showing him one of the smallest advantages he's had since this campaign began. So I do think people are starting to tune in, they're engaged on this story, and Plattner's numbers are going down since the story broke last weekend.
11: The other electoral story of today is that the Democrat from Al-Qaeda has been nominated. That's what is D, you know, they say D, New Jersey 17 or 12. It's going to say D, Al-Qaeda. What did you make of his win? Is this splintered field? He only got 22% or something like that. What do you make of the Democrats nominating a fellow who went to Bosnia on behalf of Al-Qaeda, who was a character witness called by the defense for the blind sheikh? What do you make of that? The Democrats, I think, have a huge anti-Semitism problem.
12: a close associate of the Blind Sheikh. It wasn't just a witness. He was someone who was friendly and actually was quoted in the New York Times over the weekend that was still defending the Sheikh as someone who was only preaching jihad about half the time. And the other time, he was a normal guy. I mean, this guy still hasn't recanted a lot of the controversies and the extreme Islamist beliefs that he apparently had in the 90s. So I'm shocked, Hugh, that this hasn't, this is a district in central New Jersey. It's a stone's throw from the World Trade Center. The Blind Sheikh was, involved in engineering the first World Trade Center bombing. The notion that a candidate like Adam Hamawi could even be viable for any election, no less member of Congress in that district, would have been unthinkable a few years ago. But Democrats have, the party has gone deep end ideologically, and they've embraced all kinds of radical candidates. He's not the only one. Chris Rabb in Pennsylvania is another one that has a similar track record. There are two Democratic socialist candidates who hold a whole host of extremist comments running to New York later this month. So this is the kind of the gold medal of all. Like some.

0: can't imagine an American Jew voting Democratic or any supporter of Israel doing so. Josh Kroshauer, follow him on X at Josh Kroshauer. Thank you. I'll be right back, America. Stay tuned. 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
0: Wow, oh wow, America. More on the New York Times. Josh Holmes pointed out that in the middle of the story about Graham Plattner, there is a casual D.C. gun possession crime floating around. One of his exes said that Plattner kept an AR-15 lying around his apartment on Capitol Hill and would sharpen an axe, a relic from his time working on the Appalachian Trail, before he enlisted in the Marines while watching television. He had what she described as a warrior ethos and would fantasize about killing people he deemed a threat. She said she told him, he told her that rape was about power. Ben Jacobs quotes the New York Times. Mr. Plattner, she said, knew when they were dating years ago that the tattoo was a Nazi symbol. That's inconsistent with what he's told people. He would joke about it being a Nazi tattoo, she said. Ms. Feifold said he told her that he and other members of his unit selected the tattoo because, quote, they were like a death unit, they were killers, and saw a parallel between their unit and the Nazi SS unit using the skull and bones, crossbones image. They literally deliberately selected it because it was relevant to their military unit. And then from Puck News, Peter Hamby writes on X, this isn't about whether one new controversy that is survivable for Plattner. It's that this is one more log on the fire, and it's the question of how women view him versus men.

0: quote. He said this a lot. If anybody ever broke in here, I would rape them, she recalled, saying that he added would not be a sexually, not in a gay way. He said, I would rape them to show them that I'm dominant, she said. Asked about these remarks, a Plattner campaign official did not dispute them. A friend who knew Plattner and Ms. Feithel during that period said the comments sounded out of character. This is, boy, he's plummeting in Kalshi. He's down to 44%. He was at 90% earlier on the betting market. I don't think he's going to last. Meanwhile, the anti-Semitism problem in the Democratic Party, I was on America's Newsroom earlier today, cut number two. We are 25 years away from 9/11, Bill. Good morning to you and to Jackie. And so short memory is part of the problem. But this result, while shocking, is not surprising. The top line, which everyone should understand, is that the Democratic Party is deeply infected with anti-Semitism. Not anti-Israel sentiment, not anti-Zionism, anti-Semitism. And whether it's in Michigan with Congresswoman Tlaib or El Sayed, their Senate candidate, whether it's in Minnesota with Ilhan Omar, whether it's in Maine with Graham Plattner with his Nazi tattoo, anti-Semitism is spreading throughout the Democratic Party, and it's like a sepsis. It's either going to kill the Democratic Party or it's going to kill the United States. And this is just the latest symptom. So this guy will have D. Al-Qaeda after his name if he wins, and he's probably going to win. It's a deep blue district. But not only did Andy McCarthy get the goods on him back in the Blind Sheikh trial, he went to Bosnia for Al-Qaeda, for an Al-Qaeda front. He is a radical jihadist, and people should believe Andy and his book, Willful Blindness, or they can go read A Man on the Left, Lawrence Wright's book, The Looming Tower. This is not an aberration. This isn't a one-off. This is the Muslim Brotherhood spreading throughout the Democratic Party.
1: He's an anti-Semite. Lots of Democrats are anti-Semites, and you should...
2: Hey, is that a faucet running?
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6: Breaking news this hour from townhall.com. I'm Michael Harrington. Pakistan's interior minister is in Tehran today to restart negotiations between Iran and the U.S. The visit comes as the American military reported shooting down two more Iranian drones today over the Strait of Hormuz, shot down several yesterday. The Trump administration is pressing Iran to make a deal to end the Middle East war. Nebraska Senator Republican Pete Ricketts says he's just back from a forum in Singapore and has the highlights.
7: It really was a great opportunity to meet with our Indo-Pacific allies, and in particular Secretary Hegseth gave a great speech about how we want to work with our partners and allies. We need them to step up. And then he gave shout-outs to all the countries that are stepping up. Japan, for example, is increasing their defense spending, and they are changing their laws so they can sell, for example, ships to our allies in the region. Korea is stepping up their defense spending. They want to take over more responsibility for their defense.
6: He spoke to the Salem Radio Network. Correspondent Judy Walker reports on Australia's third fatal shark attack in 4 weeks.
8: A shark attack in Australia kills a spearfisher Saturday. It's the country's third fatal shark attack in 4 weeks. Police say the 35-year-old was spearfishing with family in Western Australia. Authorities suspect a 15-foot white shark was responsible. This spate of fatalities is unusual in a country that averages just under 3 shark deaths a year. On May 24th, a spearfisher was attacked on the Great Barrier Reef, A week earlier, a 13-foot white shark fatally mauled another spearfisher. In January, a 12-year-old boy died after he was mauled by a bull shark in Sydney Harbor. I'm Julie Walker.
6: The Nigerian army says it's freed 360 people abducted by Boko Haram in southern Borno today in the northeastern part of the country. More on these stories at townhall.com.
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2: And a very good Thursday, Morgan, to you. 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We are your team in Washington, telling you like it is, telling you what's going on, telling you who's zooming who, telling you how devastating Scott Bessent can be if you ever cross him. In fact, in a moment, Mark Wayne Mullen, the new Secretary of Homeland Security, had himself quite a day on Capitol Hill in front of a panel of lunatic Democrats. It's like a clown show up there. It's a circus. And, you know, they tell you that it's the end of democracy. It's the end of our country. It's that Nazi in the White House and all the garbage that they throw at you while they're literally nominating a literal Nazi with a literal Nazi tattoo. I mean, can we just be done with that? Can we be done with Democrats and liberals on the left and academia and actors and musicians and whoever else they throw at us? Can we be done with them calling us Nazis when they are embracing a guy who literally had a Nazi emblem permanently tattooed right over his heart, by the way? Why don't people make a bigger deal of that? It's not like he put the Nazi tattoo, you know, on his bicep. On his, you know, shoulder blade or something. It's over his heart. That says something, doesn't it? We still have to tolerate being called Nazis. We have to tolerate Donald Trump being called a fascist. And that he's using fascist Nazi tactics by having, what, a UFC match? I saw that one the other day. CNN interviewing Dana White from UFC. Do you ever wonder, you know, that the president is using UFC in the same way authoritarians have used sports and athletics to advance their causes, like Adolf Hitler with the Olympics in the 1930s, and Vladimir Putin likes to get dressed up in a judo gi and go out and wrestle people to the ground to show that he's a strong man. Do you ever wonder or worry that Donald Trump is using UFC? Dana White's like, what the hell are you talking about? Barack Obama used to get ESPN to come into the Oval Office when he did his bracket. You never called that Hitler-like. So can we be done with that now? Pull the plug on it. Splash cold water over it. Let it melt like the Wicked Witch of the West before our very eyes. I'm begging someone at my 4th of July barbecue to refer to Donald Trump as a Nazi while they circle the wagons and protect their guy up in Maine. Because Susan Collins is the problem. That's the best part about all of it. You know, that all of these sanctimonious weasels who say, oh, you know, I miss the good old days of the Republican Party. Ronald Reagan would not recognize this Republican Party. I love that one. That's a great one. Yeah, Ronald Reagan wouldn't recognize it because Ronald Reagan would be like, oh, finally somebody got some nads and shut down the border. This is great. I don't recognize this Republican Party because I was surrounded by people who talked me into signing the amnesty in 1987. This is great. I don't recognize this Republican Party because you're finally doing something about illegal immigration. I wanted to, but the Republicans wouldn't let me. That's why Ronald Reagan wouldn't recognize this Republican Party. But he'd recognize the left. He'd recognize all of the attacks. He'd recognize the tactics because they're the same. But all these sanctimonious Democrats and media types, it's like, oh, why can't we have a moderate centrist Republican who can work with Democrats and who defies Trump, the strongman authoritarian? That's literally Susan Collins. They have just described Susan Collins. You've got her. She's right there. You've been begging for it. And here she is. But they must destroy her. And to do so, they're supporting a guy with a literal Nazi tattoo over his heart. So we're done with that. We are done with that. We don't accept it. We don't play the game. We refuse to. Which brings us to Secretary of Homeland Security Mark Wayne Mullen. Because here he was in the House of Representatives. And he has to, again, this is a good thing. I like the tradition that these people who are appointed by the executive branch, who carry out the business of the government, then have to go and humble themselves before the people's representatives and answer questions and get challenged. That's the oversight role of Congress, and that's a good thing. Legislative branch needs to keep the executive branch in check. The problem is the Democrats have lunatics in the people's house, like Al Green. Now, Al Green is a congressman from Texas, and he has benefited from a racially gerrymandered district for his entire career. He's never had to face his voters in any real kind of challenge. Al Green called for the impeachment of Donald Trump within a week of him being inaugurated the first time. Al Green has gotten kicked out of the State of the Union address for standing up and screaming at the president or carrying signs in there. I think the last one was "Black people aren't apes." And he got kicked out of the House of Representatives. And now Al Green, for the first time this election cycle, because Texas did away with their racially gerrymandered districts, he actually faced competition in his primary, and the voters of his district threw him out on his can. He is no longer going to be in Congress representing that district because the voters, finally, having a choice, chose a different Democrat to go to the general election. So now here's Al Green deciding to go out in a blaze of glory, and he brings up the moment that he brought that sign to the floor of the House of Representatives that said, "Black people aren't apes," as the president was entering the chamber for the State of the Union address. Because one man in that chamber, in that joint session of Congress, one man decided that that was beyond the pale, disgusting, despicable, and not fitting the Congress, that hallowed chamber they were in. One man walked over to Al Green and ripped that sign out of his hands. Do you know who that man was? It was then-Senator Mark Wayne Mullen, who is now the Secretary of Homeland Security. So now here we go. Al Green brings a picture of him holding that sign and obliquely and not too subtly suggests that Mark Wayne Mullen is a racist. Here's what happened next.
3: A racist, Mr. Secretary, would do what happened to Rudy.
4: Are you calling me a racist?
3: A racist.
4: I'm asking a question.
3: Reclaiming my time, asking that's to
4: pretty,
3: shut up.
4: That's a pretty... That's
3: shut
4: a,
3: up. Up, up, up.
4: Shut up.
3: Up. It's my time.
4: I'm not going to let anybody call me a racist, Chairman.
3: I never called him a racist. It's my time.
5: It is. Gentlemen, will suspend.
4: He will not.
3: Tell him to shut up.
5: It'll gentlemen suspend. No, the gentleman will suspend.
2: Mark Wayne Mullen handled himself brilliantly, and I love that he drew the line and said, "I'm sorry, are you calling me a racist? I'm not going to sit here and deal with this." And then Al Green, "I'm not calling you a racist. I'm just saying that racists don't like free speech. Remember when you ripped this sign out of my hand?" Mark Wayne Mullen should have said, "You know what, Congressman Green, you have a point. I'll tell you what, let me go back to my office, let me research this, and we'll take this up again at the next hearing. Let's do it the first week of January when the new Congress is put in place, and then you'll..." Oh, that's right, I'm sorry. You won't be here because even your own voters hate you and think you're a clown. Enjoy retirement. And then there's another clown, Democrat from Michigan, my own home state. What the hell's going on in Michigan? His name is Sri Fenindier. Watch what happens when he decides to raise the Nazi question.
6: Secretary Mullen, I'm very concerned that your department is promoting white nationalist anti-immigrant sentiments on official social media accounts. One post quotes a song embraced by neo-Nazis, and state law enforcement agencies have raised concerns that your post will motivate white supremacist violence. When will you stop DHS from using its social media accounts to spread bigoted and racist words and imagery promoting great replacement theory.
7: It's interesting how you make those claims and give no facts, but yet your party is the one that's supporting the guy that's got a Nazi tattoo.
6: I have the facts. I have the facts, sir.
7: No, there is no facts. You throw out nationalism, Nazism, and that's exactly what causes the hatred and the violence that happens to our officers every single day. And you should be ashamed of using that.
6: Well, no, it's not my words.
7: It is your words.
6: Look here.
7: It is your words.
6: Here's Colorado.
7: Did you endorse the candidate in Maine?
6: Here is Colorado.
7: Did you endorse the candidate in Maine? That's a Nazi.
6: Let me reclaim my time, sir.
2: That is the only appropriate answer now when this comes up. Oh, I'm sorry. Are you saying that we're using Nazi? Hey, where do you stand on the Senate candidate in Maine? He's a literal Nazi. Oh, speaking of Graham Plattner, real fast, and great job, Secretary Mullins. Great job. Wall Street Journal now reporting from inside the meeting that senators had with Graham Plattner. Vermont Senator Bernie Sanders asked Plattner if any additional allegations would emerge against the embattled Democrat president. According to people familiar with the discussion, Plattner said there weren't any. There are. He lied to Bernie Sanders.
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10: There's a moment nobody talks about with weight loss. It's the moment it stops working. The diet that worked before doesn't. The workouts don't hit the same. Even eating less stops moving the scale. That's not random. That's just your body protecting itself. Because when your body thinks it's under stress, it slows down your metabolism, holds on to fat, and fight you every step of the way. That's why
11: the Seculo crew sees Iran getting aggressive.
12: The president had said, I want some stronger language in here. From Iranian state media, the Iranian negotiators will stop exchanging messages with the U.S., effectively shutting down any further negotiations. They are also saying that Iran will move to fully close the Strait of Hormuz as a response to this.
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2: We love Brandon Gill. Did you know Brandon Gill is Dinesh D'Souza's son-in-law? That's the best part of this whole thing. Brandon Gill's going to be a senator. He's going to be a governor. There is no stopping Brandon Gill, freshman congressman from Texas. He's going to join us later in the show. And he had a great day yesterday, chairing a subcommittee on fraud from the Somali community. And he was quintessential Brandon Gill. We're going to show you that and tell you and share with you. You can hear exactly what he did in like 1 minute. Stay with it. That's 1 minute from now. But first, I want to tell you about kids with a mom and dad who are in prison because they can feel lonely, you can imagine, and sad and forgotten and hopeless. And without the right support, those children of prisoners may end up going down the same road their parents did and land in prison, too. But you and I can break that cycle of crime by sending a child for a life-changing week at Angel Tree Camp. 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I'm sure you've heard my appeals by now over the last, 8-9 days. But you can't spare $200 right now. I get it. That's okay. Today is the day where I want you to join us with any gift of any amount you can get. $5, $20, $38. I don't care. But whatever you give right now will be combined with other listeners' gifts. And each time we hit $200, another child's life will be changed. You'll be blessing kids like these who were asked, what's the best part of Angel Tree Camp?
18: 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We used to go BB gum aiming. We go to the animal. It's a little mini zoo that you get to pet chickens and goats. First day, we went swimming, and we had lunch, breakfast, and then dinner.
2: 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Thank you for that on behalf of all of us here at O'Connor and Company. All right, Brandon Gill, yesterday chairing a committee. He had Luke Rosiak, the investigative reporter from Daily Wire. We've had him on the show talking about his expose of Somali community fraud in the state of Ohio. And the fact that every single one of the fraudsters he investigated had a Somali name or affiliation to a Somali or other African refugee community. So Brandon Gill asked a state representative, a Democrat, a very simple question. And here's what happened next.
19: Has Somali immigration been good for Ohio?
20: You know, that's really outside of my purview of
19: You're a state senator. Would you like to see more immigration from Somalia?
20: As far as I'm processing your question, and I have to say that I was almost brought to tears just now.
19: 72% because the of Somali rate, immigrants are on the, are on
20: the rate
19: welfare.
20: And the level of hateful rhetoric based on false information
19: at an astounding rate.
20: Shocking.
19: And I think the most
20: is shocking
19: have a problem
20: to me.
19: With that.
20: The lack of even humanity to group
19: I think
20: a group of
19: to
20: people
19: allow your
20: together.
19: Own state to be defrauded
20: I am
19: at astounding
20: I am shocked.
19: Billions of dollars
20: by
19: taken
20: the
19: out of the pockets of
20: right
19: working
20: now.
19: Class people.
20: I
19: going
20: am
19: to
20: shocked.
19: Criminal fraudsters.
20: Because
19: I certainly have
20: every,
19: a major problem.
20: In every community, there are good people and there are bad people.
0: In regular order,
20: but to try to
0: understand we're not supposed to disrespect
19: every member
20: of a group.
0: We're not
20: somehow a criminal. Is shocking to me. I am shocked and appalled.
19: Already out of time here.
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25: With SRN News, I'm Michael Harrington in Washington. The Pakistani Minister of the Interior is in Tehran at this hour to restart negotiations between Iran and the U.S. The visit comes as the U.S. military reported shooting down two more Iranian drones over the Strait of Hormuz. Several had to be shot down yesterday. Fighting between Israel and Hezbollah continues despite a U.S. brokered ceasefire. A day earlier, the U.S. military shot down Iranian missiles and drones aimed at the Strait of Hormuz and at Bahrain and Kuwait. The Nigerian army reporting today that it has freed over 300 people abducted by Boko Haram in southern Borno in the northeastern part of the country. The operation, according to the army's statement, was conducted in the Mandara Mountains, which form a part of the militant group's stronghold. It's resulted in the release of several people, including a number of children. This is SRN News.
26: So, Justin, I was playing that video game Forest Brigade, and it was pretty cool. I was running down this, like, digital path, and I met this digital frog. He was all like... Then I went playing in this virtual stream where this water... It looked almost real. It was this whole electronic forest world. So what did you do?
27: Well, my parents took me to the forest. 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
2: The guy who prosecuted the blind sheikh in the 93 World Trade Center bombing, and here we are with that story back in the news again.
7: Well, Larry, you know, every 2 or 3 years, the blind sheikh or something attached to him, he of course... died in prison in 2017, but it has to rear its head to you know, add a few more ticks to my 15 minutes of fame, so I guess I should be grateful.
2: I suppose so, but in this case, it is actually incredibly disturbing because Adam Hamowy has been nominated for the New Jersey 12th Congressional District. The Democrat primary was completed this week. He got the nomination. Can you explain to us who this gentleman is and how he is linked to a radical Islamic terror attack on the World Trade Center?
7: Well, I should clarify at the start, we didn't have any evidence that he committed any acts of violence or that he was involved in any particular terrorist attack, but he voluntarily appeared as a defense witness in my trial against the blind sheikh and his New York, New Jersey terror cell that carried out the World Trade Center bombing in 93 and subsequently, thankfully, without success, plotted simultaneous attacks on New York City landmarks. A series of the charges against the blind sheikh involved conspiring to kill and soliciting the murder of Egyptian President Hosni Mubarak. The blind sheikh's source of influence over his terrorist organization was that he was an Egyptian who was educated and became a doctor of Islamic jurisprudence at Al-Azhar University in Egypt, which is the seat of Sunni Islamic learning for over a millennium.
2: Mm-hmm.
7: So his claim to fame when he came to the United States and was astoundingly allowed to settle here was that he had issued the fatwa for the that approved the killing of Anwar Sadat, the president of Egypt, in 1981. And we had an informant who testified that when he got into the blind sheikh circle, he took him on a trip to Detroit in 1991 to attend an economics conference. during which he said the blind sheikh had asked him when he was in the Egyptian military why hadn't he turned his guns on Mubarak. So it turns out that Hamawi was one of the guys who went along with the blind sheikh on this trip. He was a friend, aide, translator for the blind sheikh at the time. And apparently his purpose for testifying was to say that he didn't recall any such conversation. I think by the end of his testimony, it was actually a net plus for us prosecutors. Yeah. Because he kind of he corroborated the fact that the Detroit trip had happened, which we had no other evidence for other than our informants say so. But more importantly, he conceded that at the conference, the blind sheikh spent his time talking not about economics but about jihad and the importance of making war on the United States and mm-hmm. on Israel. Mm-hmm. And so that's who he was. I think in the four corners of our trial, he was a net plus for us.
2: Yeah.
7: But aside from this contact with the blind sheikh, recent reporting is also that he went to Bosnia under the auspices of this outfit called Benevolence International Foundation that the Justice Department later shut down because it was the Treasury Department cut off its funding because it was a front organization for Al-Qaeda. And I found that interesting because the defendants in our trial, because they were caught dead to right on, you know, mixing explosives and scouting targets and the like, their defense at trial was that they weren't planning a bombing spree in New York. They were training to go to Bosnia to participate in the jihad.
2: Yeah. Oh, sure, we were making bombs, and we wanted to kill, murder, and maim as many people, but this is not here. We were heading over to Bosnia. Here. That's a hell of a defense, Andy.
7: Well, you know, you got to play the hand you're dealt, right?
2: I guess. But I think that's part of the point here is that listen, you did a brilliant job prosecuting this case. But there really wasn't much doubt that this guy was guilty. And so, you know, this gentleman who is now the Democrat nominee in a solid Democrat district, any other election cycle, whoever has the D after their name is going to win. But maybe not so much in this case. This guy voluntarily went out of his way and said, no, wait, I want to defend this man. I want to be a witness. I don't have to be subpoenaed. I want to come forward and speak on the blind sheikh's defense.
7: Yeah, that's exactly right. And I think it's important, Larry. I know, you know, sometimes it just seems like you're plowing through ancient history. And, of course, for me, it's like ancient history that I lived and lived through. So it does. I can understand why people may think it's tedious mm-hmm. in some ways. But the thing I want to stress here is pretty much exactly what you just said. At the time this all happened, and the important thing is not today, but like try to put yourself in the shoes of this guy in 1991, there was no doubt about who this guy was. He was notorious when he got here. It's not like, you know, he came here, this guy, Hamawi ran into him in 1991, and suddenly in 1993 the Trade Center was bombed and everybody realized this guy was up to no good. He came here as a notorious figure, and other than the Sadat fatwa, his other claim to fame was that he had worked closely with bin Laden in Afghanistan during the Mujahideen jihad against the Soviets.
2: Right.
7: And was, you know, there at the founding when bin Laden decided, once the Soviets withdrew and went back home, when bin Laden decided to take the jihad global against the United States, there was the blind sheikh helping him, you know, recruit, helping him raise funds, and drumming up support throughout the world, but in particular in the United States, for this idea that America was what he called the head of the snake, that the, as he called them, the battalions of Islam
2: mm-hmm.
7: had to take out.
2: Adam Hamawi is now the Democrats' nominee. There were like 12 candidates here. He emerged as the nominee in New Jersey 12 against solid Democrat. The Republican candidate, I should say, excuse me, is named Greg Mele, M-E-L-E. He's an attorney. He is now the Republican nominee. And I think that this race should get some scrutiny, some attention. Now, the Hamawi camp are saying that any reflection on his participation with and connection to the blind sheikh at the time in 93 during the World Trade Center bombing, Andy, that it's just guilt by association and also, by the way, Islamophobia. Because this guy is of Middle Eastern descent, and you're just linking him and saying, oh, he's a terrorist and what have you. Before you respond to that, I just want to point out, based on what you just laid out here, the blind sheikh killed a lot of Muslims.
8: Larry O'Connor sees another example of a power grab.
2: He's a pig. He's a scum. He's disgusting. He's a liar. But he's better than Susan Collins. Let that be a lesson, Republicans. They will set aside all of their morals, all of their so-called ethics and principles for the quest of power for their party.
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7: Part of the human condition, but a phobia is an irrational fear, and there's nothing irrational about trying to understand why people who are targeting you for mass murder attacks are doing that. What's their objective, and why are they doing what they're doing? It would be insane not to consider that.
2: Andy, we've only got a minute left here, but as you survey the terrain here politically and some of the trends within both parties, but what I've seen as the growing influence of people who are incredibly sympathetic to groups that are by any other normal definition terrorist groups like Hamas and Hezbollah and others, and now this guy gets the nomination. How do you survey where we are right now compared to where we were a couple of decades ago?
7: Well, I think we're kind of inevitably where we were going to end up if we allowed certain trends to continue. I wrote a book, Larry, called The Grand Jihad back yes. in 2010 about the Muslim Brotherhood's infiltration of the West, in which I described the alliances between the political left in the West, particularly in the United States, the hard left of the Democratic Party, and Islamists. They have a lot of alliance and a lot more in common than you would think, given that they have some basic disagreements. So this is a sort of a thing that's gone on for a long time. I also think if you want to take it back to the origin, around the mid-1960s, the Brotherhood began what its most successful project in the West has been, which is the Muslim Students Associations mm-hmm. in North America. There were about a handful of them in the mid-60s in the Midwest of the United States. There's now, I think, about 600 chapters in universities across the United States and Canada, and they also have a similar program in Europe. It's not It's not just like a society for people to hang out together. It's a program.
2: Yeah.
7: And, you know, when you wake up after October 7th and you find that the campuses are on fire with pro-Hamas activism, you shouldn't be surprised if you let it go on for 40 years. You know,
2: playing the long game, Andy, and you've been warning about it for years. Thank you, sir. Appreciate your insight on this. Only you could have brought this to the table for us today. Appreciate it.
7: Thanks so much, Larry.
2: Andy McCarthy.
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0: better browser. Coming up in the show, we've got KT McFarland coming up in our next segment at the top of the 8 o'clock hour here on the East Coast. We'll also speak with Sean Kennedy for Virginians for Safer Communities. We've got an update on a horrible story outside of D.C. about a man who pretends to be a woman so that he can go into children's locker rooms that the local Democrat-run government has allowed him to do, and then he exposes himself. I wish I was making this up. We've got an update on that case. And then, as we mentioned, Congressman Brandon Gill joining us in the next hour, too. So there's a lot ahead. I do want to take a moment, as we have all week long, and reflect on the incredibly successful book rollout for Jill.
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0: When everyone saw they couldn't deny it anymore, who wrote the op-ed in the New York Times? The very same George Clooney who ran that fundraiser. And George Clooney came out and said, yeah, he was an empty shell of a person. He was not capable of, you know, answering basic questions. He was lost in the green room. He went on and on and on about how Joe Biden had lost it. And we never got our apology. They never corrected the record. They never said, oh, maybe those guys in right-of-center media were telling the truth about that video. Nope. Because that's what they do. Because they're propagandists. So we are thrilled that Jill Biden now is out there touting her book. And guess what happened in New York yesterday at the 92nd Street Y? She's getting a hard-hitting interview at the hands of Whoopi Goldberg. You know, she can really be a tough interview. And lo and behold, Joe was in the crowd, and he was really, really jealous of the attention his wife got. So Joe crashed the party. Here's what happened.
10: Joe has a question. Like you couldn't ask it later.
11: Who do you love most in the whole world?
10: Whoopi.
0: I mean, it's cute and it's charming, I suppose. But he's there to remind you that he's sharp as a tack, running circles around the staff. And if these two had their way, he'd be in the middle of the second year of his second term right now, and I'm sure he'd be doing gangbusters. The real headline out of this encounter is that Joe then talked to a couple members of the media and told them all that he's still working on his book, and it's going to be out in September. Oh, I am salivating. In September. Right when people are getting serious about the midterm elections and really evaluating the parties and the candidates and we'll all be talking about

0: Joe Biden and his presidency. And, you know, I understand voters are frustrated right now with some of the things in this Trump administration. I mean, I don't agree with them, but I understand them. But elections are choices. And if they're feeling consternation about the way things are right now, there's nothing better than to remind them how things were before. So, Joe Biden, we are excited about your book. We'd love to give you the entire three-hour show for a sit-down interview. Just give us a call.
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6: Breaking news this hour from townhall.com. I'm Michael Harrington. Pakistani officials are in Tehran at this hour to restart negotiations between the U.S. and Iran. The visit comes as the American military has been shooting down Iranian drones and missiles all weekend long. The Trump administration is warning Iran to make a deal and end the Middle East war now. Fighting between Israel and Hezbollah, meanwhile, continues despite a U.S.-brokered ceasefire. Interior Secretary Doug Burgum says one of the first orders that President Trump signed when he took office for the second time was to clean up the nation's capital. He says Americans visiting for the 250th celebrations this summer will definitely see a difference.
7: When President Trump took office, one of his first executive orders was make D.C. safe and beautiful, whether it's, removing 152 homeless encampments and relocating the unhoused, whether it's reopening parks, fixing fountains, tuning up monuments, doing replantings, eliminating over 1,000 graffiti sites, plus doubling the size of the U.S. Park Police and helping drive crime statistics to an all-time low in Washington, D.C.
6: He was a guest of the Salem Radio Network. There are reports that foreign-linked social media campaigns may be shaping local fights over U.S. data centers.
8: Multiple AI industry groups, Republican lawmakers, and policy watchdogs are alleging China-linked accounts are amplifying opposition to data center projects online, prompting calls for a congressional probe. Supporters warn such funding can mask foreign influence, spread misinformation, and threaten critical infrastructure planning and local economies. Ken Lorman reporting.
6: Anthropic is proposing the top AI companies coordinate a way to pause the development of advanced AI systems if they become too dangerous. The company behind the Claude chatbot says the tech might go out of control. More on these stories at townhall.com.
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0: From the wild world of D.C. politics to America's culture clash, brace yourself for the reality check you've been waiting for. The one and only Mike Gallagher.
1: We got nothing but good news today. Honest to gosh, I know there are challenges. We're pulling our hair out over California. They still can't count the ballots out there. And it's not looking great for Spencer Pratt for mayor of Los Angeles. I don't even know about Steve Hilton. If they won't come up with enough votes overnight, you know, late at night with these mail-in ballots. But look at some of the good news that we can celebrate together. The Donald Trump economy, it was just announced moments ago, breaking news, more than doubled the jobs expectations. Last month's revised job numbers, 172,000 jobs. Now, they had estimated about half of that. CNBC is stunned. Where do you hear the guy over at CNBC? The Trump economy is working. Republican leadership is working. And as long as we don't get in the way of it, overnight, the Senate funded ICE and Border Patrol. The Democrats are miserable. Only Lisa Murkowski voted against funding ICE through the end of Trump's term. Here she goes again. Back to California for a moment. A 24,000 late-night mail-in batch was dropped. Not one vote for Spencer Pratt. Yeah, that's legitimate. Sure, that's going really well. They're a laughingstock. California is a nationwide laughingstock. That's why we need the SAVE Act. But we've got nothing but good things to celebrate. And I am overwhelmed at the generosity of the American people. I want to start right here and right now with our Angel Tree Prison Fellowship campaign. Because I'm going to tell you something. We're going to send 1,000 kids to Christian summer camps because of your love and generosity and support. You know, I've been hitting this real hard this month. Prison Fellowship Ministry ministers to the children of American prisoners. And for $200, you can sponsor a child for an entire week to go to a summer camp. These kids would never get that kind of an opportunity in their lives. A lot of these kids are being raised by their grandparents, their aunts, their uncles. They have a mom or dad, or maybe a mom and dad in prison. And you're going to save their summer. You'll get to deliver them to a Christ-centered summer camp for a week. It's $200, right? I've got this crazy number in my head that I think we can hit. I think we're going to get to 1,000 children. And I said today, if you're willing to make a $2,000 donation to sponsor 10 kids, I'll sponsor the other 10 kids and we'll get over 900 kids. And my invitation was call the show, make the $2,000 tax deductible donation. I'll match your $2,000 so we can get over 900. And you can promote your business, your company. Maybe you're a realtor. Maybe you're an insurance agent. Maybe you got a plumbing company. And along comes Steve Walter from Longboat Key, Florida. And Steve Walter, first of all, can I just say God bless you and thank you for helping us get over 900 sponsored kids with your $2,000 donation. Please know how grateful we are to you, sir.
2: Yes, sir. Thank you. And thank you for everything that you do.
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1: wow.
2: It is not about us getting recognition, but to help you in your efforts to create opportunities for kids to participate in a Christ-centered summer camp that they wouldn't otherwise be able to. It's humbling, and it's not about our business. We're just happy to support the cause that you put so much energy into.
1: It's the proverbial win-win. You know, I get to promote a wonderful company like the Walter Group Real Estate out of Longboat Key, and you and your wife, Janet, and you get to send a bunch of kids to summer camp. And, Steve, I'm so gratified. I come to work. I'm a little cranky about the election crap going on in California. I'm cranky about the rhinos. I get mad about Lisa Murkowski and Susan Collins, all this stuff that we're facing. And then along comes Steve Walter, along comes your generosity and a reminder about how many kids are going to be blessed in this campaign, and you make it all worthwhile. So, Steve, from the bottom of my heart, thank you, thank you, thank you. Please thank Janet for me, and I hope one of these days, since I'm not too far from your neck of the woods, we can sit down and break bread together. I'll take you out to dinner and as a thank you for what you just did.
2: Yes, sir. Thank you. We appreciate the opportunity to work with you and your match as well, right?
1: You got it. Oh no, it's already done. believe me. We work fast here at Team Gallagher. Don't worry. I matched your $2,000, and I'll bet you somebody else will come through too. But wow, knocking it out of the park, Steve. Thank you. God bless you.
2: You'll be writing a big check this afternoon, I believe.
1: You're a good man. You're a good man. Thank you, sir.
2: Thank
1: Steve
2: you.
1: Walter, I really appreciate you. And again, if you're, hey, let's make it a win-win. You're looking for waterfront property somewhere in Longboat Key, the Sarasota area, anywhere throughout that region, you look up the Walter Group Real Estate and look for Steve and Janet Walter. You can find them online, I'm sure. Steve and Janet Walter, the Walter Group Real Estate, Longboat Key, Florida, helping us to get over 900 sponsored children. And I'll bet you by next week, we got a couple more days left, we're going to get to 1,000. We're going to get to 1,000. I want you to hear NBC's Steve Kornacki and Tom Yamas. I guess that's how you say it. I don't think it's Lamas. But I got to play this clip, because when I first saw this clip, I thought, yeah, what a coinky dink. Don't you find it amazing that when elections are called on election night, Republicans win? When mail-in ballots are counted late, Democrats win. You got to check out this exchange between NBC's Steve Kornacki and Tom Yamas about the peculiar trend of how Democrats always manage to secure last-minute votes.
3: Why would those votes, we don't know what they're going to be, but why would the mail-in votes, the later votes, break for Rahman, possibly? Because that is the pattern in California with this system. I mean, we've seen this now probably for about a decade out there. It's those votes that get tabulated after Election Day. They tend to be, almost always are, heavily, heavily Democratic. We've seen this in congressional races in California now over the last decade or so, where on election night we've had cases, a number of them, where the Republican candidate is ahead at the end of election night, and then it's a process over days, sometimes even weeks, in these key congressional races, where just with every one of the updates, like you just saw right here in L.A., the Democrats get closer and closer and closer and end up pulling ahead. It's that the Democratic vote, for whatever reason, tends to use the mail a lot more than the Republican voters do, and they tend to send them in much later than the Republican votes do. We've seen
1: for
3: this
1: for whatever reason. he looks into the camera. For whatever reason, when the mail-in ballots get counted late, it swings Democrat. Now, on election night, the Republicans tend to win here in California. But when they take days and weeks to count the mail-in ballots, for whatever reason, the Democrats, what do you know? They win. Last night it was reported that there was a late-night ballot drop in the Los Angeles mayoral race. Out of 24,000 24,000 ballots. Are you ready for this? Out of 24,000 votes, Spencer Pratt didn't get a single vote. Now, the odds of that happening are about a gazillion to one. You know it. I know it. They know it. They're cheating. You know they're cheating. They laugh in your face as they cheat. Even the reporter there at NBC, for whatever reason, I don't know. It's a phenomenon. It's like Halley's Comet. When the late night ballot drops come in, it always seems to be Democrats winning out here in California. I don't know. Boy, does that sound familiar to you? Do you remember going to bed in 2020 with Trump ahead in a landslide? And you woke up and you said, what? Biden won by a whisker? Wow. Look, yesterday, again, Republicans had a chance, along with some Democrats, to pass the SAVE Act. Four Republicans, Lisa Murkowski, Tom Tillis, Mitch McConnell, who am I missing? Trying to do it by memory. Murkowski, Mitch McConnell, Tom Tillis, oh yeah, of course, Susan Collins. Once again, those four Republicans joined with their Democrat friends across the aisle to reject a bill that 80%+ of Americans are in favor of, the Save America Act. Last poll I saw was about 82%. And yet Susan Collins, Lisa Murkowski, Mitch McConnell, Tom Tillis said, nope. We're not going to have election integrity in California. We want to let them cheat in California. We want to let them cheat wherever they want to cheat. It's disgusting. It's infuriating.
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1: Don't look now, but the Trump economy continues to soar. Last month's jobs report just came in. 172,000 jobs added last month, which is a huge revision up from what was forecast, leaving Rick Santelli over at CNBC visibly stunned moments ago.
2: Data is out, the May jobs report. 172,000. Is there any doubt that this anecdotal evidence about a good labor market has been very correct? That is a really strong number. And last month, well, we had a revision from 115,000 to 179,000, which means the two-month revision has got to be over 90,000. That is a good number. Even manufacturing posted a 7,000 job gain. So how strong is 172,000? That would be the best number since 185,000 in March. These are solid numbers. If we look at what's going on with average hourly earnings come in at 3/10 as expected.
1: I mean, here we go. With all the gloom and doom that the Democrats are pretending America is suffering through, this country is got a roaring economy. And it's not just me shouting into the wind here. The legacy media today is going to be forced to acknowledge it. Now, they'll minimize it. They'll try to sugarcoat it. They'll try to focus on something else. But this is America today. And you got to be aware of that. And this is why we got to keep it going. This is why Republicans have to win in November. This is why solid America First Republicans have to succeed. 800-655-MIKE, 27 past the hour. We got to go back to California because I know it's infuriating. There is an upside to it. The upside is that, again, at least we get to see what corruption, what real wicked, gross, desperate power grabs look like. 24,000 late night ballots come in the Los Angeles mayoral race. Not a single vote cast for Spencer Pratt. You know they're cheating. I know they're cheating. They know they're cheating. And they're laughing at us. 800-655-MIKE. We'll get your reaction to all of it coming up. Let me take a little bit of a thank you. Tell you about Dorothy, one of our listeners. She had lost her husband, and our deepest sympathies go out to her. 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
4: With SRN News, I'm Michael Harrington in Washington. The Pakistani Minister of the Interior is in Tehran at this hour to restart negotiations between Iran and the U.S. The visit comes as the U.S. military reported shooting down two more Iranian drones over the Strait of Hormuz. Several had to be shot down yesterday. Fighting between Israel and Hezbollah continues despite a U.S.-brokered ceasefire. A day earlier, the U.S. military shot down Iranian missiles and drones aimed at the Strait of Hormuz and at Bahrain and Kuwait. The Nigerian army reporting today that it has freed over 300 people abducted by Boko Haram in southern Borno in the northeastern part of the country. The operation, according to the army's statement, was conducted in the Mandara Mountains, which form a part of the militant group's stronghold. It's resulted in the release of several people, including a number of children. This is SRN News.
5: 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The money supply has increased every month for the past 6 months. 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
24: The Constitution is America's foundational document that every U.S. citizen should know. It establishes rights, responsibilities, and governmental roles. 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Without knowledge of our constitutional rights, we will fail to realize when they are violated.
25: Liberty. It's an American thing. From AmericanThing.org.
1: 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Speaking of fun, I can't get enough of the Nancy Pelosi exchange with a Lindell TV reporter. This is classic stuff. I'll play that for you here in just a moment. Also, somebody on our X account just posted, Prepper Bob just posted that this is too funny not to share. Over at the Babylon Bee, they report, California announces they have finished counting the votes. Ronald Reagan has won the 1966 governor's race. I mean, that's how bad it is. What's it like to live in California and know that you're the laughing stock of America? 24,000 middle of the night mail-in ballots get counted, not one for Spencer Pratt, this independent reality TV star who has captivated people in Los Angeles, challenging the ridiculously incompetent Karen Bass. You remember her, right? The mayor that decided to hop on a plane and fly over to Ghana instead of dealing with the crisis of the wildfires? You know her, the mayor that presides over a city that has turned into a cesspool, a city of crime, violence, drug addicts, filth, corruption. After the Palisades fires, $100 million raised, none of it going to the homeowners. There has to be a mass exodus from California. There's just no way. President Trump himself is dealing with, is addressing the election fraud. And look, this is a guy who's never, ever let go of his belief that 2020 was stolen from him. He will never, you know, in a way, what's happening in California kind of vindicates people who find the outcome of 2020 very dubious. It's the exact same, we're seeing the same thing play out in California that played out in the country. On election night, Trump well ahead. Then they started counting all, oh, let's count the late night overnight ballots. Oh, look at that. Biden's coming out of nowhere. And of course, anecdotally, you looked around at that campaign. There's Trump chugging along, rallies, hundreds of thousands of people every week. Biden's in a parking lot with six cars wearing a mask. You remember that crazy, awful, horrific campaign cycle where Biden won? Here was what President Trump said yesterday at the White House about the, what he calls, strange vote counting system in California.
10: You know, this country needs a fair press. And one thing I think that's done is expose how corrupt our media is. And I really do, while we're here, I hope the media looks at this election that's taking place in California, where they think it'll take 7 or 8 days to count the votes. Can you believe this?
11: Sure.
10: I mean, they spend all that money on the machines, the big voting machines. They think it's going to be 7 or 8 days before we know who won the election. But the numbers are looking strange because without any vote counting, the numbers dropped very precipitously for two Republicans that are doing well, that had been doing well. And I hope you're all watching it because I'm watching it very closely.
1: Well, I'm glad he is. I think the nation is watching it very closely. I don't know if it's going to matter. Will there be any accountability? Perhaps. If they're cheating, if there's fraud and corruption, will there be accountability? I want to ask you a very serious question. And I mean this from the heart. Look, it's Friday. We've had quite a week. Great things are happening in this country. Great things are occurring with our Angel Tree summer camp campaign. My gosh, what are we at? 902 kids right now? Before before this is over, we're going to send 1,000. I'm convinced of this. My prayer is we're going to send 1,000 kids to a Christian summer camp. Now, that's unbelievable. That's $200,000 that this audience, all small donations. We don't have any big $10,000, $20,000, $50,000 donors. Some people have stepped up with $1,000, $2,000, but for the most part, it's this audience collectively doing God's work. More on that in just a moment. But I want to ask you a very heartfelt question. It was released last night. I saw this in the, I think it was the Los Angeles Times online. In last night's ballot drop, now listen to me carefully. In last night's ballot drop, Spencer Pratt received 0 votes out of 24,000. I want to dare you to call this show right now and tell me that's legit. I want you to tell me right now that you can say with a straight face that as they're counting the mail-in ballots days after the election in California, and this guy Spencer Pratt, who has captured hearts and minds and gotten incredible support, even from Democrats, because they're fed up with having to go out of their house in Los Angeles and look over their shoulder and be afraid that they're going to get shot to death or robbed, assaulted. They're tired of the conditions in Los Angeles. They're tired of the corruption. I want you to tell me that you think it's legit that in last night's ballot drop, 24,000 votes were counted, not a single vote for Spencer Pratt. You tell me that's legit. 800-655-MIKE, 800-655-6453. Your call's coming up here in just a moment. 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
12: I mean, I got more on Mondami today. A lot of you people don't live in and around New York City. 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Because he's taken over. 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He's dissembling it. 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
29: 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To win, you must know the rules. The Constitution is the rulebook for our game. It tells the players, you, me, the government, what's fair, what's foul, and who makes the calls. Learn the Constitution. Use it, defend it, and win. Because if you don't know the rules, you can't win the game.
30: Freedom. It's an American thing.
0: from AmericanThing.org.
1: For Spencer Pratt, as your reasonable intelligence would inform you, you think that sounds legitimate, Rick?
2: It sounds legitimate because the Republican ticket is just out of gas, number one. And number two,
1: Republican.
2: The second reason that is not proof.
1: What's not true?
2: Nothing fishy.
1: Wait a minute. What's not true?
2: Well, the 24. Proof.
1: It's not proof
2: of election fraud.
1: Right. You think it's legit. The 24,000 ballots come in a race that's been hotly contested. Everybody knows Spencer Pratt has been neck and neck with Karen Bass all along. 24,000 late night ballots come in and you say, well, that's not proof of any fraud. Are you serious, Rick?
2: It's not.
1: Are you a troll?
2: Are you
1: pretending to be an out of touch lunatic, or are you putting on? You don't really mean that.
2: There's no need to it personally attack me.
1: I'm asking you. I think you're a conservative and you're pretending to be a clown. I don't think you're really a clown. I think you're a troll. I think you're one of us. I really do.
2: Come on, you can admit it. By definition, you have not provided any proof or evidence.
1: When
2: you do that, then I will.
1: The
2: thing that we all do know is that the Republicans are a dying breed. I'm not surprised.
1: We're a dying breed? And your party's doing great right now, right? Are you going to go out and campaign for Graham Plattner, Rick? You're going to go support the terrorist lover in New Jersey, Rick? Where is your
2: wall? Where's
1: our wall? You mean the zero border crossings, Rick? The border is sealed tighter than a I know you're one of us. You're just a clown. You're not really a clown. You're a smart guy. I'll bet you are more conservative than I am, and you're calling to pretend to be a caricature of a fool. We don't believe it. We don't believe you, Rick. Nobody's that stupid. Not even Rick in Clearwater, Florida. More coming up, 14 before the hour. I put a smile on my face. 800-655-MIKE.

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3: Oh, my gosh. I mean, are we smelling burning toast? Let's try Chuck in Portland, Oregon. Chuck, how are you?
4: Good, Mike. Hey, I just wanted to tell you that this exact same thing that's going on in California now in the mayoral race happened in Portland, Oregon for the governor's race back in 2010 when it was Chris Dudley, who was a former Portland trailblazer in the NBA versus the corrupt John Kitzhaber. I was in the Dudley camp celebrating his win. Election night, when he was ahead by almost 20,000 votes, and the following morning, all of a sudden, it's announced on the radio that they found 20,000 votes, all for Kitzhaber, and that somehow were not counted. And so
3: 20,000 votes.
4: Whoa. Over 20,000. Same thing. Exactly.
3: That's the thing, Chuck. This isn't new. This is an old playbook for them. They do this all the time, and then you got clowns who want to defend it and pretend that it's legitimate. We're all in on it. They know they're cheating. We know they're cheating. Coming up, what do you think would happen in America if a white kid plunged a knife into the heart of a black kid and killed him? But what's happening right now in Texas over this Carmelo Anthony story? Holy cow, wait do you hear... how this thing is playing out as the trial gets underway. We'll bring it all to you next on the Mike Gallagher Show. Stay with us.
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4: Breaking news this hour from townhall.com. I'm Michael Harrington. Pakistan's interior minister is in Tehran at this hour. The plan is to restart negotiations between this country and Iran. The visit comes as the U.S. military has been shooting down Iranian drones over the Strait of Hormuz, Bahrain, and Kuwait all weekend long. The Trump administration pressing Iran to make a deal now to end the war. Republican Jim Jordan, the Ohio congressman, tells the Salem Radio Network sanctuary cities are still a big problem in this country.
5: There are 18 big cities, 11 states, 3 major counties like Fairfax County and the District of Columbia that are sanctuary jurisdictions. That represents almost a third of the population because they're big populated areas. So you have this situation where politicians tell local law enforcement don't work with federal law enforcement when it comes to enforcing federal law. And in practice, what that means is you'll have an illegal migrant who is here in the country illegally but commits another crime, is being held in a detention center in a jail. They get a detainer notice sent from ICE saying, hey, if you're going to let this person out, give us a heads up. We'll come apprehend them. And they say no.
4: He was a guest on the Salem Radio Network. Authorities in St. Petersburg telling residents there to stay indoors after a large-scale Ukrainian drone attack targeted that Russian city.
6: This attack highlights Kyiv's growing ability to strike deep inside Russia. The governor of St. Petersburg says 3 people sustained minor injuries. He also warns of possible mobile internet disruptions. Russia's defense ministry says its air defenses shot down 376 Ukrainian drones.
4: That's correspondent Andrew Stewart. The S&P has decided not to change its guidelines for including large mega-cap companies in its stock indexes. The index committee announced it had considered feedback from market participants but chose to maintain its current criteria for the S&P 500 and the S&P Mid-Cap 400. More on these stories at townhall.com.
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13: There's an old Yiddish proverb that says, to a worm in horseradish, the whole world is horseradish. How true is that? Reminds me of my dog Charlie, because when Charlie is on one, she can't help herself from chasing and chasing and chasing her own tail, idiot. You'd think after a couple of laps doing that, she'd either get bored with it or realize she's never going to catch it, or if she does catch it, it's going to hurt real bad. But instead, Charlie is hopelessly stuck, trapped inside a spinning hamster wheel, and she can't get out. Have you ever been stuck? Everybody gets stuck from time to time. Some get stuck emotionally, whether it's fear or guilt or maybe an anger you can't shake no matter how you try. You remember that scene in Spider-Man where the black stuff crawls up on Peter's bed and starts bonding to his body? Well, that's exactly what happens when you get stuck on something. It just takes over. And before you know it, it turns your world into something ugly. Other people get stuck on family issues, a parent that never had time for you, a spouse who doesn't love or respect you. The list is endless. But whether you're stuck on a drug or alcohol, or maybe you had someone walk out of your life and you feel forever stuck on the pain of that rejection, you can't shake it no matter how you try. So just like Charlie, you keep hopelessly chasing your tail and wondering if maybe God made a mistake when he decided to make you in the first place. Getting stuck is not unique to just you, but it is still painful, and it makes life so challenging at every level of your life. But I got good news for all the human Charlies who are stuck but desperately want to get unstuck. Are you ready for this? You don't have to stay stuck. You don't. You really don't. And on today's show, I'm going to tell you how.
14: 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Yeah, that's about as deep as we go. We make you laugh, and once you're leaning in, we toss in the light. And so now, with humble gratitude to the great people at YRefi who make this show possible, here is our host, Steve Wyatt.
13: Hey, everybody, and welcome to Why It Matters. I'm Steve Wyatt, and with me today is Todd Bussey.
15: Hello.
13: Bruce Templeton.
16: Howdy, everybody.
13: And batting cleanup, Kimberly Herman.
17: Hello.
13: All right. 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All right, sports fans, let's do this. Did you guys happen to catch the latest RFK Jr. video? Oh, man. Apparently, Bobby spent Memorial Day hanging out at Dr. Oz's Florida compound, and he ended up playing catch with a couple of black racer snakes.
15: Why can't he just go away for a long weekend like everybody else in the world does? And then he has like enough snakes up there in D.C. as to deal with Capitol Hill.
16: If his health secretary gig doesn't really work out, I'm pretty sure he could get employment at several churches in my neck of the woods.
15: That's true.
16: Snake handling is kind of popular where I'm from.
13: Let's check out the video.
17: What are they? They're snakes.
13: He's in a shirt and tie. Wrangling snakes.
17: Okay. Are they fighting?
18: Yeah. Honey, let it go. Oh my God.
17: The mouths are huge.
18: Please. Bobby, please.
16: Did you hear his wife saying, "Bobby, Bobby, please, please, yes. Let him go"? Yeah.
13: But did Bobby listen? He didn't listen. No. Instead, he posts the whole thing online. And I know this is going to shock you, but Bobby's critics, and he does have a couple, they lost their ever-loving mind. Some said he was reckless, others stupid. What kind of health secretary plays with poisonous reptiles? Which they weren't, just to get clicks. Others felt bad for the snakes, minding their own business, and then some knucklehead comes along and ruins their day. And of course, there was the obligatory, "He is unfit for office" tirade. But is Bobby really an oddity? I mean, American political leaders have always been kind of weird, going all the way back to and including day one. In fact, I asked our co-hosts if they would do a little bit of research and report back to us their findings. So, historians, starting with Kimberly, do you think Bobby really is unfit?
19: Well, let's compare it to our sixth president, John Quincy Adams, who would wake up at 5 a.m., hike to the river and swim to the Potomac, buck naked.
15: What?
19: Completely naked, right? So one time, a female journalist sat on his clothes and refused to give him his clothes until he gave her an interview. So there's that.
16: Hey, imagine his chief of staff. "Sir, it's time for today's briefing, but how about we start with your briefs first?"
15: Oh, I guess that's the invention of the debrief.
19: Oh, that's good.
16: And what about Andrew Jackson? He had was known for his colorful language, to say the least, and he taught his parrot, and his parrot picked up a lot of that language, and the parrot cussed like a drunken sailor.
15: Really?
16: They actually brought the bird to Jackson's funeral, perched it over the casket, but eventually they had to kick the bird out because he wouldn't stop cussing at the mourners.
15: Oh, wow.
13: Okay, my personal favorite of all of these is Calvin Coolidge, because he was more than just silent Cal. His aides would gather around Coolidge and slather Vaseline on his bald head every morning during breakfast. And it wasn't to grow hair or anything. It was to help with his sinus issues. I don't know. But that's not the weird part. Coolidge was also a fan of horseback riding, but the Secret Service nixed real horses out of safety concerns, because evidently real horses made him sneeze. And the first time he rode one, it bucked him off. More than his ego got bruised, I'd say.
19: Okay. Jeez. So hear me out. This is a little bit silly. But now, Jelly Roll, the tattooed country superstar, writes a song about Jellyhead Coolidge. Right?
13: Oh,
19: great country
13: wow.
19: song hidden in there somewhere, maybe?
13: I think there might be something in there. So I wonder if this is why Trump has been so successful. I mean, Spencer Pratt might become the mayor of L.A. because in America, I think we do like our leaders a little bit weird.
15: I don't know what's going on. It's not like we're beta testing our leaders anymore. It looks like we want them kind of this raw, real thing versus this careful, meticulous, rehearsed thing where wine is pull tested and such. It looks like we're kind of trending more toward a weird type of leader.
16: Well, we like the storyteller, don't we? The adventurer, the rebel, and Pratt seems to really fit that bill. We like the guy that walks into a situation and does what everybody else is too afraid to do or too insecure to do. You know, he's the guy that steps up and says, well, I'm going to say this or I'm going to do this. It has to be authentic. Otherwise, if it's too slick, people see right through that. You know, there was a president that was known as Slick Bill once.
13: Hey, let's move on. Author Lewis Smeads wrote about something he called the old cavalry method. And he said, in the cavalry, when your horse dies, dismount and saddle another. Seems simple enough, logical even. If something isn't working, if the answer is clearly no, if every sign in the universe is pointing in a different direction than you thought it would, I don't know, maybe stop riding the horse. However, to be fair, that's easier said than done. In a world filled with no's, there are two competing schools of thought. One says, don't take no for an answer. And it's a call to persistence, to not give up, to never, ever quit. And we could fill a library with stories of inventors and entrepreneurs and athletes, even missionaries who slammed into a wall of nothing but no's, but then they got their yes. And here's the thing. If they had dismounted at the first sign of resistance, think we would have gotten the iPhone? Or the self-driving car, and on and on. And there's a big difference between a closed door and a gnarly but solvable problem. And sometimes what seems like persistence, it's really just not listening. Because sometimes a no really means no. At some point, it's not being persistent, it's being stubborn. Could have been something in the water, but this past week we got several examples of people who just wouldn't take no for an answer, and they refused to dismount, not under any circumstance. Wow. Kimberly, you got another story.
19: Yeah, there's a story of a salesman who refused to hear no. He walked into businesses and harassed them to buy his product, and not just one no. We're talking dozens and dozens of refusals. Terrible.
15: Yeah, I think that guy's selling windows in Florida. I met him this
19: week. Yeah. Well, it got so bad the police had to step in. Yeah. Like, it was really bad.
16: And when that happened, it's a pretty clear sign you're probably not going to close that deal or make that sale.
19: You would think so.
13: That's not salesmanship. That is harassment.
19: And it's not exactly a fine line between the ABCs of sales, right? Always be closing a deal and TPAH.
16: What? What is TPAH?
19: The police are here.
13: But the best story of the three comes from South Africa. This guy was so head over heels in love, he put together a very public marriage proposal. Both family and all their friends had gathered. Live music was playing, cameras rolling. Finally, the big moment arrived. He got down on one knee and asked the love of his life, "Will you marry me?" But instead of saying yes, she said no. The would-be bride shook her head and said no.
16: In front of God and everybody.
13: In front of God and everybody.
15: What a trauma.
13: Yeah.
19: He had to be mortified.
13: Yeah, he was. Talk about humiliating. But getting rejected is one thing. Punching the person who rejected you is a completely different deal.
16: Wait, what?
13: You heard me, folks. Now, obviously, this guy was severely disappointed, heartbroken even.
19: Of course.
13: And I would understand if he just stood there in shock and silence or if he made a hasty exit. But the guy punched her. He got so enraged.
16: Yeah, we get it. Well, he punched her, but wow.
13: And what was supposed to be a celebration turned into a circus.
19: Yeah, I'm guessing that's not how he rehearsed it at home in the mirror.
15: Speaking of guessing, I guess, I guess what the woman's father was thinking?
16: But nothing says I misjudge his character quite like an assault and battery charge.
19: Right.
13: All right, Kimberly, talk us through this.
19: What struck me about this story is the proposal itself wasn't the point, right? People get rejected all the time but don't end up in handcuffs. The issue is what happened when he didn't get the right answer. We can't hit someone because they're not on the same page with us.
13: We can't? Yeah. Oh, wow. Yes. And the moral of the story is, I don't really know. Just don't get stuck in
15: your... not prepared.
13: Just don't get stuck in your own fantasy, okay? Yeah. Read the room. Yeah. We'll be right back.
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13: Welcome back to Why It Matters. Normally, we use this segment to wring a few laughs out of some absurd stories and then try to figure out whether it matters and if it does matter, why it matters. But not today. No celebrity meltdowns, no viral cat videos. Instead, we're just going to talk about a man who is staring at a clock most of us try our hardest to ignore. It's an inescapable fact of life that we are all dying. It's just some of us have been made more rudely aware of that fact than others of us. But we are all under a death sentence, and we have all been given already determined number of days. But for some of us, every day is a reminder that that clock is ticking. One such person is Ben Sass, a Harvard grad with a PhD from Yale. He's also a former U.S. senator and a university president. But as it turns out, cancer doesn't care about resumes. You see, Ben has stage 4 pancreatic cancer. It has metastasized into several other cancers that have spread all throughout his body. He was diagnosed last December and given 3 to 4 months to live. What that means is Ben is already on borrowed time. The treatments he is undergoing are brutal. He's currently in one aggressive clinical trial that is poisoning him so horrifically that the skin is literally burning off his face. You want to talk stuck? Ben Sass is stuck. But what Ben isn't is silent. And what I find amazing is Ben may be leaving, but he's not going quiet. He's using his bonus days to speak courage, hope, and a raw truth to a noisy and utterly hopeless world. I pulled some of the things that Ben has been saying, both from his podcast called Not Dead Yet and from interviews that he has given. And as I play some of these, I'm going to ask my cohorts to react to what they're hearing. So let's start the conversation with an interview he recently had with Ross Douthat.
0: Me getting a cancer diagnosis, again, is pretty small on the grand scheme of things, but it's a touch of grace. It forces me to tell the truth. And the lie I want to tell myself is that I'm the center of everything, and I can work harder and store up enough that I can atone for my own brokenness. I can't. I hate cancer, but I'm also grateful for it. I tell a lot more truth to myself than I used to do it when I thought I was super omnicompetent and interesting.
13: Kimberly, you want to lean into that?
19: Yeah. You know, I hear Ben saying a lot of things here, such as his clarity that we do not live forever, and we're not in control as much as we think we are. We can all live in our own head about who we are and even think we are invincible, but I hear Ben saying reality got super clear and he was able to see things objectively.
13: In that same interview, Ben said something that someone like me, who has lost a spouse to cancer, still struggles to embrace. He said, "There are no maverick molecules. In other words, nothing is outside of God's reach, not even cancer." Bruce, do you agree with that?
16: Well, Wyatt, I can't not agree with his comment because he's correct. The human body has been susceptible to failure since the original failure in the Garden of Eden. Solomon said there's nothing new under the sun. That includes those maverick molecules that invade our frail body. So, I mean, he's right. There's nothing new, and because we are so frail, we get sick, we get cancer, we die. So I agree with him wholeheartedly about just the stuff that happens in life.
13: Yeah. In an interview for 60 Minutes, he talked about the brutality of pain.
0: I was in really bad pain for a number of weeks. I was on the floor in the shower, running the water, trying to remove a valve on my shower to make it hotter. It was horrible.
13: Todd, I don't know if you love someone who's living with chronic pain, but it is so treacherous.
15: It really is. It's a huge challenge, and it's a huge heartbreak. This is just changing the rules of the relationship. you immediately go into isolation. Your lifestyle becomes limited. You suppose like all the things that you enjoy doing together. We were going golfing or going to the theater, even dinner parties. Mm-hmm. Now you're in isolation. All that's in limited exposure because of the illness. It really does put the phrase, when we make that commitment, in sickness and in health in a very real situation. And it's really, really challenging. And some marriages don't make it through it.
13: Mm-hmm. In this next clip, Ben gives us his take on what he calls the final enemy. I want you to take a listen, Bruce, and give us your thoughts after.
1: I got my diagnosis in mid-December. I was incredibly blessed to be quickly at peace. I kept hearing the Pauline phrase, to live is Christ, to die is gain. Death is terrible. We should never sugarcoat it. It is not how things are meant to be. But it is great that death can be called the final enemy. It's an enemy, but it's a final enemy, and there will then be no more tears.
13: Mm. Bruce?
16: Well, death is the final enemy. We all die. The Bible's very clear where it's appointed unto one man wants to die. And as a result, we're all headed there. And death robs us of people we loved and cherished. It robs us of the innocence of children. It robs us of the wisdom of the aged. But death is the final enemy. But that same death ushers us into a place, if you're a follower of Jesus Christ, it ushers us into a place where there is no more sorrow, there is no more pain, there is no more tears, and there is no more death. So, final enemy. But what it leads to for those who follow Christ, it's to an eternal home where none of those things exist.
13: Yeah, absolutely. The whole idea of blending those two remarks, just breathtaking remarks, there is no maverick molecule. Everything is on purpose. Nothing happens by accident. And then on the other side, that this is the final enemy. This is the last battle. It is the most treacherous of all battles. But when that battle has been fought, that's when there will be no more tears, no more sadness, no more sorrow, and no more death. We're going to talk more about Ben's story at the end of the show, so hang in there with us, and we will be right back.
2: 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The money supply has increased every month for the past 6 months. 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
10: 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That belief that we each can be who we are and live the life we dream, in harmony with one another, in our system, written in the words of the Constitution. Know your Constitution. It's who you are. It's who we are.
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13: So as I promised, I've got a simple way for how you can get unstuck from whatever sticky situation. And by the way, that was my middle daughter's toddler word for situation. And I think it fits way better than any word we adults have come up with. So if you can't seem to pry yourself loose from your sticky situation, try this one on for size. Start by asking yourself this question. What kind of situation am I dealing with? Because most sticky situations fall into one of three buckets. Bucket number one is full of all the things in your life that are already decided. Where you were born, the family you landed in, your height, past decisions you've made, scars that you carry, your upbringing, things you have done or things that were done to you. Those things in this bucket were decided maybe by your own past actions, maybe by the actions of others, or maybe by God's providence. For example, there's a verse in the Bible that says, God has determined the time set for every person on this spinning mud ball, and the exact places where they would live. In other words, God didn't just wind up the world, hurl it into space, and then watch the ensuing chaos from the sidelines. No, God was and still is very much in control of everything, including things like where and when you would be born, who your neighbors would be, what house you would grow up in, your nickname in middle school, and all the way up to and including the day when you will die. Did you know that? Did you know the day of your death has already been decided? The Bible says God has determined the number of your days and set limits that you cannot exceed. Therefore, no amount of gym memberships or fists full of supplements are going to change that. No, your death is going to happen just as the Lord has already said. And as God told Isaiah, my purpose will stand and I will do all that I please. You got that? What God has done can't be undone. What God has set in motion, nobody can reverse, because God will always and ever have his way. And whether God decided that you, by your own actions, you can't go back and change his decision or your actions. What was done is done. So stop wasting today wrestling with yesterday. The great coach Hank Stram used to say, yesterday is a canceled check. In other words, it's done, so move on. Check is already cleared to bank. It's fine if you want to review your choices or learn from past mistakes, but yesterday is over. Everything from your past, the actions of others, your own decisions, it's all settled. So the question now is not, how do I undo this? The next question has to be this question. Does what has already been decided change what I need to do next? And most of the time, quite honestly, is no. And if that is the answer, then leave it alone. Or as the Bible says, forget what is behind. Stop wasting your life whining about or wrestling against things already decided, and instead, press on. Bucket number two contains the yet-to-be-decided things. These are things, pages that are still blank, chapters that need to be written. These are parts of your life, therefore, that you can still influence. I call this the controllables, because your choices can still make a difference. No, you can't change where you were born or the height you ended up with, but you can decide how you will leverage those realities moving forward. And no, you can't lengthen the total number of your days, but you can strengthen the quality of the ones that you have left through what you eat, how you move, the quality of your rest. And you can't force a broken relationship to heal either, but you can soften your own heart, and you can listen with more grace, and you can speak more kindly. And no, you can't undo yesterday's missed opportunities, but you can develop fresh talent, develop new skills, try again all over again with better wisdom and courage next time. So if this is where you're stuck right now, listen, you have far more control than you realize. All right, Wyatt, how do I start? Well, stop overthinking everything. Stop waiting for the perfect moment and stop analyzing every possible pitfall. And instead, just, you ready? Just do something. Even if it's a small thing, just do it. Take the next obvious step. Make the next right choice. We're going to keep talking about this when we come back from the break. We'll be right back.
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13: So we were finishing up the last segment by just saying, whatever it is that needs to happen next, just do it. Just do something. As the Apostle Paul put it, press on. Don't sit on your thumbs. Take action. Have you ever watched an athlete completely throw in the towel? They hit a wall, stop dead in their tracks, drop stone cold to the ground, unlace their sneakers, clean out their locker, and walk away. And look, I get it. I do. I've banged up against many a wall in my life. And yeah, walls really do hurt when you hit them. And sometimes they leave a mark. But here's the thing. Giving up has never set anybody free. Giving up is just the last dumb move you make before life permanently superglues you to the bench of regret. It's that final move before you go from sprinting to stuck. But when you do something, even if it's just a small thing, listen, taking action is the supreme unsticker. How's that? The ultimate bond breaker. The glue remover, the adhesion assassin. And with that, I think I'll stop. But you need to stop too. You need to stop wrestling with what is and stop whining about things already decided. And while you're at it, you need to stop trying to control tomorrow. Instead, live right here, right now, right in this moment. Open your hands and your willing heart, and don't ever, ever stop doing whatever is the next good thing to do. Just keep pressing on. However, what do you do when you've done all you can do, when you've tried everything you can think to do, but you're still stuck? What then? Well, that's where bucket number three comes into play. This is the final bucket. And this is where you put all of those things, the there's nothing more that I can do things. Because there really are a lot of things that are yet to be decided, but they remain outside of your direct control. But here's the thing, they're not outside God's control. Big things like the weather, the economy, the housing market, personal things like a suitable spouse, a door that needs to be opened, a child that needs protected. You can't force these things. You can't just grab the steering wheel of providence and turn it as you please. But God can. And that's where prayer comes in. So it turns out, right, there really is one more thing you can do. And that one more thing is you can pray. Now, I'm not suggesting that prayer is some magic elixir, some super-duper potion that when you apply it to your problems, it obligates God to do whatever you want him to do. No, God does not play that game. But the same God who said to Isaiah, "Do not be dismayed, for I am your God. I will strengthen you, and I will help you." That same God, he will also hear your prayers. And since help is what God has promised to do, help is what he will do. And because that's true, we can and we must approach the throne of God with confidence so that we can receive mercy and find grace to help us. You know what that's saying? Saying prayer changes things. So why not give it a try? Just say, "Lord, I've done what I can do. Now I'm asking you to go before me and to help me." And when a humble prayer like that is combined with your own faithful effort, the impossible really does become way more than just possible. That's the formula, folks. Effort and prayer. That's the synergy that you need. Give it everything you've got, because all you've got, well, sometimes it's not enough. And so that's when you pray. St. Ignatius was right. He famously said, "Work as if everything depended on you, and pray as if everything depended on God." We'll talk more about that when we bring everybody together in just a minute. I hope you were with us earlier in the show. We were talking about Ben Sass and his journey with cancer, an incredible testimony of faith, courage, and hope. And we ended our discussion earlier talking about death as the final enemy. And then there are no more tears, no more sorrow. But this clip, it really gets me. Jeremy?
0: I hate pancreatic cancer. I would never wish it on anybody. But I also would never want to go back to a time in life where I didn't know the prayer of pancreatic cancer.
1: Cancer has made you closer to God.
0: Definitely, because I can acknowledge my dependence in a new way.
13: And that's when, having conquered that final enemy, we will be in eternity. And the Bible makes it clear that from that point forward, there will be no more tears and no more pain. And that's what I think Paul was inferring when he said, "To live is Christ and to die is gain." And so now we come full circle as Ben says this.
15: I did not decide to die in public. I obviously ended up with a calling to die. I was given 90 days to live, trying to figure out what the important things are, what the eternal questions you need to wrestle through, what it looks like. And yet the chance to hug on my wife this morning and to love my kids, those are pretty good ways to redeem the time.
13: Kimberly?
19: Yeah, super powerful.
2: Well, while God is ultimately in control, we still have choices on how we want to live our last days. And I saw this with my mom, who she died of cancer as well. She was a workaholic. She ended all of that and focused it on cancer treatment and her family. So we do have that choice of our last days.
3: Mm. What I love about this, and I want to speak especially to those who aren't walking by faith in Jesus, but Ben isn't pretending that this is easy, or it's just a part of God's perfect plan in some kind of a saccharine bumper sticker kind of way that turns so many people totally off. I mean, the dude is on the floor in his shower some days. And that kind of brutal honesty, it matters, because a lot of people are walking around and they're stuck for whatever reason, physically, emotionally, spiritually. So if a guy has skin dropping off his face, he's got limited time with every day filled with incredible pain, maybe we should listen to what he has to say.
16: It's a really, really powerful statement.
3: Yeah.
16: Yeah.
2: Yeah, he's not in denial, right? He's dependent. It's a dependence on God who guides every molecule, even the painful ones. And this is where hope is born, a sturdy hope that you can depend on, that God is present, even if you're flat on the floor

0: somehow happens that you hear what we've said today, I just want to thank you. You are teaching us how to face the clock with courage and with a faith that endures. I'm praying that you get a lot more days with your family, with less pain, with the ability to speak, so that your words keep coming and they keep on landing exactly where they need to land. So I want to leave you with this, folks.
1: If you're not dead yet, you may as well redeem the time. But that isn't just me. It's all your listeners, too. Redeem the time, in my theology, means it is a great blessing to be able to live a life of gratitude to God by doing stuff that tries to benefit your neighbor.
2: You should laugh at death. It's terrible, but it's not going to win.
0: I hope that you will go listen to some of what Ben has said about his journey that we weren't able to cover, because one thing he talked about quite a lot was his prayer life and learning so much about prayer during this journey. You know, when you're stuck on something and you can't control it, it is beyond your direct control. Prayer is an acknowledgement that that thing that you can't control is not outside God's control. And I believe that with all of my heart. But there are places in Scripture where it says that, you know, God's purposes will stand. He will do as He pleases. And you read those and you wonder, okay, then why pray? Does prayer really change things? Bruce, you have some thoughts?
3: I'm not convinced that our prayers actually change God's mind. He knows how the story goes. He knows where it's headed. I think what's more important is that it's not about changing His mind, but aligning our imperfect intent through our prayer with His perfect will. I mean, and once our heart and minds are aligned to that, then God's not changing His mind. He's just taking us exactly where He was going to take us in the first place. So it's not about changing His mind. It's about alignment to His will.
4: Mm. And Proverbs 16:9 says that prayer isn't about twisting God's arm. It's about getting invited, inviting Him into the conversation who's already writing the story. So just partnering with the Lord. Yeah.
5: So many things that happen when we enter into an abiding relationship with God. It's not that our pain will necessarily disappear or our circumstances will change. But when you discover a peace that surpasses all understanding, a peace that's going to guard your hearts and minds, the world looks really different.
4: Yeah.
0: It sure does. It looks very, very different. All right, let's see what we can do to wrap this thing up. Moving from stuck to unstuck, it's not a unique journey. We've all been there with various degrees of success, I'm afraid. But stuck doesn't have to be our final destination. But what do you do when you're stuck and can't seem to pry yourself loose no matter how you try? I hope you'll try the three buckets plan. Bucket one, has this thing already been decided? If so, if it's already a done deal, then accept it. Learn what you can from it, but then move on. Bucket number two, is it actionable? In other words, can I do something about it? If so, do it. Anything. Do something. Take the next best step. Bucket number three, is it still outside of my control? If the answer is yes, then pray and trust in the help that comes from the only one who never, ever gets stuck. Yeah, it's a simple approach. Some might even say it's reductionist, but that's the point. When you're trying to get from here to there, you don't need a 30-point plan filled with hundreds of complicated suggestions. What you need is to get unstuck. Way too many of us waste too much time trying to rewrite our past or to try to control things that belong only to God, or by worrying and fretting when we really just need to be praying. So, come on, give it a try. Sort your stuckness into the right bucket and then act accordingly. Ask yourself, has this already been decided? Then accept it. Learn from it. If it hasn't, then is it actionable? Is there something I can do? Then do that thing. And if it is still outside of your control, pray about it and trust God to do what only God can do. I hope you'll think about this.

0: Inflation isn't in the news as much as it once was, but just because it's not talked about doesn't mean it's not still with us. The money supply has increased every month for the past 6 months. 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
1: Thank you so much, Jeremy. And it's funny when the heat is on, our theme music comes on. I think of The Price Goes Up.
0: The price goes up.
1: I mean, that's basically what we're going to talk about today. Is we've been doing this for a really long time, Jeremy. It's over a decade now. You and I have been talking to our listeners, our families out there that are conservative families out there that are really, you know, with gas prices and everything being affected with what's going on with this Iran war. Unfortunately, it has an even broader and, you know, harder impact on us with everything, from groceries to just everything, you know, our day-to-day life. But especially, folks, I'm going to fight in here in a couple of minutes. Back a year ago when APS sent out a public notice citing that they were going to be raising rates, and they were looking back and their, you know, justification and all this moral high ground on, oh, they weren't charging enough in 2021 and 2022. And God forbid if that's what they already started from that point, 2021 and 2022. And now this next rate increase is going to encompass the, you know, the increased costs of the impact of this war, gas prices, oil prices, unfortunately, folks, impacts us in every area of our life. And we're going to talk about power stability in a second. You know, with these data centers coming online, we've got it coming from all different directions. So my goal and my obligation to our listeners and our families out there is to give them accurate, credible information that I've done the research on, and then provide them with a solution, as I've done for more than 10 years, if you include my daughter, it's 15 years now, of giving people a very positive outcome, zero, very close to zero APS and SRP bills, and having the solution for secure power when that power grid goes down, that it's, they have the assurance that it's done properly when they're adding battery backup either to an existing system, or I recommend with all new systems to go with the battery, that it's done correctly. And what I mean by that, Jeremy, is you're going to have a lot of people knocking on your door if you have existing solar or no solar at all. Those door knockers are going to be out in force. And it's going to get confusing because one's going to tell you one thing, one's going to tell you another thing. And plain and simple, a lot of these door knocking companies, just like we've talked about for years and years and years now, Jeremy, they're going to take the shortcut. They're not going to do it correctly for you to have the best possible outcome. And what I mean by that is if you have existing solar that was not designed and calculated by Solar Sandy, it's very likely you do not have a zero APS or SRP bill. Am I correct, Jeremy?
0: You are 100% correct. Maybe more right than you've ever been.
1: Right. And I don't say that, you know, with maliciousness or, you know, insincerity. I just say there is so many people that have been in touch with me over the years that, you know, and just in recent months and weeks, that they had solar done and then designed and installed by another company. And they're coming to me saying, Solar Sandy, you know, we still have an atrocious bill. And, you know, it's like now, you know, with the power outages and all the rest of it, they're getting conflicting stories from maybe the original company. Some of those companies are no longer around. There's a very few handful that still are. So they're coming back to these people and saying, oh, well, yeah, we didn't get you to zero, but now we're going to get you with a battery and we're going to get you to zero. If they didn't tell you the truth the first time, they didn't meet your objectives the first time around, why on God's green earth would you trust them the second time, Jeremy?
0: Yeah, but you're going to give them a second try. And you're right. I've seen the door knockers out. we know how that is, and that's why I always love what you do, Sandy, because you get you. You can't replicate Sandy, the honesty, the transparency, and who she is as a person.
1: And I provide the proof is in the bills.
0: Yeah.
1: When I go out to meet my prospective solar families, and they really do become part of my family, I take them actual proof of years and years and years of zero in APS and very close to zero in SRP. I do achieve zero in SRP. It's a little bit trickier, but zero or very close to zero. And the other thing that I bring, like I said, 15 years, if you include my daughter and my son-in-law when I helped them go solar many years ago, is the knowledge and the accuracy that you're going to get from me. I don't cut corners. I tell people truthfully what needs to be done. And if you're comparing me to some of these door-knocking companies, and I'm sorry to say out-and-outright scammers out there, I may sound more expensive. But if you sit down and you look at what your bills are, if you didn't have a zero bill and you still have an atrocious electric bill, I end up being far less than these other companies, Jeremy.
0: You really have to look at the bottom line. Yeah, you're exactly right.
1: Yeah. Yeah. So when people actually look at the numbers and the facts are the facts, when you add their, let's say they didn't go with me and they have a solar payment and they still have an electric bill, we combine those two together, I can pretty much guarantee every single time I will be less. And there is no price you can put on, Jeremy. My solar families can get a hold of me 7 days a week, morning till evening, reasonably speaking. So, but they all have my personal cell phone. They can reach me and they have peace of mind. And they do. I have occasional people that, oh, my AC isn't working. They think it's attributed to their solar. Just because it isn't my issue or something caused by the solar, I still answer them and try and direct them in the direction that they need to go. And that is, I can assure you, there is nobody else out there that provides that level of customer service and caring about my solar families. And like I said, there's no price you can put on that. When it comes down to the bottom line is they're going to get a very accurate, very precise for their home, what they need, and getting that outcome. If they've been keeping their house at 80 or 82 degrees, they not only are able to be a little bit more comfortable if they choose to be, but now they don't have to worry about those summer bills being, you know, that went from $300, now $400 and $500 and $600 and $700. Jeremy, I've seen bills $700 and $800 this year with SRP and APS's rate increases right around the corner. I want to get into APS here. So I mentioned the public notice that APS sent out about a year ago, maybe a little less than a year ago. And, you know, it's a bunch of garbly goop, but essentially what they're saying is that on June 13, 2025, filed an Arizona Corporation Commission requesting approval of rate charges and schedules that would result in annual increases in revenue from the base rate of $662 million or 15.99%. The application uses a test year ending December 31st of 2024 reports on the number of increases experienced by customers would be $579.52 million or 13.99, which reflects on a test year adjusted revenue of about $48.55 million. So basically what you're saying is they want to make more money.
0: Exactly. So, their bottom line.
1: Right, so it's a bunch of garbly goop because at the end of the day, folks, if you try and read this, which I have, it's basically saying is they didn't raise the rates high enough in 2020 and 2022, and they're looking back and saying that they're going to base it on 2021, 2022, 2023, and 2024's, you know, that they didn't make the profits that they wanted to, which I think is absolutely abhorrent. People saw their bills going up. I went on a TV show in 2024 to warn people in APS And actually, APS came after me because they said that I was quoting information incorrectly. And I went for five rounds with their attorney. I think she was a Harvard grad. And everything that I said was true, accurate. And they couldn't. They couldn't put a gag order on me, and I wasn't saying anything wrong. So there was nothing that they could do to change my website, change my verbiage, change my terminology. So that should tell you something, folks. When I have gone up against APS five rounds, my attorney said, geez, you should have been an attorney. I go, no, I was just telling the truth and wanted the listening audience and the viewing audience that summer to realize they were really going to be hit hard by these rate increases. And folks, you're going to be hit hard every single year. This public notice says they are going to raise rates every single year from this point on. And one of the major factors right now, yes, is oil prices are high and we've got this war going on. So that just changes the whole ball game, not in our favor. So they were already raising rates already, and now you factor this in, because now we've got data centers that weren't really a factor in 2021, 2022, 2023. President Trump gets in 2024 and he realizes China is leading the way in AI, and that can't happen because of national security, so that they can't take over our infrastructures of our banks, our hospitals, our airports, etc. So it wasn't a matter of he had a choice to either participate and get ahead of this, where Biden was sleeping at the wheel for 4 years and China was vastly increasing their AI capabilities, etc. So he had no choice in the matter in order to protect us and our way of life. So these data centers consume a ton of power, not only power but water, and even those water plants use electricity to treat the water, etc. So can you imagine these massive, massive data centers consuming often more power than a whole city does? It's crazy. When I've been doing the reading and the research on these data centers, it is absolutely mind-boggling. And folks, every single phase of AI, it will use more and more electricity. So it's not like they're going to get to a plateau and go, okay, we're good, and that's all the electricity we need. No, the faster and the bigger, information, I guess it swallows up, it takes more electricity to compute that data, to do all the interesting things that AI is doing. Some good, some not so good, some still up in the air, but it's upon us, folks. There's nothing we can do about it. It's like the internet came and people were scared about it, and scared or not, it's here to stay. Well, that's the same thing with AI, Jeremy. We have no choice in the matter. It's here. It's here. Yeah. And it's going to affect everything in our lives. But the most important thing that I want to focus on is it is going to affect the security of your home's power. So if you don't have solar currently, I highly recommend doing solar now. And folks, I know the tax credit isn't available any longer, but is there a tax credit to pay your electric bill when your electric bill doubles in the next 3 to 5 years? No. So yes, it was nice while it lasted, but the truth of the matter is there's no tax credit paying your electric bill. There's nobody going to give you any assistance or any government benefit to paying that very high electric bill. So let's put that to the side. But I do have something that's a positive. If you do your solar with batteries, both APS and SRP, is going to pay you what's called a battery incentive. APS pays $110 per kilowatt. SRP pays $55. I don't know what the difference is, but APS is paying more, so they must be in far greater need than power than SRP. Maybe, I don't know. But at the end of the year, you could be getting up to $1,100 from SRP and up to $3,750 from APS. Folks, what that means is PYOP, you remember our little term, produce your own power, and now you're going to store it in your own battery. If your house is not in a brownout state, you can actually share that battery of stored power with your power company, and they're going to pay you handsomely for it. So have it there for in the event, and those events are going to come soon enough. When brownouts come, they're going to come, and they're going to be starting to come more and more frequently and for longer and longer durations. So your battery's there with stored power. It's going to give you whole home backup. When I say whole home backup, I'm talking about AC, fridge, freezer, light stands, electronics, etc. Whereas the old batteries, they didn't quite do that. So that was why I wasn't a big proponent on batteries a number of years ago. But now the batteries, they recharge and discharge simultaneously while the sun is up. So you can be in a brownout period and your solar is providing your electricity for your home and providing the power, storing the power for the nighttime. So it discharges and recharges simultaneously, which is a really, really good thing.
0: And I think that's such a cool thing, Sandy. You know, it shows that, you know, the technology has come so far and you've realized, and again, in being truthful, that now they weren't a good idea. Now they are a good idea. And it just goes that no matter what, you will always tell us the truth. And I appreciate that.
1: Yep, I stay up and do a lot of reading, but I stay up on, you know, the things that are very tedious to read and research and stuff, because I want our families that are listening to be able to, I mean, we've been doing this for a very long time, and to provide accurate, like I said, accurate, incredible information, let them know how to go ahead and have me come out, Jeremy, to meet with them. 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Jeremy's going to tell you how to do that right now.
0: It is. 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You'll see the cartoon of Miss Sandy and her beautiful blonde hair. Mm-hmm. That's how you know you're at the right place. Right there is where you start the kilowatt worksheet. It takes just minutes to do, super easy, but that's how we get that first initial information to see where you're going to be. It is seriously so easy to do. It's one click away, and it's about time. 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And we talk about door knockers. If you already have a deal and you're kind of worried about it, call Sandy. She'll look at it. She'll tell you, oh, I'm not sure about this one. Or, you know what? No, they're doing things the right way. You should proceed with this. Again, truth is over everything with Sandy, and that's what I think is so cool.
1: Oh, and also, folks, I have financing available, no payments for 6 months. So while your solar is being installed and up and running, it doesn't take us 6 months to get your solar installed and up and running, but 6 months with no, we'll have your bills to zero or very close to zero, and no payments for 6 months. That is at the perfect time of the year because we're just, you know, the beginning of the summer. So get rid of those high electric bills that are just going to get worse once APS implements this rate increase. Jeremy and SRP implemented a rate increase at the end of November, and they have another one coming November of 2026, and they're just not going to stop, folks. So when your power goes out and you're sitting in your house, lights off, your fridge is melting, and it's 120 degrees out, they'll still expect you to pay that electric bill. So I want you to be prepared. I want your family to be safe. And I want you to put more of your hard-earned money back in your pocket or your retirement funds, not going to the power company. I call it flushing your hard-earned money down the utility toilet bowl. The only person that benefits, or the only ones that benefit from paying your power bill, is the power company. And a lot of them, trust me, are not listening to the station. They're not on our side, guys.
0: Right.
1: And, you know, for years and years and years, you know, I can remember when electric bills in both APS and SRP were, like, in winter months, under $100. A high electric bill, you know, 10 years ago, 11 years ago, $150, you know, $200. I am lucky to see winter bills, you know, under $200, and APS and SRP summer bills, $300, $400, $500, $600, like I said, $700, $800. And they're just going to continue to go up. And again, what I said earlier, I know that the tax credit was a really nice benefit and bonus, but nobody's going to give you a tax credit to pay your electric bill. When I show you over the next 3 to 5 years, your bills will not only double, but closer to triple. Does it make any sense to just throw that money down the toilet and then not to have secure, safe power when those brownouts happen? It's not a matter of if. It's a matter of when and how long those brownouts will last and how frequent they'll be. And so you need to pack up the dog and the kids and the car and go check into a hotel. And, you know, it's just, it's a matter of time. These data centers are upon us. In the research I've been doing, they're opening up to 2 data centers per week here in Arizona.
0: Wow.
1: So that is putting a complete taxing on the grid. APS and SRP, that's why they're giving you this exorbitant amount for your excess power stored in your batteries, $55 from SRP, $110 from APS, up to $3,750 from APS. Folks, over 5 years, that's $18,000. Over 10 years, that's a lot of money. So, and then you have the peace of mind that when those brownouts come, that you don't have to pack up the dog or the kids or the family. You know, husband and wife, it doesn't matter. I'm 65 years old, guys. I just turned 65 in April. I do not want to have to pack an overnight bag and go check into a hotel. I don't want to be my life to be inconvenienced. I don't want to lose the food in my freezer. I just want to be safe, secure in my home. And, you know, and in the meantime, APS can pay me $110 for the power that's stored in my battery, but it's there when I need it.
0: Exactly.
1: And that gives me peace of mind. So folks, fill out your kilowatt worksheet, whether you have existing solar with me or with another company, and you want to look into getting those bills to zero and having that peace of mind with battery backup, just fill out the kilowatt worksheet. And then I may call you and ask you a few questions before I come out, because when you have existing solar, I may need a little bit more information. But you're going to get me in person meeting with you and giving you the answer, so that you know that there's 2 ways to install batteries, the right way and the wrong way. So the wrong way is what these guys are doing is, so they can do this quick, fast, and easy, is they will come out and they will slap a battery on and they will connect it to the grid. So folks, you won't know this until you get a bill after the battery's installed. I have one of my solar families, Richard, and his wife added batteries last year, and the company that did it, his bill in August, he still had an SRP bill because he didn't do solar with Solar Sandy. He had about a $350, $400 electric bill. When the batteries were added and he got his first bill, he thought his bill was going to be next to nothing. His bill went up to $658. He then called me. His batteries were connected to the grid, folks. So that's what I mean by doing things the right way and the wrong way. But most average homeowner won't know that, because they don't know the questions to ask. But I'm going to explain that to you when I sit down and meet with you folks. Go and fill out your kilowatt worksheet. I look forward to meeting you and getting rid of those bills entirely. Tell them one more time, Jeremy, how to do that.
0: 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That's how you know you're at the right website. It is easy to do. 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

0: Forgotten how to overcome and thrive. One man reminds us what grit looks like. Come along with Tomer Klein, the Blue Collar Jew. 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
5: Hello, and welcome once again to Healthline. I'm glad you could join us today. Now, there's some startling information. Years ago, the EPA conducted a study, and listen to this. They sampled tens of thousands of people checking for impurities in their tissue. Do you know what they found? Virtually every single person was contaminated with pesticides, terpenes, solvents, and chemicals. So it's a pervasive issue. Bottom line, it's a toxic world we're living in. The big question is, what are you going to do about it? Well, stay tuned. Dr. Levin has some nutritional insights you're going to want to hear. All right, let me introduce Dr. Neil Levin. Dr. Levin is a wellness consultant. He's a chiropractor, a nutritionist, a longtime product formulator and spokesperson for Purity Products. Dr. Levin, welcome back to the program.
6: Oh, it's great to be here with you today.
5: Hey, you know, I just mentioned it's a toxic world we're living in. The environment is absolutely polluted. And I got to tell you, I'm still shocked by what you sent me. This EPA bat tissue survey that basically shows that we're all contaminated by plastics and solvents, virtually 100% of us in our tissue. It's downright scary stuff, right?
6: Oh, absolutely. This is a scary subject. And as you mentioned, that EPA fat tissue survey, that was done on 33,000 U.S. residents. They found terpenes, plastics, chemicals, solvents in 100% of the samples. So basically, we're all contaminated. Then the Environmental Working Group back in 2006 found that tap water in 42 states is contaminated by more than 140 unregulated chemicals. This is the craziest thing of all. They do studies of umbilical cord blood. They find dozens of chemicals in umbilical cord blood. So, I mean, what are we going to do about this? What are we going to do about this toxic environment to cleanse and detoxify our systems on a daily basis? That's the question.
5: So how do we do that?
6: Well, that's where this next generation organic juice cleanse with our special liver support blend comes in handy, because it has over 30 different superfoods. They nourish all the cells and tissues of your body. You get the vitamins, the minerals, the phytonutrients that we miss when we don't get that 7 to 9 servings a day recommended by the FDA, the USDA of fruits and vegetables. On top of that, because it's USDA certified organic, we're not getting any of the pesticides or herbicides, just all that pure organic produce that supports all our tissues. But on top of that, goes to work supporting the liver in its job of cleansing and detoxifying the system. So you get that cleansing every single day with OJC. On top of that, best news of all today, we're giving away a free bottle of OJC to everybody in the listening audience.
5: Now, Purity isn't saying that their organic juice cleanse can fix everything, but they are saying that it can be a compelling part of the solution. 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
6: 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It tastes great. 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And since it's made with real organic produce, when your body starts to absorb these organic fruits and veggies and berries, it makes a huge difference. You feel revitalized, rejuvenated. You feel energy, and it doesn't take long. If you're the kind of person that's just getting very few or no fruits and vegetables every day, you're probably going to notice the difference the very first day you use it.
5: All right. Now, Dr. Levin, it's a toxic world out there, but when it comes to consuming lots of fruits and vegetables to help the body cleanse, to feel healthy, you say don't exacerbate the problem by using fruits and vegetables with pesticides and herbicides. 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I mean, I'm looking at the label. 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
6: Oh, right. I mean, juicing, let's face it, it's a great idea, but I don't like using commercial produce that's laden with pesticides, herbicides, and fungicides. 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We're talking cruciferous vegetables, deep dark greens, blueberries, strawberries, apples. 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We've done the work for you. 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You simply add water, shake it up in the free shaker cup we're going to give you today, drink it down, it tastes delicious, and then it goes to work helping you.
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6: Well, first of all, we beefed up the scoop size. It's 37% bigger. Mm. So now you're getting more of the energy-boosting, revitalizing, cleansing superfoods in every scoop. We added 67% more fiber for improved digestion, elimination, for cleansing and detoxifying. It has the blueberries, the strawberries. We added broccoli, milk thistle to help the liver cleanse and detoxify the system. There's carrots for the eyes, green tea for energy and metabolism, cranberries for the urinary tract. I added acai berry. I added kale, and I've just scratched the surface here. All of these fruits and vegetables and berries specifically chosen for the incredible benefits that they give. You're going to feel better with OJC. You're going to notice it rapidly, especially if you don't get enough fruits and vegetables. And again, everybody in the listening audience today gets a free bottle of Organic Juice Cleanse plus a free shaker cup to help you mix it up into a delicious green smoothie.
5: Now, talk to us about some of the advantages of using OJC versus a regular juicer in terms of the carbs, the sugar, the fiber, and why OJC not only saves time, but it also saves you a lot of money.
6: Right. You know, I was using a juicer for years, and you know what bothered me the most? The cleanup, the mess. The hassle. It takes forever. You've done it before. You know what it's like. Cleaning the produce, cleaning the machine afterwards, it's minimum of 20 minutes. And, you know, if you're juicing, let's say, bananas and grapes, that's going to taste good. But go start juicing the parsley, the celery, the kale, the broccoli, the spinach. It's going to be hard to get that down.
5: Right.
6: How about the sheer cost of juicing?
5: Sure.
6: First, you've got to go out and spend hundreds on a juicer. And then if you're going to go organic, and if you're going to juice, I highly recommend that, you know, expect to spend $80, $90 a week on juicing.
5: That's crazy. And another problem problem with the juicers is you end up throwing away all the fiber and you're concentrating the sugar. That's not good.
6: Oh, no, exactly. And that's one of the dirty little secrets of juicers, you know, the fact that you're throwing away the fiber, and so therefore you're concentrating the sugar. I was in the health food store the other day. I grabbed a bottle of blueberry juice, 110 calories, 26 grams of sugar.
5: Wow.
6: In one serving. I grabbed a popular pomegranate juice, 150 calories and 31 grams of sugar per serving. That's crazy. And that's because they're removing the fiber in the process that they use. They're concentrating the sugar. What we do is the exact opposite. We're dehydrating the grains at low temperatures. We're maintaining all the goodness. The fiber is there, the phytonutrients, the antioxidants, the vitamins, the minerals, the plant enzymes. It's all there. One serving of Purity's Organic Juice Cleanser is only 45 calories, and that's because all the fiber is still there. Remember, this is made from real organic produce. All we're doing is removing the water at low temperatures, locking in all the goodness. You can taste it. You can taste the organic fruits and vegetables, the berries. You just add water, shake it up in the free shaker cup, get it into your system, and it goes to work helping you.
5: All right, what about the science behind these certified organic superfruits and vegetables found in the organic juice cleanse? What does the science say about getting 7 to 9 servings of fruits and greens per day? How important is that to consume those on a regular basis? And what percentage of us really get enough?
6: I look at my patient base, I would say maybe it's 1 out of 20 that gets 7 to 9. Maybe I'm wrong. Maybe it's 1 out of 50. I rarely see it. And the problem with that is that the science is crystal clear. The studies by the thousands are done and the results are in. Bottom line, if you eat more fruits and vegetables, hopefully 7 to 9 servings a day, you're going to support your focus, your concentration, definitely your energy. Your skin will look better. Helps the eyes, the brain, digestion, elimination. It's going to support your liver in its job of cleansing and detoxifying your system. Also, fruits and vegetables, they're powerfully antioxidant. Plus, they alkalize the body. That's so important. We're all too acid, and that causes leaching of calcium from the bone. So by alkalizing the body, you support your bone health. Listen, if you're a 50-pluser like me, and you've noticed that maybe your energy isn't the same, if this sounds a little bit familiar to you, and you're not getting 7 to 9 servings of fruits and veggies a day, this is one of the main reasons you're feeling this way. And that's where OJC comes in. This is your shortcut. 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I mean, no one's getting this stuff, right? I mean, no one's getting this.
5: Right.
6: And when you start to add it into your system every day, you flat out feel better. 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
5: 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Purity's also giving away a free bottle of your awesome B12 energy melts. Now, that's a pretty great offer today. Why are you doing all this?
6: Right. Well, you know, the first thing that my patients say to me when they start using the organic juice cleanse is, Doc, I feel so much better. Doc, I have more energy. So when I think about OJC, I think about energy. And the very next thing that comes to mind when I think about energy is B12, right? I mean, you probably have known people that have gone to the doctor for shots to get B12, and they do it for their energy.
5: Right.
6: So just remember.
5: My grandfather did that.
6: Absolutely. It's common. So people that are low on energy, they go, they get that B12, they feel better. 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
5: 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All right, we're back with Dr. Neil Levin. Okay, we talked earlier about this toxic world in which we live. You sent me this list called The Dirty Dozen. Now, this is not the list of actors in that war movie from 50 years ago. This is a list of the 12 most contaminated fruits and vegetables. And let me tell you something. Unfortunately, several of these are in my kitchen right now as we speak. So what can we do about this?
6: I'm thinking about that old war movie with Telly Savalas and Charles Bronson.
5: Sure.
6: It was kind of a scary movie there. But yeah, you're right. I mean, this list is scarier because we're eating these fruits and vegetables on a regular basis. So I'm going to read it right now. This is called the Dirty Dozen List. These are the dirtiest fruits and vegetables in terms of pesticide residues in America. So listen carefully, because a lot of these are in your kitchen right now. So we have apples, strawberries, grapes, celery, peaches, spinach, sweet bell peppers, imported nectarines, cucumbers, cherry tomatoes, imported snap peas, and potatoes. Now get this. Every sample of imported nectarines and 99% of the apples tested positive for pesticide residues. The average potato had more pesticides by weight than any other food. A single grape sample had 15 different pesticide residues on it, and samples of celery, cherry tomatoes, imported snap peas, and strawberries each had 13 different pesticide residues on them each. Now, I don't want to scare you away from eating more fruits and vegetables. In fact, quite the opposite is true. I've been talking for years now. I've been promoting eating more fruits and vegetables. But the point is, it's so nice that with OJC, the Organic Juice Cleanse, you're getting 30 different organic superfoods. You're getting the cruciferous vegetables, the berries, all the superfoods, and you're getting them organically, the way nature intended, and you're leaving behind what you don't want because it doesn't have any of the pesticides, herbicides, or fungicides.
5: Now, Dr. Levin, we're talking today about Purity's brand new Organic Juice Cleanse, the Berry Surprise Edition. 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
6: I like the way you put that. And, you know, let's face it, most of my patients aren't getting nearly enough fiber. 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We're talking about cleansing here. 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But on top of that, fiber promotes healthy cholesterol levels, triglycerides, blood sugar. 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So many people, when they start adding fiber to their diet, they actually drop a few pounds. 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It promotes digestion. 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So fiber is an all-around great thing to have. 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You eat the food, you extract the nutrients, and then you want to get the waste out of your system rapidly. 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
5: 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Now, Doc, let's break this down. I'm looking at the list of ingredients here, and it sounds amazing. I mean, you've got the organic blueberries, you've got the strawberries, the cranberries, the red raspberries, you've added organic broccoli, spinach, kale, parsley, wheatgrass, oatgrass, green tea, acai berry, apples, beets. I mean, you even added a liver support blend, plus a full 5 grams of fiber. This is quite a list, and it's all organic, right?
6: Oh, yeah. I mean, this is an amazing compilation of nutrients, all carefully chosen for the specific benefits that they deliver. We're talking carrots for the eyes, beets, black currants, digestive enzymes for digestion. I added spirulina and chlorella, those blue-green algaes that are super healthy for us. ARP Magazine ranks spirulina as the number one superfood for extending your lifespan, and chlorella supports the liver in heavy metal detoxification. I added flaxseed, important for a man's prostate, good source of omega-3s. Parsley is a great one. It's full of chlorophyll. It's great for the heart and the arteries, but also it fights bad breath. A new one that's new on the list, Cassandra berry, great for energy, powerfully antioxidant, and it's great for sharp focus and concentration. That Cassandra berry is amazing stuff. So the list goes on, and all of them were specifically and carefully chosen. They're all organic. And when you get these superfoods, these organic superfoods into your system every day, it's not subtle, folks. You notice a big difference, especially those of you who get very few fruits and vegetables. You're going to notice a difference the very first day you use it.
5: Now, Dr. Levin, funny thing, a friend of mine wanted to do a juice cleanse and spent probably close to $200 buying one of those in the store with a handful of fresh-pressed juices. And, I mean, it's a fortune just for a three-day cleanse. And what do you do after that? Talk about this, and how often do you want people taking OJC, the Organic Juice Cleanse?
6: Right, right. I've seen those online, $200 for a three-day cleanse. I mean, what the heck are you going to do after that? 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I mean, do you breathe in chemicals once or twice a year or every day?
5: Every day.
6: Do you eat foods that have pesticides or herbicides and contaminants once or twice a year or every day? Every day, right? So cleansing and detoxifying isn't something you do once or twice a year. I mean, like, would you shower once or twice a year?
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6: Exactly. So the bottom line is, we want to think about getting this junk, this toxic junk, out of our systems on a regular basis. 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It's not a harsh cleanse like that three-day cleanse your friend did, right? So How often do you use OJC? You use OJC every single day because this is a supplement. It fortifies the body. It adds those superfoods, the antioxidants, the phytonutrients, the vitamins and minerals from these super healthy foods. And at the same time, it supports your liver in its job to cleanse and detoxify your system.
5: All right, so I'm looking at the clock here. 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And on top of that, for the first 1,000 callers from today's show, you're going to get a bottle of your awesome B12 Energy Melts. That's incredible. But Dr. Levin, if there was one thing you wanted our listeners to take away from today's show, what would it be?
6: Well, I guess bottom line, I mean, my patients, I'm sure our listeners, they're just not getting enough fruits and vegetables on a regular basis. I mean, the FDA, the National Cancer Institute, the American Heart Association, they want us getting 7 to 9 servings of fruits and vegetables a day. No one's doing that. And yeah, juicing, this is a popular option, and it

0: last thing that is really kind of astounding is that curcumin actually causes your body to produce what are called neuroprotective factors in the brain. So it causes your body to produce these agents in the brain that protect the actual tissue of the nerves and the brain itself. There's almost nothing else that we know of that does this. Specifically, the curcumin that you mentioned offers about 7 times the absorption of other curcumin. So when you take 250 milligrams of this stuff, you get about 7 times the activity that you would if you took, say, a comparable amount of another curcumin extract. So this, in my opinion, is one of the most life-enhancing, protective, totally beneficial substances on Earth, and it has just decades of scientific and medical studies to back it up.
1: Now, Chris, I know that we talked already about the green tea and the curcumin in your new green tea formula, which Purity is giving away for free today. But first, tell me about the third nutrient on the list, the resveratrol, which is super hot right now. Share with us some of the headlines and the science behind resveratrol. I know the French love it, but why is it on your short list?
0: Well, resveratrol is one of those remarkable compounds that I just sort of shake my head at how many different things it does. It is found in grapes, in wine grapes. It also shows up in cranberries. What we know about resveratrol is that, like green tea and also like curcumin extract, it's profoundly antioxidant. But more than that, it shows significant properties. When you look at some of the things in the body that happen during aging as a result of fat accumulation in tissue and insulin sensitivity, resveratrol helps to protect against those things. It's a powerful immune regulator. And you know, our immune system is responsible for keeping us healthy. It is remarkably beneficial for the heart. And this is why it's considered one of the keys to the so-called French paradox. You know, the French drink a lot of red wine, they eat a lot of cheese, they smoke cigarettes, and they stay slim and they have good cardiovascular health, which just seems completely unfair. But resveratrol appears to be key in that. And additionally, there is a brain benefit like there is with the curcumin with blood flow to the brain. So when you take resveratrol, you get brain blood flow. This means you get more oxygen to the tissues of the brain. So this is on my short list for all those reasons and for about a dozen more that would just plain take too long to explain.
1: All right, again, we're talking with Chris Killam, also known as the Indiana Jones of natural medicine, sometimes called the medicine hunter as well. Chris, let's laser in on how this wonderful formula that you created in conjunction with Purity Products. I know that Purity's been in business now for, what is it, over 20 years. They've got a top rating from the Better Business Bureau, and people can get a complimentary bottle of this green tea CR today. We'll give that number out in a few minutes. But first, Chris, before we tell our listeners how they can get their very own complimentary bottle of green tea CR, tell me this. If you wanted to buy this green tea plus the patented curcumin plus the resveratrol, I mean, you'd spend close to probably at least $75 for all three bottles in the store. And yet today, Purity Products is giving away a free bottle. How are they able to do this?
0: Well, you can consider it kind of a smart bet. And what I mean by that, first of all, Purity's big, but they're also very strategic. They know that if a person who's listening will pick up the phone, call in and get their free bottle, and it really is free, as yep, in it doesn't cost you money, if that person will try the product, take it as recommended, they're going to feel it. And when they feel it, they're going to say, gee, I want this as part of my regular daily regimen. 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
1: Chris, hold that thought. 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Purity's going to rush you out a complimentary bottle of Green Tea CR Formula for you to put to the test. You try it. You be the judge. Purity knows that once you experience the benefits of green tea,

0: 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Okay, Chris, talk about some of the headlines just on the green tea that we didn't get to yet. I understand that dieters just love green tea because it supports healthy fat metabolism. Is that right? And what does the research say about green tea when it comes to weight management?
1: Well, this is one of the especially wonderful things about green tea. We know that green tea has thermogenic properties. That is, it has heat-generating properties in the body, so it actually causes your body to burn more calories. So when you eat a meal, you're going to burn more calories from that meal as a result of taking a good, well-made, concentrated green tea extract. In addition, it has specific fat oxidation properties. It actually burns fat. I'm not suggesting that you're going to lose 20 pounds in a week, but I am saying that this is going to help your body to metabolize fat more efficiently. Over time, taking a green tea extract can help you to have a better fat to lean muscle ratio. So from a weight control standpoint, this is very good news. Additionally, green tea helps to stabilize blood glucose or blood sugar. And unstable blood sugar is one of the contributing factors to increased weight. So by stabilizing blood sugar, you have an effect on weight control and weight management. So it's really quite remarkable stuff. You need enough of it. We've got enough of it in green tea CR. It has to be the right extract. We've got the right extract. But the science is there for healthy weight management.
0: All right. Now, Chris, you say that with Purity's formula, it provides you with about 3 cups worth of green tea in each 2-capsule serving. So you get all of the green tea's concentrated benefits for energy, for heart health, for alertness in just 2 caps. Plus, you get the curcumin and the resveratrol, too. So it's easy. You call it your daily shortcut to better health. Explain this idea of a healthy shortcut and explain some of the top benefits as well.
1: Well, I mean, you could, for example, drink 3 cups of good concentrated green tea each day, eat at least 1 really rich curry made with a lot of turmeric root, and drink a couple of glasses of red wine. You could do that every day. Most people will not do that every day, but they still might want the benefits of 3 of the biggest superstar protective health-enhancing nutrients on the entire planet. So when I call this a daily shortcut, I'm simply saying that you can get in a capsule, in a good capsule, what you'd otherwise have to get by drinking a few cups of tea, eating at least 1 large, you know, turmeric-laden curry every day, and drinking a couple of glasses of concentrated red wine.
0: Again, we're talking with Chris Killam, the medicine hunter. Now, in this new green tea CR formula from Purity, it's really about the research. Share with us some of your favorite studies and the headlines on the curcumin that we didn't get to yet. I know this is one of your favorite ingredients for joint comfort and even for brain health.
1: Well, I especially like the liver protective, heart protective, and joint modifying properties of this stuff. The liver is our greatest detoxifying organ, and we know that we're constantly bombarded by toxins in the environment. In fact, blood studies show that newborn babies contain 200 industrial pollutants in their blood at the time of birth. So we need a functioning, super healthy, very strong liver. We might not think about our livers that much, but we need that. Mm-hmm. And we know that curcumin protects the liver, it keeps it strong. From a cardiac standpoint, it's highly beneficial for the heart. It's very good for maintaining healthy cholesterol and healthy platelet levels. And from a joint standpoint, we have innumerable studies showing overall improvement in joint health and relief and stable inflammatory activity, better joint mobility as a result of taking curcumin. I like the brain protective studies as well. You know, curcumin delivers all this, so I regard it as one of the single most important things that you can put in your body, and I'm very well aware that most people are not going to eat enough raw turmeric root to get the benefits that they should and that they can get from a concentrated curcumin extract.
0: One, I want to remind people that they can call now to get started with a free bottle of Green Tea CR from Purity Products. 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Call now. All right, back to the show. Chris, I don't want to get too technical here, but these antioxidants in green tea are classified as polyphenols, and they really are super powerful and well-respected by scientists. But in this Green Tea CR formula, there's more. It's got the green tea, it's got the curcumin, the resveratrol that we talked about, plus grape seed extract, bioflavonoids, vitamin C. Can you talk to me about this array of really super antioxidants and polyphenols that you've put in the formula?
1: Well, yeah, I won't say that we kind of went overkill, but I will say that we really, really developed an efficient, comprehensive program here. Grape seed extract contain a group of highly specialized antioxidant compounds that not only do much of what I've already described, but also enhance the physical integrity of tissue in the blood vessels and the skin. So we put those in there for extra boost in antioxidant activity, but also for a specific type of activity that isn't as much addressed by the green tea, the curcumin, and the resveratrol. The bioflavonoids enhance the overall activity of vitamin C, and vitamin C itself is one of the most important nutrients that we can possibly take in. So I would say that we were very, very thorough. You know, when we went through what could be in this product, we said, you know, what would happen if we put in grape seed extract, bioflavonoids, and vitamin C? We realized that we would have an utterly superior formula. And just to reiterate, I want people to experience dynamic health. I want people to feel great. This formula, the Green Tea CR, will make you feel great. And that's the purpose of it.
0: All right, Chris, I love this Green Tea CR combination formula. And remember, the CR stands for curcumin and resveratrol. I love that with this complimentary bottle today, our listeners can get started for free. That's great value. What would people expect to pay if they bought all of these separately in the store?
1: Well, I think if they bought high-quality products that contain these ingredients, they'd be into it for about $75 or so, possibly even $80.
0: Yeah.
1: So they'd wind up spending appreciably more than they're going to spend on the Green Tea CR formula. And they still wouldn't get the grape seed extract. They still wouldn't get the pine bark extract, the bioflavonoids, or the vitamin C.
0: Chris, what kind of results can people expect to see? What can they expect to feel once they start taking this formula?
1: I think that people will feel greater joint mobility and comfort. I think they'll feel more energy. Because these ingredients also help to stabilize and maintain natural healthy blood sugar control, I think they'll have more sustained energy throughout the day. And I would just suspect that people will have an experience of greater vitality. When you have a more highly functional immune system, you just feel more energy and better overall. It's kind of, you know, like those days when you get up and go, wow, I feel great. This is a wow, I feel great formula.
0: Now, Chris, the green tea CR, let me get this straight. It provides about 3 cups worth of green tea in each 2-capsule serving. Plus, you get the antioxidant equivalent of several servings of fruits and vegetables. Plus, you get the resveratrol and the joint comfort and brain function benefits of the curcumin. I mean, wow, all in one formula. In the last 2 minutes, talk to me about this shortcut to better health and why you want everyone listening to this program to call now for that complimentary bottle of green tea CR.
1: Okay. Fortunately, there's an immense body of science that has been growing steadily for the past 20 years, and it's really rich science now. We know that of the various plant-derived substances that exist, green tea extract, curcumin extract, and resveratrol extract are at the absolute top of the list of protective, vitality-enhancing, overall health-promoting compounds. There just isn't anything like these. They're in the green tea CR standing for curcumin and resveratrol, product in meaningful amounts. People will take this product. They're going to feel the difference. You're going to feel energy. You're going to feel more vitality. You're just plain going to feel better, kind of more fluid and in that flow of good health.
0: Sure.
1: 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And given that they can get a free bottle, I'm also not saying, now put yourself at great risk and spend a lot of money. I say, no, try it free. Let the product speak for itself.
0: Chris Killam, as always, fascinating information. We appreciate your insight. Thanks so much.
1: Thank you. 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
5: 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We've got a fascinating show lined up for you today, but first, a quick few questions. Number one, is there a pill you can take that can actually help make you stronger? Number two, let's say you could get stronger. Would the extra strength make your life better? Thirdly, think about this. Are you weaker today than you were, say, 20 years ago? Well, listen, if you answered yes to any of these questions, then stay tuned. Dr. Neil Levin is joining us today to discuss a miraculous compound with hundreds of clinical studies that just may unlock the key to helping you get stronger and healthier at any age. Now, Dr. Neil Levin is a chiropractor, a nutritionist, spokesperson, and a longtime advisor for Purity Products. Dr. Levin, welcome back to the show.
6: Oh, it's great to be here with you today, and we have a very exciting topic to cover today. Today we're talking about strength and power and how to get it back, even if you're in your 50s, 60s, 70s, 80s. So if you want to feel better, if you want to feel stronger, this is some very important information we're going to cover today.
5: Yeah, this is an exciting topic. Talk to me about this important message today. What molecule are we talking about, and how it's impacting the lives of people who follow the science?
6: Right. Well, we're talking about a new supplement. It's called Everstrong, and it features an exciting molecule called creatine. Now, a lot of our listeners may have heard of creatine. I know you've used creatine.
5: Right.
6: But for those that don't know about creatine, it's mainly used in the Olympic circles, professional athletes, bodybuilders, college, high school athletes, because it does something extraordinary. And what I'm about to tell you is proven by hundreds and hundreds of human studies. So here's what creatine does for us. It helps us to get stronger, more powerful. It helps put muscle mass on the body, and it helps protect us from losing muscle tissue as we get older. We know that's a big part of aging. Not only that, great for the brain, great for memory, and it helps promote bone strength as well. So an amazing molecule that everybody needs to know about.
5: It's an amazing story. Can you share some of the science and tell us why you're calling creatine one of the best kept secrets to healthy aging?
6: Sure. What we need to understand with creatine is that it's a natural molecule to the body. It's in every single cell, tissue, organ in your system, and its job in the body is to generate and maintain strength and power. That's its reason for being, to maintain strength and power. It's in every single cell in the body. 95% of it, however, is in your muscle tissue because that's where we tend to use it the most. It powers up the muscles. It's good for strong muscle contraction, and it's important to help maintain strength and muscle contractions when you're using them over and over again. For instance, if you're working out at the gym, if you're playing sports, golf, tennis, anything like that, it keeps your muscles powered up in their high-energy state, so they're strong and ready for action. Now, here's the key. This is so important for those of us, say, in our 50s, 60s, 70s. You see, we had lots and lots of creatine when we were young. We had oodles of this stuff. It was coming out of our ears. We had lots of creatine. Our bodies made a lot of it. But as we get older, like everything else, we don't do that as well, so we have less creatine in our muscles. Now, the good news is that hundreds and hundreds of human studies show that when you supplement with creatine, it goes to work, it goes straight to your muscles, it's absorbed easily, it pumps up the creatine in your muscle tissue, and you get stronger, you get more powerful. Not only that, it helps support memory and brain health, and it helps support the strength of your bones.
5: You know, we were talking before the show, and you were talking about how Olympic athletes have been using creatine for years to enhance their strength and performance. Tell me more.
6: Well, this creatine is the premier sports nutrition supplement. There's no question about that. You've used it. Bodybuilders know about it. Athletes know about it. Creatine is the premier sports nutrient. Mm-hmm. So you know, back 20, 25 years ago, the Olympic athletes and their coaches, of course, they knew about it. They knew it made you bigger and stronger and faster. They knew it was natural to the body. It was supposed to be there. But they were a little bit afraid to supplement with it because they were afraid it might be considered cheating, that it might be considered too much of an edge. But back in 1998, the International Olympic Committee, they came out, they officially confirmed that, I'm quoting here, creatine can be used by athletes to enhance their performance. And now, it's not just for athletes anymore,
5: right?
6: Because the studies are plainly showing that for adults, for people in their 50s, 60s, 70s, this stuff is amazing. And Purity has this incredible new formulation. We call it EverStrong because that's exactly what it does. It helps you get stronger and stay stronger with hundreds of human studies to help you. And it's the purest form of creatine money can buy. The stuff from Europe, this stuff is fantastic.
5: And we should point out that it's naturally occurring in red meat. But the problem is, in order to get the amounts that are going to benefit you, you'd have to eat large amounts of red meat.
6: You'd have to eat like 4 pounds of red meat a day.
5: Most people aren't going to do that.
6: Right. What about vegetarians?
5: They can be creatine deficient.
6: Exactly. When I have a vegetarian that comes in here and they're energy deficient, they don't feel the way they want to feel, and I put them on EverStrong, they notice the benefits almost right away because they've been so low on it.
5: Yep.
6: So if you're a person out there that's staying away from red meat, if you're staying away from meat in general, and you have more of a vegan-style diet, this is for you. You definitely want to add that EverStrong.
5: All right, so obviously this works with athletes, but you say creatine is going mainstream. There's a lot of studies are showing that folks in their 50s, 60s, 70s, and beyond, that creatine can be a cornerstone compound to help people stay strong, stay healthy, stay sharp, stay vital, right?
6: Oh, exactly. I mean, this is the ideal muscle-enhancing, strengthening, muscle-protecting nutrient for folks as we get older, 50-plusers like you and me. But let's go to a couple of studies on seniors just to show this. We'll do one on the guys and one on the gals, okay?
5: Right.
6: First on the guys. Love the title of this one. Creatine supplementation improves muscular performance in older men. Study done at several American universities. A group of men, get this, age 59 to 72. Hey, you know, we know that's not when people are known for getting stronger, right?
5: Right.
6: So this was just a one-week study. People need to understand that. That's how effective and rapidly this stuff works. It's just a one-week study. Get this. The guys on creatine, they put on 4 pounds of lean mass. That's muscle tissue for those that don't know that. It shows they built the muscles and they hydrated the muscles nicely. They increased the strength of their bench press. That's a chest press for people that don't know, by 7%. They increased the strength of the leg exercises they were doing by 15%. They could get in and out of a chair more times faster without using their arms. On top of that, they could generate more power on a stationary bike. This happened in 1 week. When I think about that, yeah, it's really quite incredible.
5: All right, but what about the women out there? Did they get those kind of benefits too as well? Will it actually help women in their 50s, 60s, and 70s get stronger too?
6: Absolutely. Let's go straight to another study. Love the title on this one as well. Creatine supplementation improves muscular performance in older women. published in the European Journal of Applied Physiology, 30 women aged 58 to 71. Of course, they got either creatine or placebo. That's the way they do these things. Again, a one-week study. The women on creatine increased their bench press by almost 4 pounds. They increased their leg press by over 11 pounds, and they had better balance and agility. So 58 to 71-year-old women not only getting stronger, not only getting more powerful, getting faster with improved balance. Study after study shows that older folks that use creatine get amazing results. They get great results if they exercise. They get great results even if they don't exercise. They can lift more weight. They get faster. They get stronger. They get more powerful. Their muscles don't fatigue as fast. And get this. This is very important, especially for the ladies. You know that when women do resistance training, their bones get stronger as well, right?
5: Yeah.
6: You know, now, get this. When you resistance train with creatine, your bones tend to get stronger even faster. So an all-around win-win. EverStrong is going to help the seniors to feel better, feel stronger, more energized, more powerful, faster, and it helps protect your bones.
5: Talk more about how unique this exclusive EverStrong formula is from Purity Products. It even has a finished product clinically studied, which showed an increase in upper body strength and power. But tell me what's in it and why you like it so much. I mean, this is more than just creatine, right?
6: Oh, absolutely. I mean, EverStrong, this is a very comprehensive formula. I didn't want people to just feel stronger when they use creatine. You know, we're dealing with people in their 50s, 60s, 70s. I wanted people to feel more comfortable as well. So not only did I use the finest creatine money can buy, the stuff from Europe, the Pure creatine, I also added something called coffee berry extract. And coffee berry extract, a powerful antioxidant, stronger than blueberries and strawberries, helping to protect the muscles, helping to protect the brain, because we know our antioxidant systems aren't as strong as they used to be in our 20s and 30s. But I also added some vitamin D, because vitamin D, incredibly good for the muscles as well as the immune system in the bones. So this is an all-around win-win. You got your vitamin D, you got your fruit XB for your joints, you got your coffee berry extract for the antioxidant protection, and of course the finest creatine money can buy. Best of all, today it's free. Purity knows you're going to see these benefits. Hey, we're talking about strength. We're talking about power. We're talking about energy. We're talking about supporting thinking, bone health. This is a wonderful product. When you try it, you're going to love it. You're going to feel the difference, and it's fast. A week or two, you're going to feel more powerful. Purity wants you to have a free bottle. I know later in the show you're going to give out that phone number.
5: Sure will. You know, we mentioned how great creatine works for women. Take a moment and share that story you told me before the show about the award-winning 70-year-old senior swimmer who uses EverStrong.
6: Right. Emma Karen, I'm looking at her picture right now. I printed it out for the show. 70 years old. This picture, she's got 6 medals around her neck. It's the 2015 National Senior Olympic Games. You know, she writes to us that she was getting a little tired during our workouts at age 70. Of course, she didn't have that same stamina, but she fortunately heard about our EverStrong formula. She started using it and almost right away was invigorated in her workouts and had more energy throughout the day. I'm quoting from her. She says, "I feel my investment in EverStrong was one of the best choices I ever made. It's always a morale booster when people think I'm 50. She looks fantastic.
5: Wow.
6: And I hear this stuff all the time. This isn't one of those vitamins, like a multivitamin. You take it, you don't really even notice the difference. This is a substance that you can use to help get some of that youthful vim and vigor back, get some of that strength back. It's wonderful.
5: You know, Purity's given away a free bottle of EverStrong, but Purity Products didn't stop there. In fact, you insisted that they also give away a free bottle of their B12 energy melts, which are great for instant energy. 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
6: Yeah, you know, when I think about creatine, when I think about EverStrong, I think about muscular energy. I think about muscular power, but it's all about energy and feeling great, feeling energized. 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And the problem is, for 50-plusers like you and me, we're not absorbing the B12 as well as we used to in our 60s, 70s, 80s. 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
5: 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All right, so we were so busy at the top of the show. This Everstrong formula does so much for us. We haven't even touched on the incredible brain benefits. I mean, some of these studies you sent me are absolutely incredible. As you know, I'm very into nootropics. The anti-aging community has taken a keen interest in creatine, specifically the cognitive benefits of creatine.
6: Oh, absolutely. This is one of those areas where creatine really shines. You see, what we need to understand is that your brain, even though it's only 2% of your body's weight, it utilizes 20% of your body's energy. This is a very thirsty organ for energy. And just like your muscles soak up the creatine like a sponge, because this is a naturally occurring molecule in the body, it passes right through the blood-brain barrier. Your brain neurons soak it up like a sponge, and it increases your creatine phosphate reserves in your brain. So now, in your brain, you have more readily available resources to do what? To recharge those neuronal batteries to make more energy inside the brain. So basically, what do you notice? Well, your memory is supported. And scientists have done some amazing research here. They found that people that take creatine, it supports their memory. It actually helps the brain to utilize oxygen better. It supports memory in people that are sleep deprived. It's been shown to help people add numbers quicker and for longer periods of time without mental fatigue. Get this study. Just 5 days of 8 grams of creatine supported mental tasks in subjects that were getting rapid fire questions. Scientists were asking them math questions and science questions over and over and over, and they found the folks on creatine didn't fatigue as quickly mentally. So this is amazing stuff. It's like a turbo booster for your brain. It's like a supercharger for your muscles. It recharges all your cellular batteries, so all of your cells, tissues, and organs have more readily available energy.
5: All right, Doc, I love that Everstrong appeals to athletes and people who want to get more reps in the gym, maybe get some extra power in their workouts. But you're also saying there's a big push in the nutritional community to encourage people in their 40s, 50s, 60s, 70s, and even 80s to leverage the power of creatine to stay fit, strong, and healthy. In fact, you say creatine is going mainstream. You know, I shared the story with you before. My mom, who's in her late 70s now, she's taking creatine. She works out a couple of days a week, 3 days a week. She goes to Nautilus, does the free weights because she's got osteoporosis. She wants to maintain her muscle mass, and she wants to make her bones stronger. And as you pointed out, creatine helps to do that. And then the other 3 days during the week, she'll go and she'll swim. Now, she's not trying to get big or strong or anything like that, but even at her age, creatine has benefits.
6: Oh, yeah. And what blows me away about that story, because you told me before, is that her medical doctor recommended creatine for her. And that just goes to show how much more mainstream this is. It's called EverStrong, and it supports the muscles. It supports your power, your strength, your speed. If you're an athlete, you're certainly going to love it. But even if you're not an athlete, you notice the difference. Let's go to another study, one more review study. This out of the journal Current Aging Science, December 2013. I thought this was very cool because the researchers looked at the body of research out there on creatine in seniors without exercise. They wanted to see what happens when seniors take creatine and they don't even exercise. So I'm quoting here, creatine supplementation without associated resistance training seems to enhance muscular strength, power, and endurance, increase lean body mass, for those that don't know what that is, they're talking about muscle, and improve the functional capacity of the elderly. They go on to talk about how it supports bone health as well, and then they finish with this, creatine supplementation without training in the elderly could potentially delay atrophy of muscle and improve endurance and strength. So here again, we see bottom line, creatine is very, very effective. It's going to help you to feel stronger whether you exercise or not. It supports your strength and power, your brain health, and on top of that, it supports your bone health. I mean, when you think about it, this almost sounds too good to be true, right?
5: Right. Yeah.
6: If you're a person that never heard about this and you're listening to us, you would think this sounds too good to be true, right?
5: Yeah.
6: But it is true. Hundreds and hundreds of human studies back up what we're talking about. You're going to love the benefits you get with this EverStrong formula.
5: That's incredible. 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We'll give that number out again later in the show. But first, Dr. Levin, now listeners can only get EverStrong, this clinically tested creatine blend from Purity Products, right?
6: Oh, absolutely. Yeah.
5: I know it combines the creatine with the vitamin D, the coffee berry, the fruit XB boron. And for those who don't know, talk about how these work so well together. There's a synergy, and it's also a great value, too. I know we have a free bottle today, but if you wanted to buy all of these things separately, it would cost a small fortune, wouldn't it?
6: 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I mean, if you went out and bought the CreaPure creatine, that's the purest, finest creatine from Europe, if you bought that, and then you went out and bought a separate antioxidant formula and a separate joint formula and the vitamin D, it's going to cost you $80, $90, $100 a month. 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Your job is to be one of the first 1,000 callers and take it seriously. 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We want to get it right out to you. We want you to try this out. We want you to be the judge for yourself. Don't take my word for it. Try it. Look in the mirror. Go to the gym. Lift some weights. Play. Do whatever you do. See if you don't feel better.
5: All right, let's talk about how you take this. You have these easy-to-swallow tablets, which are super easy to swallow. It also comes in a very refreshing cherry berry powder. So how do you like to take it? And can people just choose the tablets or the powder when they call in for the free bottle today?
6: Yeah, you can choose tablets or powder. I personally use both, you know, on my workout days or days I'm making a protein shake. On days I'm juicing, let's face it, juicing is becoming very big these days. So if you're doing something like that, the cherry berry powder is fantastic. You just take a scoop, dump it right into your juice, dump it into your protein shake, and that's a great way to take it. But if you don't do that stuff, I mean, the tablets are super convenient. They're small, they're coated, they're easy to swallow. It's wonderful stuff.
5: Now, I know you're chomping at the bit to tell us a little more about the study that Purity did on the EverStrong powder. They tested golfers, and
6: right.
5: Purity found out that not only were these golfers getting stronger and more explosive, but they were driving the golf ball, get this, 14 yards further. That's amazing.
6: I have such a big smile on my face right now. I'm remembering when the researchers came back and gave us this information. I mean, we were bouncing off the walls. This is so exciting. The researchers called this a seminal study in sports nutrition, and this is on our EverStrong formula, the product we're talking about right now, the EverStrong powder. So double-blind, placebo-controlled study, 30 golfers took the EverStrong powder for 1 month. No exercise, nothing different. Just took our EverStrong powder for 1 month. In 1 month, they were banging the golf ball 14 yards further. Not
5: wow.
6: only that, 6% more power on the bench press, more explosive. They could lift the weight faster.
5: Hold on. Guys spend hundreds of dollars on new clubs to drive the ball further.
6: So, I mean, you could spend $500 on a driver and pick up 5 yards, right? This is 14 yards. People shouldn't just ho-hum about this or yawn about this. This is amazing because, let's face it, this was a golf study, but more explosiveness, more speed, more power. This should help all sports. So if you're a tennis player, if you're a jogger, if you're any kind of an athlete, this has ramifications across the board. But again, these golfers, 1 month on this Everstrong powder we're talking about today, banging the golf ball 14 yards further. Can you imagine? You get your bottle of Everstrong, you don't tell your buddies, take it for a month, and you go out and you're banging the ball 14 yards past them. They don't know what hit them.
5: Wow. All right, we just got a few minutes left here. I want you to recap this amazing story today about creatine, what you like to call the molecule of strength. Who needs it? And what about this double free bottle offer today with the Everstrong plus the B12 energy melts?
6: You know what? My one concern with this show is that literally it sounds too good to be true, right?
5: Right.
6: Like when I tell folks about Everstrong,
5: right,
6: I'm afraid they're going to think I'm making this up. It's not possible, right? You know, I know how you feel because 6, 7, 8 years ago when I started to read about creatine, I almost couldn't believe it. I said to myself, if it's really this good with an excellent safety profile, how come everybody's not using it? But I started to use it and I noticed some incredible benefits. It's just phenomenal. And it's as simple as this. You're going to get on the Everstrong, you're going to try it, you're going to get stronger, you're going to get more powerful, you can look in the mirror and see the difference. There's hundreds and hundreds of human studies backing this up. These aren't studies with a hamster in a lab somewhere. We're talking human studies. I call this stuff muscle fertilizer. It's that great. And of course, we didn't just add the CreaPure creatine. We've discussed that. We added the Fruit XB. Remember that? Joint health. We added the coffee berry extract, that phenomenal antioxidant that's more potent than blueberries and strawberries for powerful antioxidant protection. I added the vitamin D because it's so important across the board, great for bone health, but also for seniors, vitamin D so important for muscles, especially as we get older, for strength and coordination. So this is a very comprehensive formula. Again, this would easily cost you $80, $90, $100 to replicate on your own, but today it's free. And not only that, let's not forget about the B12 energy melts, because we're talking about energy here today. And when you think energy, you think B12. B12 is critical for making red blood cells to carry oxygen to the tissues. The biotin in there is great for the hair, skin, and nails. 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
9: 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Yes, my name is William Wolfe. 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We can also access old shows in the podcast. We have great shows, very important shows coming up. My guest is going to be Kenneth Timmerman. But first, as usual, we start off Yoni Titi. But I'm going to mention also we have the Lister Dinner tonight. Tonight, the Cherry Blossom Doodle Cafe at 6 p.m., Northwest Corner, 10th Street and Camelback. Please come 6 o'clock tonight. Yoni, are you with us?
10: I am.
9: Okay, crazy world, I'll tell you. What do you have for us? You are my cure for a good mood.
10: Yeah, well, I'll cure your mood. I read over Shabbat the book by former hostage Eli Sharabi entitled Hostage. The most interesting thing in the book was that Hamas in the election, Trump, were supporting Trump. They felt that Biden was giving Israel too much freedom and that Trump would force Israel to make a deal with Hamas that would force concessions from Israel. We can be concerned about Trump seeking to make a deal with Iran, for any deal would 100% in-time guarantee that Iran would achieve nuclear weapons. We know that with their theology that they have in the regime, the 12th Mahdi theology, that they would in fact use those weapons as soon as possible against the USA and Israel. But statements from Trump are worrisome, such as Iran can keep the enriched uranium since it's buried deep. I promise you, if this happens in the next term of the president that is held by a Democrat, they will dig it up and continue toward getting nukes. And it's come to light that the two stupidest Jews on the planet, Witkoff and Kushner, are negotiating with Qatar for them to extend a $6 billion line of credit to Iran. Why in the hell would you want to do that if the goal of the war is regime change. Did Lincoln, after Sherman marched to the sea, extend the line of credit to the South? Did FDR in 1943 offer Germany and Japan a line of credit? Of course not, because these leaders wanted victory, a damn Nobel Peace Prize. Trump, you're making me rethink my three votes. Yesterday, a couple of interesting things happened in Iran. First, in 23 cities, university students protested the junta. I found two things interesting. First, the regime did not open fire on the students like they did back in January and February timeframe. More on that in a minute. The second thing interesting is that the vast majority of women were wearing no head covering, so their hair was visible to all, which I'm sure drove the jihadist into sexual frustration beyond belief. I feel sorry for the goats in Iran last night. Also, yesterday, the IRGC opened fire on Kuwait and Bahrain. Nothing new with that, but what weapon they used is very interesting. They were shooting off medium-range ballistic missiles. Now, Kuwait and Bahrain are just across the Strait of Hormuz. You can use short-range ballistic missiles. So we must ask why. The targets were very close, and my question is, are they out of short-range missiles or launchers? Could be very interesting. IRGC has just stated in the last few hours that in response to Israel hitting Hezbollah in Beirut today, they will strike Tel Aviv tonight. It's currently a little after 10 p.m. in Israel. Why didn't they open fire on the students? Remember, they have imported Shia militias from Iraq, Pakistan, and Afghanistan to use just for this purpose, the putting down of demonstrations with massive brutality. Could the IRGC, which is 100% in control of Iran, be running out of bullets? We know economically they're in deep trouble. The Trump blockade is causing massive problems for the junta. I know I am not in the room with Trump. So I don't know if he is seriously wanting to make a deal or he's playing with the IRGC like a cat plays with a mouse before it kills it. Time will tell. This week, Roman Grofman, Bibi's yes man, was installed in the Mossad to do the bidding of Bibi. We have seen two upper-tier people that have worked in the Mossad for decades resign due to this stupid appointment of a man that let a 17-year-old boy sit in Shabak jail for 18 months for what he did when he was trying to cover himself up, Goffman, for releasing classified information to the 17-year-old boy. I also know of others that are in the Mossad that have left the agency due to this appointment. Former heads of Mossad, Cohen and Barnea, had built the Mossad into a juggernaut. Who knows how much damage Goffman will do in Bibi's desire to have a yes man in the Mossad. In Israel, we've seen a major uptick in violence in both the Arab and Jewish worlds of the mafia. As a result, the leftists are crying that we have too many guns in civilian hands and are working to try and cut back the number of guns that the people hold. But can we please inject some logic into this? First of all, I acknowledge that women and children have in fact been murdered in this, the intended targets. The targets were the male family men happened to be around. Secondly, a large number of females that were killed are from the Arab community. So we have to ask the question, since in the photos the leftists are showing, these women, approximately 50% are wearing hijabs. So the question must be asked, were these homicides really, in fact, so-called honor killings? Had these women engaged in behavior that resulted in their sicko male relatives deciding that the family and the Islamic honor could only be restored by murder? Just today, guns in the hands of civilians in Israel stopped a terror attack and saved lives. If in the south of Israel the Israelis were armed with rifles and pistols are today on October 7th, it would have had a different outcome. Lastly, the Defense Intelligence Agency of the USA, with the reason or evidence, raised the threat of espionage by Israel to the highest level ever. The question must be asked why. Post Pollard, Israel has done everything possible to avoid another episode like the Pollard case. So is this just a Trojan horse from the anti-Israel wing of American intelligence?
9: Okay, Yoni, thank you very much. Appreciate your being on. You'll be on next week?
10: Absolutely.
9: All right. Thank you very much for being here. All right, Kenneth Timmerman, you're my main guest today. How are you today?
11: I'm doing well, Bill. How are you?
9: Well, given the world situation, my mind could be better. Briefly, you were born in 1953. You're a political writer and conservative activist. You're executive director of Foundation for Democracy in Iran, and it's an organization that works to support democratic movements in Iran. There's lots of stuff I could say. I found out about you from reading Countdown to Crisis, which scared the heck out of me, the last chapter,

0: Indeed, yeah.
1: Anything going on in Iran?
0: Well, I enjoyed Yoni's report this week. I thought he hit a lot of hot buttons, very real things going on, and as always, everybody is trying to second guess Donald Trump and what he is doing with the mullahs with this negotiation. I like to say that Trump is playing five or six dimensional chess. He's playing at the same time that he's talking to the Iranians, he's sending messages to China. And I don't mean just his visit to China. I mean in terms of China being able to buy oil in yuan, their currency. Trump wants them to buy oil in dollars. And that's why the closing of the Strait of Hormuz has been so tremendously important and actually has been a benefit for the United States and a detriment to communist China. So every day the Strait remains closed, the Chinese are hurting. Trump knows that. President Xi of China knows that. The Iranians know that. But the media doesn't seem to have gotten the message. And I guess there's no surprise there.
1: Well, no surprise whatsoever.
0: I just arrived, Bill, in my summer quarters here in the south of France, and it helped me to understand the secret animal nature of Iran's current rulers. More than any other animal, you know what? They resemble the boar. And I know them well, both the Iranians and the boar. This winter, my boar were particularly aggressive. They crashed through my electric fence like it was an Arleigh Burke destroyer in dry dock, with devastating results. I tell them every year, don't do this. I put up signs. They don't read the English. I put them up in French. They don't read that either. I tell them if you do it, you will get shot. And without fail, every year they do it. They can't help it. It is their boar nature. And neither I nor the local guns managed to catch them in the act and shoot them. So they tore up acres of cultivated ground here in the south of France, ripping out flowers and shrubs, leaving behind hillsides looking like a swarm of IRGC mosquito boats had just swept past at 50 miles an hour. So now we have Major General Mohsen Rezai, and I'm sure you've heard of him, our listeners have heard of him. There's no RET period after his title, despite the fact that he was fired as Rev Guards commander in 2007. So Mohsen Rezai is now the Supreme Leader's Whisperer, the Mojtaba Khamenei Whisperer. He is the one who speaks for the Supreme Leader. He apparently goes to see him in Mashhad and then comes back and issues some proclamation or pronouncement from the Supreme Leader. He has been, he is really in his element. Now, Trump likes to say that we have had regime change before because the first two tiers of Iran's leaders have been killed. Well, the third tier, who are now in power, are people like Mohsen Rezai and Ahmed Vahidi, the head of the Revolutionary Guard, who have been around, Bill, since the beginning of the revolution 47 years ago. So it's the old guard that has returned to power. They're not the third string team. This is not the B team. This is the A plus team that is now ruling Iran. They've been around for 47 years, and they are truly, truly bad people.
1: Well, a lot of the mullahs have been killed. Is there any way to kill these ones?
0: Trump said on Meet the Press a couple days ago, well, I'm not going to tell you whether I know where Mojtaba Khamenei is. Maybe I know, maybe I don't know, but I think maybe I know. This is Trump's way of playing mind games, because I think that's what he's doing. He's playing mind games with the Iranians, and the Iranians just don't know what to do. They are now threatening, as Yoni just told us, to hit Tel Aviv tonight because of the Israeli attack, the latest Israeli attack in Beirut, and they probably will launch missiles. The question is going to be, will that be the straw that breaks the camel's back, that breaks the ceasefire's back, I should say.
1: What ceasefire? What ceasefire are you talking about? Okay. What ceasefire?
0: Well, Bill, compared to what was going on before, it's a ceasefire. You know, this is the Middle East. It's a ceasefire. You fire off every now and then, and then you cease again. Seriously, I think we are headed without fail

0: to what I call Act 4 of this five-act Shakespearean drama. Right now we're in Act 3, which is the negotiations. But I think Act 4 is the return to war, the return to the kinetic action, very violent, very brutal, with the point being to demonstrate to the Iranian people that the regime is toast, that they're over, that they cannot rule over them. And that Act 5 is a popular uprising all across the country.
1: Well, from your mouth to the ear of God, I guess, something's got to change. And, you know, you talk about them attacking Tel Aviv today. Apparently, China's now sending in some anti-aircraft equipment. I don't know if it's there yet, but they're obviously working to improve their situation regarding the Western powers going after them. I don't know how successful that would be. But what do you think Israel's going to do if Tel Aviv gets hit? I mean, Israel hasn't been going into Iran lately.
0: Yeah, I would suspect that Prime Minister Netanyahu is going to launch a counterstrike, and very violent counterstrikes, perhaps. If he knows where Mojtaba is, he'll kill Mojtaba. I certainly hope so. That would be a very positive development. And it doesn't matter if he has an angry phone call with Trump afterwards. The negotiations so far have not produced the single most important thing that the United States is demanding, which is that Iran turn over its uranium, its enriched uranium. And, Bill, let me just make clear for our listeners, we're not just talking about the 950 pounds or so, 450 kilos of 60% enriched uranium. That is basically weapons-grade uranium. We're also talking about another 9,000 kilos of low-enriched uranium to 3.5% and to 20%. So, and that uranium is sitting someplace as well in gas canisters. And the United States is demanding that the Iranians give it all up, give it all over, because they can do the same thing with that 3.5% enriched uranium that they did in the past. All of their enrichment, by the way, all of their weapons-grade fuel, people don't realize this. They think that when Trump pulled out of the Iran deal, Obama's bad Iran deal in 2018, people think that, oh, well, that allowed the Iranians to enrich. No, it didn't. The Iranians did not start to enrich to weapons grade until Joe Biden took office, because they knew that they could get away with it.
1: Ken, I've got to stop. Ken, I apologize. I have to stop you there. We're coming up on the first break of the show. The computer will cut us off. You're listening to Middle East Radio Forum here on 960 The Patriot. Again, the listener dinner is tonight, 6 o'clock, Cherry Blossom Noodle Cafe, northwest corner of 10th Street, Camelback. Carl Goldberg will be speaking. Please come. It'll be a wonderful evening, wonderful food, very reasonable price, and you'll really enjoy meeting other listeners and the show host. Tonight, 6 o'clock, Cherry Blossom Noodle Cafe. Please stay with us. 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
1: Welcome back to today's very important edition of Middle East Radio Forum. My name is William Wolf. My guest is Ken Timmerman. And I'll again remind you, the listener dinner is tonight, 6 o'clock, Cherry Blossom Noodle Cafe, northwest corner, 10th Street, Camelback. Again, tonight at 6 o'clock. Please come and enjoy the evening. Ken, where were you when we had to take the break? I apologize for cutting you off.
0: Yeah, no, absolutely. I was talking about the enriched uranium in Iran and Trump's demand that they give all of it up, not just the 60%, the weapons-grade uranium, but even the low-enriched uranium. And I wanted to dispel, I wanted to remind our listeners that it is not because Donald Trump withdrew the United States from the bad Iran deal in 2018 that the Iranians are enriching. It's they waited until Biden came to the White House, and all of their 60% uranium was enriched between 2021 and 2024 under Joe Biden. All of it, every single ounce of it, because they knew Biden would do nothing at all, whatsoever. We would just give them money, release frozen assets, and help the regime along, which he did. So I wanted to make sure that our listeners understood that. I think it's a very important point. Donald Trump understands the Iranians very well. That's why he got rid of the Iran deal in 2018. He knew they were cheating. He knows they're going to cheat today, but he's trying to box them in a way that they won't be able to cheat. We're not there yet. We're still in Act 3 of this five-act Shakespearean drama.
1: Okay, I want to back up a little bit. What possible reason would President Biden do what you just described he would do?
0: Bill, there's something that it's difficult to say, but it's true, is that the Democrat Party in the United States, the institutionalized Democrat Party in the United States, is much happier to see the Ayatollah with a bomb than to see Jews build apartments in their own capital, Jerusalem. And it's been this way for years. Obama released over $100 billion of Iranian assets in the 2015 deal, and then he gave them $1.7 billion in cash in pallets flown to Tehran in both euros and U.S. dollars. The Democrats love the Iranian regime because the Iranian regime hates America. And they see, the Democrats see the Iranian regime as a way of carrying out their own hatred of what America stands for, our traditional values. They would like to see a revolution in this country, as Bernie Sanders and Graham Platner say all the time. They would like to see our constitutional values subverted and overthrown and replaced with a top-down system, a centralized economy, and a very, very powerful central government. So Iran, Islamic regime in Iran, and Democrat Party, I hate to say it, they're on the same side.
1: Well, that's disgusting. You know, it needs to be said, though, and you said it very powerfully. By the way, I want to digress for a second. There was something about Turkey getting involved, attacking Israel. What does Turkey have to do with anything?
0: Yeah, well, Erdogan, look, we don't pay enough attention to Erdogan, and this happens to us all the time in the United States. We don't pay enough attention to foreign affairs. Erdogan hates Israel. Remember, he's the one who severed relations with Israel back in 2010. They've repaired relations a bit, but not completely. And 2010 was the Mavi Mavari, right? It was the flotilla, the Gaza flotilla, coming from where? From Turkey, being sponsored by a so-called nonprofit, IHH, which was actually run by Erdogan's wife, and getting money from the Turkish government. And they were trying to essentially kill Israeli soldiers when they were boarded. And Turkey is doing the same thing today. At the end of May, Erdogan issued a series of presidential decrees for mobilizing the army and mobilizing civilians for a potential conflict. Now, he didn't say where the conflict would be, but we're led to believe that it could be either northern Cyprus, where Turkey has been, you know, occupying for 40 years, or it could be with Israel, say, in Syria. Erdogan sees himself as the leader of the Islamic world, and the enemy of the Islamic world, to him, of course, is Israel.
1: Oh, boy. I thought Yoni was going to depress me. You're doing it worse.
0: but don't worry. You know, Erdogan's going to juggle that with the NATO summit coming up in July in Ankara. That's going to be a lot of fun. I doubt he's going to do anything to the Israelis before the NATO summit.
1: Well,
0: and he's going to have he's got to square that circle somehow, and he's managed to do it so far. But being in NATO while opposing NATO, that's a game that Erdogan is very skilled at playing.
1: You know, I've got one observation here. I'm sure other people have the same observation. It seems like Trump and the United States should have all of the cards, the aces, kings, queens, and so on. It seems like Iran should have maybe threes and fours and fives. And it seems, to use a poker analogy, why does it seem like Iran doesn't realize and isn't treated like it doesn't have the cards? Why is the United States not acting like it has all the advantages? I just don't get that.
0: Well, first, the Iranians, Bill, if you've got threes, fours, and fives in your hand, you play them like aces. And that's what the Iranians are doing. They're playing those three, fours, and fives as if they were aces, kings, and queens. And they also are very skilled at doing this. They're very good propagandists. You had Pezeshkian, the president, who was rumored to have resigned last week. He obviously didn't do that, or his resignation was not accepted by Vahidi, the head of the Revolutionary Guard. Pezeshkian says, look, he was complaining about the media in Iran criticizing the government. He says, don't criticize the government in wartime. It's unpatriotic. And, oh, by the way, we are going to negotiate from a position of strength. So this is the rational member of the regime saying they are negotiating from a position of strength. Go figure.
1: Well, I can't figure. And, you know, they're saying no deal without a lot of money, sanctions relief. And they want a lot of other things that the person who doesn't have all the advantages, you know, shouldn't be able to demand. I just don't understand why the United States, given the fact that Iran is still shooting rockets and missiles at some of the other countries, why we're not going in and taking out their capacity to do that. I mean, we don't need a war declaration now. It's more of a defensive action.
0: Right, right. I think Trump is basically waiting for what he sees as the right moment. He wants to give the Iranians every possible chance to make a deal, and when they don't, because they cannot, it is their nature. They will not make a deal that we can accept. Once that becomes crystal clear, then the president's going back to war. We go into Act 4 of the Shakespearean drama.
1: Well, I don't see how that could not be clear. just seems like it is already, but we'll talk about that when we come back from the break. You're listening to Middle East Radio Forum here on 960 The Patriot. My name is William Wolf. I'll also be the host next Sunday because I'll be missing the following two Sundays where Mayor Jolovitz will be taking over. And I thank you for helping me bring the show to you. The best way to do that, of course, is to use the services of my advertisers. I know each and every one of them personally. I know they give great goods and services. You'll be very happy with what you get. Often it costs you nothing to support the show. What I mean by that is switch where you're spending money from somebody who does not advertise to somebody who does advertise on the show. And, of course, the listener dinner is tonight at 6 o'clock at one of my longtime advertisers. Actually, I think they're probably the longest advertiser I have. It's over 20 years. Jerry Blossom Noodle Cafe on the northwest corner of 10th Street in Camelback. We have a private room. Carl Goldberg will be speaking. You'll get to meet other listeners. You get to meet the show host. Mayor will be there. And it'll just be a very nice evening. The food is very inexpensive, and it's very good. And if you've never tried Cherry Blossom, you'll want to come back after you try their food because it really is superb. And I apologize for the problem 2 weeks ago. They weren't open where they're supposed to be. They were doing a remodeling, and they're a day late, so they were opening on Monday the following day. So we had to delay the dinner until tonight. But we're going to do it. It'll be a great evening. I thank you very much for supporting the show, for attending. Say hello to me, please, when you come in. And please spread the word about Middle East Radio Forum in its 23rd year. I'd like to continue doing it, and I want as many listeners as possible. 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
1: Back to today's edition of the Middle East Radio Forum. My name is William Wolf. My guest is Ken Timmerman. And please get your questions in now. I don't want anybody to get shut out. Now's the time to call the second half hour of the show. Ken, the good, bad, ugly. I've got an email here from a listener, Sam in Brooklyn. I'm just going to read it to you. He says, I must say I am disappointed with Timmerman. Trump playing fifth or sixth dimension chess. He is playing checkers poorly. His last appearance, Timmerman spoke with great optimism that Trump knew exactly what he was doing. That didn't age well. Maybe he hasn't paid attention. Trump is about to give Iran sanctions relief and future monies. Bank on it. What do you say to Sam?
0: Well, I understand he's getting impatient. A lot of people are. And they do not understand what the president's doing because he's playing his cards pretty close to his vest. I get that. But he is not going to give them sanctions relief. He said that very clearly. And the Iranians are demanding it. They're demanding up front $24 billion in sanctions relief. And Trump has said no. He's not going to do that. The Iranians are also demanding that that they keep their enriched uranium. And Trump has said no. See, look, I think Sam's problem, and he's not alone, is that he's getting his news from the American media. And the American media hates Donald Trump. They do not understand what's going on in this war. They don't understand the Iranians. They don't understand how Trump is negotiating with them. And they don't understand the pressure that we have actually brought to bear, not just on Iran through the closure of the Strait of Hormuz, but on communist China. It's tremendous pressure, and it's been a very positive thing, actually, and a stroke of strategic brilliance, in my view, from Donald Trump.
1: Okay. All right. Good, the bad, ugly. I'm glad you have a response to Sam. A question that I have here is Iran keeps attacking its neighbors or Arab countries. Now, Iran, of course, is not Arab. It's about half Persian and half other things. But why would they be attacking these other countries that pushes them more further into the camp of the United States and to Israel? You wouldn't think they'd want to be doing that. At least I don't think so.
0: Huge strategic miscalculation on the part of the Iranian leadership. Huge strategic miscalculation. They basically, especially with the Qataris, they bombed the house of their rich uncle. And then they said, oh, can you please give me a loan? And the rich uncle is saying, forget about it. We're not going to do that. I know that Yoni reported earlier that the Qataris are being hit up by Steve Witkoff for a $6 billion loan. I don't think that's going to happen, at least not now and not immediately. The Iranians thought that they could essentially get the United Arab Emirates, the Saudis, the Qataris, and the rest of them to lobby President Trump to stop the war. And instead of that, both the Emiratis and the Saudis secretly attacked Iran with their own air force during the month of April. It wasn't reported until many weeks after the fact. But they hit Iran back, and they let the Iranians know, you're not going to hit our oil facilities, and if you do, we're going to hit yours back. So the Iranian regime has done something which no Middle Eastern leadership organization has succeeded in doing for 70 years. They've united the Persian Gulf Arabs and the Jews. Amazing.
1: Yeah, that is amazing. Let's just hope it continues. And I know that Saudi Arabia was allowing Israeli air force to overfly their territory to after Iran. They couldn't have really done it otherwise. It would have taken too much airtime. But they go directly across Saudi Arabia, obviously with permission, which I think is significant. You have a comment on that?
0: It is absolutely significant, Bill, and it's, again, there's so many parts of this war that the media will not discuss, they don't talk about, they want to pretend that Donald Trump doesn't have a plan. Are you kidding me? This is just an extraordinary plan that is unfolding bit by bit, and you think he's going to put his cards on the table so the American people and the Iranian leadership are going to know what he's going to do next? Sorry, that's not going to happen. and that's why I say he's playing five or six dimensional chess. I think it's been very successful so far. We are suffering a temporary increase in gas prices at the pump. By the way, oil is today around $100 a barrel, a little bit less than $100 actually last week. And when Obama was president, after a tiny little incursion in Crimea by the Russians, you know how much oil was selling for at that time in 2014? $152 a barrel, Bill, when you adjust it for today's prices. $152 under Obama and about $90 now in the middle of a war with Iran. So before people start, you know, crying out and wailing and bemoaning and saying Trump has no plan, maybe they should just look at the facts.
1: Okay, Ken, I've got to stop you there. We are coming up on the final break before the longest segment of today's show. And I'd like to remind the listeners again, the listener dinner is tonight, 6 o'clock, Cherry Blossom Noodle Cafe, Northwest Corner, 10th Street in Camelback. Love to have you come. Great food, very reasonable price, and you get to meet other listeners and show hosts. So please come tonight, 6 o'clock, Cherry Blossom Noodle Cafe, 10th Street in Camelback. When I get back, I'm going to ask Ken about how we can help the Iranian people get rid of the mullahs' regime change. To me, the only long-term possibility for success is regime change. They keep changing who's in charge because they keep getting killed, but they're still doing the bad stuff that Iran is doing. So I'd like to get into that when we get back from the break. Again, please help me bring the show to you by using the services of the advertisers and let them know you're doing so because they advertise on this program. Very, very important that we continue with the advertisers so that we can continue bringing Middle East Radio Forum to the air. Please stay with us. We're right back with Ken Timmerman and hopefully your calls.
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1: 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I have exciting news. I am now associated with attorney David Sandoval, also an injury attorney and handling medical malpractice. 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
1: Welcome back to the final segment of today's Middle East Radio Forum. My name is William Wolf. My guest is Kenneth Timmerman. And I'll again remind you, I say this a lot during the show because I want to see as many listeners at the dinner tonight, 6 o'clock, Cherry Blossom Noodle Cafe, Northwest Corner, 10th Street in Camelback. Please come if you're able. I've got Ken Timmerman on the line. Before we went into the break, or during the break, I wanted to ask you, how can we help the Iranian people throw off the mullahs for a real regime change to get back to more or less the situation between the United States, Iran, and Israel as it existed before 1979?
0: Well, Bill, this is what I call Act 5 of that five-act Shakespearean drama. It is the national uprising. The Iranian people are our boots on the ground, if you wish, and there are millions of them who are ready to rise up again. They need weapons. Where are those weapons going to come from? Well, Iran is awash in weapons. The IRGC has got tons of them. So does the Basij. The Basij are the local thugs that are manning the checkpoints on roads in Tehran and roads out in the rest of the country. They have armories around the country, Bill. We can help the Iranian people to locate those armories, to seize them, to seize the weapons, and turn them against the IRGC and against the Basij. And that's what I think has to happen. We have some experience in doing this, us and the Brits, from 1943 and 1944, when we helped the French people, the French resistance fighters, to organize themselves. And at that point, we had to airdrop them weapons. And even though they only got about half of them, the Nazis picked up a lot of them because of collaborators, they still did a tremendous, tremendous job. The French resistance kept about 10 German divisions from swarming up to Normandy after the invasion on June the 6th, 1944. And because those 10 divisions couldn't make it to Normandy, we were able to get to Paris within 2 months. It would have taken us 9 months otherwise. So we know how to build up a resistance movement. It happens locally. It happens organically. It does not happen by parachuting some outside group based in Paris or based in Washington or someplace else. It happens organically on the ground. Mossad has the contacts. They're very, very good at this. David Barnea, the outgoing Mossad director, has spent a tremendous amount of time cultivating assets in Iran. I have confidence that they know where these people are who are the future resistance, and Act 5 is coming. Act 5 is coming, and then you will have true regime change. And by the way, the U.S. and Israel can provide overwatch as this is going on. We can help the people as they are rising up. They seize control of communities starting on the periphery, on the borders with Pakistan, on the borders with Afghanistan, with Azerbaijan, on the borders with Iraq. We can help to neutralize any Revolutionary Guards forces that are coming to attack the people. So overwatch from us and from Israel and an uprising on the ground.
1: Has Israel done any attacking within Iran with the Air Force like they did prior to the so-called ceasefire?
0: The Israelis, at the peak of the war, so we're talking, you know, in April still, the Israelis already were taking out Basij roadblocks. So they were hitting Basij commanders. They were hitting IRGC commanders. And that was something that was very, very visible to the Iranian people. So the Iranian people are getting the message. They know that they will have support when they rise up. We saw the student protests recently. That is not the uprising. That was a very specific demand that they had. They'd been out of school for 3 months, and now all of a sudden they're getting this final exam, very complex and badly designed, apparently. And it is a fairly circumscribed issue, let's put it that way. It hasn't yet become the national uprising. But that will come, and that's where we're headed.
1: Okay, so we'll just have to wait, I guess, to see what happens. But I'm very much afraid that the United States, through Trump, is going to say we've accomplished what we want to accomplish and get out. And we've got a history of that, you know, Afghanistan, Vietnam, and so on. I just don't know that that's going to happen with Trump, but I'm afraid.
0: But Donald Trump does not have a history of that, and he is not going to end this war with the Iranians in control of that uranium. It's just not going to happen.
1: Okay, well, only time will tell. So in terms of Israel and Hezbollah in Lebanon, what is Iran's interest in that? I know they've supported Hezbollah a lot, but I'm surprised they're making any type of a deal with that as contingent on them agreeing anything with the United States. What's going on with that?
0: They're trying to change the subject. They're trying to confuse the negotiations and say, well, you, America, have to get Israel to agree to a ceasefire in Lebanon or else. Well, the Iranians are not really in a position to say or else to the United States of America. Now, the guy who's really in charge is Mohsen Rezai. I mentioned him earlier on. And, Bill, you can find a lot about him in my latest book, The Iran House, Tales of Persecution, Revolution, War, and Intrigue. And I know an awful lot about Mohsen Rezai, who's now the chief military aide to the new supreme leader, because his son, Ahmad, defected to the United States in 1997 and wound up seeking refuge in my home in Kensington, Maryland for 6 months. We became very, very close to Ahmad. He learned English in our basement, listening to Jackie Chan movies. It was hilarious. And ultimately, he tried to go back to Iran, in 2007, 2008. He had tremendous difficulties there. His father was sidelined because the regime no longer trusted him. And ultimately, Ahmad was murdered in Dubai in November of 2011, and I went there to investigate the murder right afterwards. So that whole story is in the Iran House. You can read about it. And my conclusion was that his father, Mohsen Rezai, the general, wanted to show the regime that he was capable of Abrahamic loyalty.
1: So he had his son killed for that reason.
0: There was a hitman who I identified. I found his name in the hotel. Yes, there was a hitman who actually carried out that job. Now, Mohsen Rezai he has rehabilitated himself after that. He reappeared in 2021 as a vice president of the country, and now he is the military advisor to the supreme leader. So he's basically number two or number three in the regime.
1: Okay, I've got an email here from Nigel in South Australia, would believe. He wants to know, do you feel any danger when you take activities like you've just talked about?
0: Bill, I've spent a lot of time in northern Iraq, in the Kurdish areas along the border with Iran. I was almost kidnapped there a number of years ago. So, yeah, I'm careful when I'm traveling. I make sure that I try to travel quicker than the bad guys can catch up with me, let them catch up 2 or 3 weeks later, and I'm gone. But I have to be prudent, and I've received some training in things to do from the U.S. intelligence community. I write about that also in the book. I'm able to take the wraps off of that as well. I was running a network of sub-agents in Iran for the U.S. intelligence community during the first Trump administration.
1: Okay, because it seems like you're exposing yourself to quite a bit of danger with what you do, but you've just talked about it now, and I'm pleased that you're all right and you haven't been taken out, so to speak.
0: Well, you can't live in fear. Look at the president. You know, he does not live in fear.
1: He's got a lot more security than you do.
0: Well, that's true. That is certainly true. But you can't live in fear. So you're prudent. You watch your back. You don't do stupid things. You try not to do stupid things. And nowadays, I don't go back to northern Iraq, okay? I put an end to that. I don't do that.
1: Okay. For how many years have you been doing that before now?
0: That's 30 years. As a war correspondent and other things. So yeah, though I've been kicking around for an awful long time, and I was taken hostage the first time in Beirut in 1982, and did not want to have a repeat of that experience. So when I saw them getting a little bit too close for comfort that time in northern Iraq, I said, okay, that's it, I'm done.
1: Okay, I'm going to ask you to take out your crystal ball and project forward. Where are we going to be regarding Iran a month, 6 months, and a year?
0: Well, again, I believe in this five-act Shakespearean tragedy, which is what it is, the Shakespearean drama. We're in Act 3, which is negotiations. Act 4 is return to kinetic operations, a return to the war. Steve Witkoff is doing his very best to keep that from happening. And unfortunately, you know, I tend to think, I tend to agree with Yoni about him. I think he's Trump's Svengali. I can picture him whispering in the president's ear, oh, Mr. President, it's such a small gesture, but for the Iranians, it will show our good faith and unblock the negotiations. It's all they're asking, just $24 billion or just four oil tankers or just this or just that, a little gesture of goodwill. Well, I've got a lesson in Iranology, Iranology, for Mr. Witkoff. Offer the mullahs carrots, and they will eat them up, they'll burp, and they won't even say thank you. Instead, they'll ask for more. Right. So I think we have to play it tough. I think we have to, at some point, I think Trump is going to say this negotiation's over, it's going nowhere, we return to kinetic activity, we convince the Iranian people that the Reb Guards are toast, and then we have this national uprising, and in a year from now, we could be living in a very, very different world, and a much better and a much safer world.
1: Okay, I'm going to book you for a show in June of 2027. How's that? We're going to revisit this. And God willing, I'll still be doing the show. So,
0: yeah, keep that tape, Bill.
1: Yeah, there's no guarantees of that, that's for sure. Now, Israel, I don't understand how Israel could be so prosperous, given the fact that they have all of these military obligations, all the equipment that gets destroyed that they have to have, all the things that they do. How does Israel survive economically?
0: Bill, it's actually not a big mystery. It's because they abandoned socialism when Bibi was finance minister, what, 20 years ago, 25 years ago, something like that, and they dismantled much of the socialist state, not all of it, but much of the socialist state, and allowed capitalism to thrive, allowed venture capital to thrive, allowed the genius of Israelis to thrive. They have their own Silicon Valley. They are the high-tech powerhouse of the Middle East. Everybody wants to invest there. The UAE is investing in Israel. And as soon as the Saudi Arabia joins the Abraham Accords, they're going to want to invest in Israel as well. It is a intellectual powerhouse, a place where new businesses can thrive, and it's because they got rid of the socialist trappings, the socialist belt, if you wish, that was choking them around the neck of their imagination and of their ability to invent.
1: And how do you explain the idiocy of Mondami, the mayor of New York, with Bernie Sanders and all that? They're trying to bring down the United States?
0: Yeah, well, remember Winston Churchill, if you're not a communist when you're in your 20s, you've got no heart. If you're not a conservative, by the time you reach 40, you've got no brain. Well, Mondami is 34. He's got a couple of years to grow that brain. We'll see what happens.
1: It's not going to happen, I'll tell you right now. He's a fundamentalist Muslim.
0: Right.
1: Fundamentalist Muslims don't have that kind of a transition, in my opinion.
0: I think you're kind of right.
1: Okay. Coming to the end of the show, I can give you a couple minutes to say anything you want, sum up something you maybe haven't had a chance to do.
0: Sure. Well, thanks for having me on, Bill. It's really great to be with you. I love the show, and I hope you have a good, a very prosperous and productive evening tonight with your listeners. I want to recommend everybody to go to my website, kentimmerman.com. I have a weekly email column that goes out. It's free. I don't sell your names. You just sign up with your email address, and it comes into probably in your junk folder on Friday afternoons. And I look at the latest events in Iran, in Russia, in China, geopolitics. I call it Ken Timmerman's Threat Watch. I'm looking at threats around the world. I also, if you go to the website, you'll also find links to my latest book, The Iran House, which rips the blankets off of the Biden-Harris appeasement of Iran. Again, I was very deeply involved in all this, looking at it from the inside. And there's an absolutely scandalous story, which has not gotten the traction I think it deserves, of how Biden and Harris in 2019, so when Joe Biden was running for the presidency against Donald Trump, how they opened a back channel to the Iranian government, to the Iranian regime, and I have some of those documents in the appendix of the book, asking the Iranians to attack our embassy in Baghdad, Iraq, and do the same thing to that embassy there that they did to our embassy in Tehran in 1979. I've got the documents. They're there. This back and forth between them. And ultimately, they did attack the embassy over the New Year's holiday, 2019-2020. I was advising the Trump administration at that point, and that's when the president basically stopped them in their tracks by taking out Qasem Soleimani, the head of the terrorist operation, the biggest terrorist in Iran.
1: Ken, are those documents attached to your book? Pardon me, but are those documents attached to your book?
0: Yes, they're in the appendix of the book.
1: Okay, you bet. All right, Ken, I apologize. I got to stop you there. We are at the end of the show. Again, I'm going to have you on. Well, I'm not going to wait till June of next year. We'll have you on before. There's lots to talk about, but I do want to have you on June of 2027 to go over these predictions. Thank you very much for being with us today. As I mentioned, tonight, 6 o'clock, Lister Dinner at Cherry Blossom Noodle Cafe, 10th Street in Camelback. Next Sunday, my guest will be David Mayer Levy. We're going to go over the current status of the United States war with Iran and how to eventually cause success. I don't know what he's going to say about that, but it should be very interesting. Thanks for listening. Thanks for thinking about and hopefully coming to the dinner tonight. I look forward to meeting you. It'll be a great evening, and I look forward to certainly being with you again on this show next Sunday. I appreciate your listening. I appreciate you using my advertisers, and I appreciate you spending the word about extending the word about Middle East Radio Forum to your friends and relatives. 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
10: Good morning and good afternoon, folks. Welcome to the Precious Metal Show. I am your host, Michael Hayes. This show is being sponsored by my good friends at Reagan Gold Group, a trusted source of all things precious metals. I want you to consider me your friend, and as your friend, you could call me Precious Mike. This show is going to be tantalizing. We're going to be talking about a lot of hot topics, topics that affect your financial well-being, your retirement, your future, protecting what you have, and it could be cash that you have stored in your bank, it could be your IRA, your 401k, your retirement. And the show is centered around gold and silver, precious metals, things that you may be interested in, you had an inkling of possibly owning, and you just don't know how to go about acquiring gold, acquiring silver, acquiring things that are actually headline news these days. Only because the value of these metals have gone through the roof. But Before we break down how you acquire and amass and take possession, physical possession of precious metals, we have to know where gold came from and where it could potentially go. Meaning, you have to look into the past. Look in history. And that sometimes is an indicator of where the future will be, where we will land in the future. I think Winston Churchill once said, you have to look into history to see into the future. Now, jot this number down, 888-351-8999. Again, 888-351-8999. 8999. 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The list goes on and on and on. During the show, if you feel stimulated, tantalized, encouraged, and you want to take action, you can go to ownsomegold.com. 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The number again is 888-351-8999. There are trained experts standing by to talk to you. The conversation is free. The telephone call is free. The information they give you is free. And by golly, if you decide to own some gold, they're going to walk you through the process. Now, let's talk about gold. What is it? Where did it come from? And where is it going? Most people don't know that gold and silver and rare earth minerals are not man-made. You can't just make gold. You can't make 24 karat gold. You can't make silver. Those are natural elements that was created by the universe billions of years ago in a process called a supernova. I know this is getting kind of nerdy, but you have to understand how gold was created to understand how rare it is and why it's a store of value. And I'm going to hit on that a lot during the show. And it's important for you to understand the store of value compared to, you get it, you guessed it, the paper that you have in your wallet. So, billions of years ago, a star explodes. That process is called a supernova. And across the universe, minerals, rare earth minerals, were scattered. Now, on our planet, gold and silver are rare earth minerals that was created by a star that exploded. So that event is like, what, 1 in 100 trillion? And throughout the earth, there are deposits of gold and silver. Now, you have to tell yourself this, and you have to remind yourself of this. It's a rare element, meaning willy-nilly, like the Federal Reserve and governments around the world, you can't create more gold. It's rare. So it's a store of value, meaning over time, the value of gold will always be there. It'll always be inherent to the actual element. Unlike currency and paper that is arbitrarily printed by central governments throughout the world. Now, why is this important? And why is it critical at this point in time in history to consider owning physical gold. Those of you who are at home right now and you have retirement, you have a pension, you have a 401k, you have a 403b, you have a Swift savings account, you have cash in a box that you've hidden in the attic of your house. You have to ask yourself a very simple question. In the event of a economic disaster, a massive sell-off in stocks, the dollar going to zero, and yes, dollar, the printing of money can destabilize and devalue to a point where it's worthless. And some will actually tell you right now that the money that you have is worthless. So if you want to actually hedge, if you actually want to potentially safeguard your safety, your retirement, why not acquire some gold? Now, some of you might be told or might think that owning gold is difficult. You have to go to some sleazy pawn shop in the sleazy part of town to work with someone to buy gold. Well, that's not how it works. You can pick up the phone right now and call 888-351-8999. My good friends at Reagan Gold are standing by. You tell them that Precious Mike, that's right, Precious Mike,

0: I don't want to scare you. I don't want to be the boogeyman. I don't want to be that guy. There's enough characters, cast of characters out there that are just doom and gloom, that there's gray skies and the world's coming to an end. But if you look at the numbers, and numbers don't lie, a wise man once told me 1 + 1 = 2. 1 + 1 does not equal 6. Doesn't matter the color of your skin. Doesn't matter the your ideology, what God you believe in, what nationality you are, what country you're from. 1 + 1 = 2. And if you look at the amount of debt that our country is currently, holding and creating by the day, if you go to something as simple as usdebtclock.org, it's a running ticker on how much debt our beloved country has amassed since the creation of the Federal Reserve. And if this doesn't surprise you, if this doesn't knock you out of your chair, if this doesn't infuriate you, we're sitting on close to $40 trillion in debt. Again, I'm gonna say this again. $40 trillion in debt. So, Jose, if you're listening to me, okay? Mary, if you're in the kitchen right now and you're listening to this show. Ted, if you're driving on the freeway and you happen to be tuning in, let me ask you a question. How do you personally feel when you have $5,000 in credit card debt? $50,000 in credit card debt? Imagine having $100,000 in credit card debt, where you're paying interest every single day. While you're asleep, you're paying interest. While you're awake, you're paying interest. And by golly, if you don't pay down that principal, what happens? The balance keeps growing and growing and growing and growing. And that's what's happening to the USA, to the US government, to our situation, our country. The national debt has swelled to $40 trillion. So you don't have to have a PhD to come to this conclusion. It can't end good when you have $40 trillion of debt. The birth rate is declining. There's less human beings paying taxes to pay off the debt. So what would happen if things go bad? And the U.S. government tanks and the U.S. dollar goes to zero, because all paper money over history, and you can search this yourself, there has not been one paper currency that has survived time. They've all gone to zero. And if it goes to zero, what happens to your money? 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
1: Welcome back, folks, to the Precious Metal Show. I am your host, Michael Hayes. My good friends sometimes call me Precious Mike, and hopefully during the course of this show and many shows to come, you will consider me your friend, your ally in all things precious metals, that being gold and silver. And you'll call me Precious Mike and know me as Precious Mike. So this segment is going to be very tantalizing. It's going to be eye-opening. Hopefully you're going to have an aha moment. I was talking to my sound engineer, Tony, and before the show, and I was telling him, hey, do you know the difference between a currency and money? And he kind of looked at me bewildered, almost like dumbfounded. Like, what do you mean, Precious Mike? Is this a trick question? Money, currency? Isn't it the same thing? Absolutely not. And the banks, the big banks, you know, your good friends at Chase and Wells Fargo and J.P. Morgan, they might want you to not know this information, because knowing this information, having knowledge, is what's going to take you to the promised land. It's going to take you through the pearly gates of understanding what's happening and how the economy works. So, without further ado, let's break down the difference between currency and money and what they are, what they represent, and how you need to start thinking and potentially incorporating gold and silver, these precious metals, these rare metals that cannot be created. They're rare, so they are a store of value versus currency. See, this $20 bill that I have in front of me, and a lot of you have a 20, might have a $100 bill. It's not money. It's actually currency. And a British pound, a Russian ruble, a Turkish lira, a Chinese yen. I don't even know what their money is called, to be honest with you. And it's not money, it's currency. Every country has its own currency, and the currency is backed by nothing, as in nada, as in zip, zilch, as in the air in the room where the printers are located, where the central bankers decide to hit enter and print currency. So currency is national currency. It's a tool used by governments and the financial sector, meaning banks. And all it is a mechanism to take your time and your freedom in exchange for tender, for paper. Money, on the other hand, is a store of value, and it maintains its purchasing power over a long period of time. It's divisible, it's permanent, and it's a unit of account and cannot, and this is the critical part, cannot be increased. So think of it this way. As I said in the first segment, gold was created by a supernova, an exploding star. Some of you might say God himself. God himself created gold and created silver. and it's not going to get created again. Meaning, it's scarce. It's rare. It cannot be duplicated and triplicated. It can't be printed like the printing presses that the federal government and the Federal Reserve, the Fed, out of thin air, prints currency, the paper money that we have in our wallets and our purses. So, think about this. Since the inception of the Federal Reserve and the paper currency that we have, the value of the U.S. dollar has dropped by 96%. 96 frickin' percent. So what does that mean to you? That means to you that the time you exchange at your work, at your employer, for the quote-unquote money they give you is worth less today than it was 5 years ago, than it was 10 years ago, than it was 30 years ago. And we can keep going back and back and back to all the way in time to when the first U.S. bill was printed. Eggs are more expensive. Cars are more expensive. Housing is more expensive. Gasoline is more expensive. And it keeps going up and up and up and up. Everything is becoming more expensive because the Federal Reserve keeps printing more currency. It's not actual money. So, if you're sitting at home and that makes you feel uneasy, knowing that the national debt is 40 frickin' trillion dollars, how are we going to get out of this mess? I don't know. A lot of experts don't think it's going to end up very well. It's not going to end up well for the U.S. government. It's not going to end well for the Australian government, for the Japanese government. I mean, the Japanese government has so much debt. They're upside down. They may never get out of their situation. But if the U.S. dollar collapses, so will everything around you, including your retirement. So what do you do to hedge, meaning to safeguard what you have? And a lot of people are pointing to, you guessed it, precious metals, specifically gold and silver. I mean, look what has happened over the course of the last 20 years. I mean, it's as simple as a search online. Gold has increased in value by 600% over the last 20 years. Imagine if you had purchased gold coins 20 years ago. Imagine if you had actually purchased gold that you had in your possession 20 years ago. So how do you accomplish that? Very simple. My good friends who are sponsoring the show, Reagan Gold Group, they are the experts in all things gold and silver. And they will make the process simple. And I'm going to explain the process so that way when you call, you're educated, you're informed, you know what the process is, and you can go ahead and start immediately. Start accumulating physical gold. Guys, when I talk about physical gold, I'm not talking about the necklace around your neck. I'm not talking about the bracelet you buy your girlfriend or your wife, right? You're a naughty boy, so you go buy a bracelet. No. I'm talking about gold bars. I'm talking about gold coins. The ones that you can touch, you can feel, you can speak to every single day. It's yours. It's in your possession. It's out of the banking system. It's out of the market. It's out of the 401ks that are not necessarily in your control. 888-351-8999. Again, 888-351-8999. Or go to ownsomegold.com because this show is all about owning precious metals. And this is how the process works. So you call my good friends at Reagan Gold and they're going to ask you two simple questions. Are you interested in purchasing gold? And your answer has to be at this point, yes, because I'm going to keep giving you information that is going to literally make your blood boil to a point where you're going to say, why didn't I buy gold 10 years ago or 20 years ago before the market went through the roof? But guess what? There's a lot of experts who think gold is even going to go higher. And I'll tell you who they are and where they think gold's going to go. But the process is very simple. If you're sitting at home and you have $25,000 in cash, just sitting in the bank, earning you nothing, earning you what? 1%? 0.5%? 1.5%? Let's say you're sitting on a $100,000 CD right now. Okay. What's your CD paying you? 2.5%? 3%? How about taking that $100,000, calling Reagan Gold at 888-351-8999 and saying, give me my gold. Ship it to me. They ship it to your door. Insured. You can take your gold. You can scatter it on your bed and you can roll around in it. You can feel the gold all over your body. It's yours and no one can do anything about it. It's yours. If the answer is yes, you call Reagan Gold now at 888-351-8999. We're going to take a commercial break and we'll be right back.

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11: 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Again, I'm your host, Michael Hayes. 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You can visit ownsomegold.com. This show is all about owning physical assets, and the asset being gold and silver, meaning rare earth minerals, things that cannot be duplicated, things that cannot be made in bulk, unlike the fiat currency, the paper that we have in our pocketbooks. Call them now, 888-351-8999. Do tell them that your good friend, Precious Mike, sent you their way. It's important for them to know that we're having this conversation, and we are. We're having a conversation. I want you to feel like you're actually sitting in the sound booth with me. I want to feel like I'm sitting in your family room, like we bellied up to a cup of coffee. Maybe it's hot where you're at right now. You know, the show's broadcast across the country. Maybe it's hot and humid, and we're sitting on the porch and we're cracking open an ice cold Budweiser. Let's have a conversation, shall we? I mean, Sean, if you're listening to me, if you're worried like I am, Susan, if you have some doubt like a lot of people do, like I do, I mean, shoot, just look at history. Look at what's happened to our country and what continues to happen in our country. Endless wars, endless suffering, just calamity after calamity. Like, did we need to have the Strait of Hormuz closed? I mean, come on, seriously? Did the Strait of Hormuz need to be closed and oil go to $110 or $120? Did we need to have gasoline prices where they're at? I mean, if you live in LA right now, for the love of God, $9 for gas in Beverly Hills? I mean, maybe if you're in Beverly Hills and you have all the money in the world, you don't care. But even if you're in Beverly Hills, I think $9 for a gallon of gas sucks. Okay? If you live in Texas, and Texas is a oil and gas state, and you're still paying $5, it sucks. So the people that are in control, right? We're talking about the government. We're talking about banks. We're talking about the Federal Reserve. What are they doing? Like, how are they actually looking out for us? When you look at the total debt, the total unfunded debt plus interest for the United States of America is currently running at $108 trillion. $108 trillion. If you look at our U.S. national debt, it's at $40 trillion. So per taxpayer, that's $355,000. So I'm looking at my sound engineer right now. Are you ready to wire $355,000 to the U.S. government? Huh? No. Everyone listening to this show right now, each one of you, are you willing to wire $355,000 to the U.S. government to pay everything down to zero? No. No one is. So why does it keep getting worse and worse and worse and worse and worse and worse? And what do you do? What do you do? It's like we're on a boat. It's like we're in Disneyland and we're in the rapids. I don't even remember that ride, right? You're just holding on to dear life. Water sloshing around, your head's banging against the headrest, you know, people are screaming. That's kind of what it feels like. Like we're spinning out of control. So you take control. You take control. A wise man once told me, take control. Control the controllables. Have you heard of that? I have. Control the controllables. Things that are out of your control, hell with it. Hell with it. Just let it go. So how do you control a situation like this? When the government just keeps printing money and shipping money all over the world. Literally, guys, they literally will print $9 billion, shrink wrap it on pallets, stick it in a plane, and fly it to another country. Did you know that?
3: paper. It's freaking paper. It's not backed by anything. And I want to take a couple steps back so you understand why we've gotten to where we've gotten. And at any time, you can call Reagan Gold, my friends who are standing by, who will continue this conversation with you, and they'll walk you down the path of owning gold. Guys, physical gold. If you want to buy $1 million in physical gold, I'm talking about 99.99% pure gold, and you want it stored in a vault, segregated, meaning your own section, and there are actually vaults all over the country. So geographically, you can pick the closest vault to you, okay? And you can get in your car at any time. You can grab your kids and your dog. Come on in. Get in the car. Let's go for a ride. Oh, where are we going? Are we going to the movies? No, we're going to go put eyes on our gold. Literally, go to the vault. Check in. Go to your section. And look at all your beautiful gold sitting there. Yours. Your possession. No one can take it from you. And yes, the values go up, the values go down, the values go up, the values go down. But guess what? In 5 years, in 10 years, in 20 years, it's still your physical gold, regardless of where the prices go. And God forbid, if all the fiat currency, the paper money, goes to zero, those that are sitting on gold, those that own gold are the ones that are going to come out on top. And I'm not talking about the necklace that you have around your neck. I'm talking about those that have diversified a portion of their retirement, or if you have cash sitting around doing nothing but collecting dust, because if you're earning 0.25%, 0.5% on $25,000, $50,000, $100,000, you're doing yourself no good. You're doing yourself no good. 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Let them walk you through the process. The phone call is free. You're dialing an 888 number. It's free. The information they're going to give you is free. Have them send you some supporting information, a packet that will explain the process. But the process is simple. And don't let your financial advisor talk you out of it. Don't let the banks talk you out of it. Don't let your spouse talk you out of it. Don't let the good Lord talk you out of it, because he won't. He created the stuff. He created gold. And it can't be recreated. It's precious. Precious. Just like my name. Precious Mike. So let's go back in time. Let's go to 1913. Why is 1913 so important, and why will I always go back to 1913? Well, 1913 was when the Federal Reserve was created. The Federal Reserve. The same cast and characters that set benchmarks and where interest rates go and they don't go, and the money supply and when to inject money into the economy and quantitative easing and bailing out banks and too big to fail. Have you heard this before? Have you heard this over the course of the last 5-10 years? Do you remember 2008, the Great Recession, when the banks collapsed? Well, what did the Federal Reserve do? They printed out of thin air $700 billion and injected it into the banks. And the banks turned around and gave themselves big fat bonuses. Can you imagine? Can you imagine? I think at the time, the CEO of Wells Fargo was paying himself $53 million. 5.3, not 5.3, not 530,000, $53 million. For what? Running everything into the ground? Your 401k? Your pension? Your retirement? Now, if you take your retirement out of the system, out of the banking system, out of the retirement system, meaning the stock market, and you plow it into rare minerals, rare earth minerals, precious metals, gold and silver. And you physically own it. It doesn't matter what happens to the banks. The banks can go to hell. The banks can go to hell. Sean, we're having this conversation. We're sitting on your porch. I'm on my third Budweiser at this point. Okay? I can go on for hours. Hell with the banks. You got your gold. And how did you get your gold? By calling 888-351-8999. My friends at Reagan Gold Group, they're standing by. Now, let's say you're shy and you just don't like talking on the phone. Or you're one of those introverts where you don't want to give anyone your name. You know you are. You call and you're like, I don't want to give you my name, but I want all the information. Okay. Well, we have something else for you. Go to ownsomegold.com. The show is about owning gold. It's about you owning gold. I'm going to be going to another commercial break, and I'm going to leave you with a few tantalizing questions. Questions that are very simple. Are you interested in owning gold after some information I've given you thus far? And do you want to protect your wealth against market volatility? When I say market volatility, I'm talking about the big banks and the government screwing things up even more. If the answer is yes, you dial 888-351-8999. You tell my good friends at Reagan Gold that Precious Mike sent you. And my last question, do you want to hedge your retirement and own physical gold? Gold in your possession, in your safe, under your bed, buried in the backyard with a map that you only give your dog and no one else because he's your love and he's your soul. If the answer is yes, you call 888-351-8999. We're going to take a commercial break. And we'll be right back.
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3: Welcome back, folks, to the Precious Metal Show. I am your host, Michael Hayes. I get excited because I love all things gold. And my good friends at Reagan Gold at 888-351-8999, guess what? They do too. It's what they do. They sell gold. They help individuals like yourself invest in gold. And guys, I'm not talking about ETFs. I'm not talking about owning stocks in gold miners, which is a completely different subject. That's buying into a company that finds a gold mine and goes out there and digs, and they dig and they mine the gold. We're not talking about that. We're not talking about gold futures, which is just basically another form of a stock, right? It's paper. You're betting on something happening in the future based on contracts. That's all fluff. That's fluff. It's not tangible. It's not meaningful. It's nothing that you can touch. It's nothing that you can hold and you can hug. It's nothing that you can stick in the back of your car and drive to your grandma's house. It's nothing that you could pass down to your children physically, physically. We talk about generational wealth all the time. ask, leaving a legacy, leaving something for your children, leaving something for your grandchildren. This next segment, I'm gonna crunch some numbers, and it's gonna infuriate you. It's probably gonna make your blood boil. It did for me when I went down the rabbit hole of gold and understanding currency and what the printing press and what these central banks and governments are doing to you and to me and to all of us. So let's jump into the deep end of the pool. At any time, if you're upset, just take a deep breath. Call 888-351-8999. Tell them that your good friend, Precious Mike, sent you and that you want to basically start, owning gold. You want to amass gold. And when I say amass gold is you can buy a little and over time you can keep buying more and more and more and more. See, there's a wise saying. Don't time the market. It's about time in the market. And what does that mean? So a lot of people were scared because, you know, gold hit an all-time historic high. I think it topped at $5,500. $5,500, maybe $60. Well, guess what? Since then, gold has dropped. So it's a retracement in analyzing stocks and gold and silver. And if you think of it, in the sense of a investor, it hit an all-time high and now it's retraced. So one could say that maybe now is a good time to nibble like a squirrel. You're just buying a little bit of gold. And over time, you keep buying a little bit more and more and more and more. And the next thing you know, you sit down and you're like, holy mother of God, I own a lot of gold. And the federal government kept screwing things up. They kept printing paper. And they kept flooding the market with more paper. And when they flood the market with more paper, known as fiat currency, fiat, you know that car brand? F-I-A-T, fiat. You know what that means? Fix it again, Tony. I'll say it with an Italian accent. Hey, yo. Fix it again, Tony. Meaning, they always break. Maybe not now, but historically, fiats were always in the repair shop. They were always broken. Kind of like our government. Never agreeing to anything, never balancing a budget, spending, spending, spending, spending. Like literally, like alcoholics, like literally. They all they know how to do is spend. They never balance anything. We're never paying anything down. All we're doing is amassing more debt. Well, guess what? That's not going to end. It's not going to end well. There has not been one fiat currency in history. I'm talking about the history of mankind that the fiat currency survived. They all fail. They all go to zero. Barbara, please. I'm really begging you here at this point. Okay? Dan, if you're listening to me, all fiat currencies go to zero. Since the inception of the Federal Reserve, the U.S. dollar has devalued by 96 frickin' percent. Well, what you need to do is you need to call Reagan Gold at 888-351-8999 and ask them to help you buy gold, physical gold. Stick it in your pocket, disappear. Stick it in the back of your car, drive down the street, find an unmarked area, bury it in the ground. Draw a map like the movie Goonies, okay? And then give it to someone and say, hey, man, if anything ever happens to me, just go to this tree. Take four steps to the left. Look to the right. There's a rock. Dig the ground. You're going to find something there. It's like that movie, Shawshank Redemption. You guys remember that? Shawshank Redemption? I do. Anyways, let's talk about inflation. It's headline news. That's all we hear. That's all we talk about. Inflation. Let's crunch some numbers here. In 2000, January of 2000, the year 2000, oil was trading at $24 a barrel. Fast forward, 2026, it's well over 100. It topped out, I believe, at 124. And if this war, this continuous war with Iran, actually turns into a full-blown war, we might be sitting at $200 a barrel, $300 a barrel, $500 a barrel. God knows. God knows. I don't know, but it will go up. And what's that going to do? It's going to drive the cost of everything through the roof. 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
6: Hello and welcome to the show. I'm your host, Pat Campbell. We've got a fascinating program for you today. Our guest today says that there is a youth molecule in the human body, and he says this molecule of youth happens to be concentrated in our skin, hair, eyes, and joints. He says this substance not only dramatically influences our appearance, in other words, how young or how healthy we look, but more importantly, our physical strength, our flexibility, and mobility. This is our ability to do things, lift things, get around, be physical. Today, we're going to learn more about this once mysterious substance and how new breakthroughs are allowing us to get it back and keep it as we get older. All right, Bill Sardi is here. Bill is an author. He's traveled around the world in search of information about hyaluronic acid, or HA as it's sometimes referred to. He's back from his recent trip to a small village in Japan where people maintain high levels of HA and are famous for their ability to defy the aging process. Bill, welcome to the program.
7: Great to be with you, Pat, and all your statements to introduce the show today are certainly not overstatements. After years of people using oral hyaluronic acid supplements, well, of course, we're going to give your audience a report today, an update, and an improvement, how things are going, as thousands of people have discovered how this supports, in particular, their joints, but also their skin and their eyes and, of course, their hair and so on. These are the areas where the body actually is highly concentrated in HA. But I want to tell all your listeners to please stay tuned, because there's going to be an offer today from Purity Products, no strings attached. This is an offer from a reputable company that's been in business for years. Just for $5, there's no strings attached. You get to try a bottle of this wonderful new product and make your life simple, make your supplement regimen simple, and save a little money along the way.
6: Now, you say there's a youth molecule in the human body, and that it holds the key to the visible signs of aging. Now, you've written about this. You've traveled to Japan to do the research. So tell me about it. What exactly is this molecule you're talking about?
7: Pat, it's amazing that most people don't know this word, hyaluronic acid. And, of course, it's made. It's all over our body. It's in our skin. It's an all-natural molecule. We can get it orally, replace it in our body. But more so, we've learned that the little bit that we can get as a dietary supplement can trigger your body to make more. And of course, why do we need more? Well, when we're young, we're loaded with this stuff. When we're babies, we have what we call baby fat. It's really baby HA. It makes, as babies fall down and get cuts and scrapes, you notice they never really get any lifelong scars from that, because they have lots of HA on board, hyaluronic acid. And to make this easy to understand for the audience, I think we can all appreciate that women have smoother skin and thicker hair and so on. All of that is because estrogen sends a signal to make more HA, and that's why the girls have more limber, flexible joints. They can get in a kind of a lotus posture kind of that men can't get into. They certainly have all of those advantages, and it's because the estrogen sends a signal to make more HA. Now, women have more HA to lose than men do, and you see the skin shriveling up, the joints and so on, as women age. But there's a way to get it back, and of course, Purity Products for years now has been talking about HA, and they have a new formula just for the joints, HA joint formula, and it's so important today because I think everyone's confused. An article in the New York Times says consumers are confused what to do to support their joints, so people are looking for alternatives. We need cushioning in between the joints, the bones in our joints. When a doctor looks at an X-ray, all he's doing is measuring the space between the two bones there in the knee, so it's about a quarter of an inch space. Without that cushioning, you've got bone rubbing on bone. That's what HA is. It's the jello or the cushioning agent in between our bones. We lose it either due to wear and tear or age, and so we start getting problems. The more that we find pain relief, the more pain relievers we use, the more we're going to use these joints, and then we're going to wear out more bone. And they've noticed this. People who chronically use pain relievers are going to have more bone wear. So what you need is the actual cushioning back there to lubricate the joint, and that's what HA does. That's what HA is. The doctors call it synovial fluid. They actually inject this into joints, orthopedists do, dermatologists inject it into the skin, eye doctors use it as a lubricant during eye surgery. So it's nothing foreign to modern medicine, but it may be new to you as a listener there, and you have never heard about HA before. Well, you need to learn about it. It's a wonderful molecule. It's all natural, and you can get it as a dietary supplement. Purity Products was the first to introduce it. Now, it's a great big long molecule, Pat, that's 6 million Daltons in molecular weight. Think of 6 million paper clips put together. It's big. You can't absorb it, and Purity found a way to knock it down so that it's only about 1,500 to 3,000. That means that you can absorb this orally. We actually proved that in studies conducted at a laboratory right there in Florida, and we're going to tell you more about that, but we proved that it's orally absorbed. Most doctors are told that oral HA cannot be absorbed. That's true if it's the regular HA. It's got to be knocked down in molecular weight. And more important, it needs some other antioxidants to be added with it. We're going to talk about one here in just a moment. But Purity Products is introducing this all-new joint formula for people that are searching for alternatives for their joint health. And, of course, this isn't a drug. It's a dietary supplement meant to, of course, support healthy joint health as we think of it.
6: you're just tuning in, we're talking with Bill Sardi about hyaluronic acid, or HA. Now, Bill, you said recently that the HA revolution is underway. More and more people are using it. Tell us why HA is such a breakthrough, and what exactly can it do for people?
7: I think the brick and the mortar analogy is probably the best for everybody to understand it. There are bricks in our body, the cells. There's mortar in between. And the mortar is the collagen. Now, within the collagen, not the collagen itself, vitamin C makes collagen. But within that collagen, there's a moisturizing agent that looks like Jell-O. Now, everyone knows you put some Jell-O in the refrigerator and the water separates out after a time. And that's what's happening in our body. We're losing the water-holding molecule, HA. The body is 72% water. And as we lose this, the connective tissue that connects all of our cells, that connects all of everything that we have, begins to lose its water. It separates out, and then we begin to lose the substance, the scaffolding, the support structure that holds our body together. And, of course, we begin to wrinkle. We shrivel up. We lose an inch in our height. We see the brain shrivels up and the eye and so on. All of these things occur with age, and, you know, Ponce de Leon was looking for a youth molecule, and he wanted to find it in, of course, the fountain of youth, the water. He was looking for a water fountain. The body needs water, but it has to hold it, and, of course, I want everyone to think of having something like a Jell-O type of a water balloon filled with Jell-O or one filled with water. Which one do you want? You want the one filled with Jell-O. Because it's still firm, but soft and cushiony. And that's the way our bodies are when we're young babies. Or even a pregnant woman is loaded with this, which is an example of the how the HA is made more so at certain times of our life. But as age goes on, we're going to lose it. We're going to see the wrinkles, the thinning hair. We're going to see our joints lose their flexibility. We're just telling people that after thousands of people have tried this, if you're taking glucosamine supplements, it took 13 years for doctors to adopt glucosamine sulfate. It's a regular dietary supplement now in drugstores, health food stores. People ask me, well, why hasn't my doctor told me about hyaluronic acid? Well, it took 13 years for glucosamine. It'll be on the front page of Time magazine. It's just going to take time. And it'll get there because patients are going to take this to their doctors and point it out as they did glucosamine. The revolution starts with patients and people that have issues and want to have healthy joints and skin and hair and eyes and want to see some of these useful levels of HA restored in their body.
6: Now, Bill, you've written a great deal about the role of hyaluronic acid in the body's connective tissues. How does HA work in the joints and the connective tissues?
7: It's a natural cushioning agent. And, Pat, we're talking to about between the bones. It also surrounds the nerves. There's a sciatic nerve. There's an ulnar nerve. There's a carpal tunnel nerve. All of these are going to need the special cushioning that HA can give them. There are people that tell us this stuff works. Here's Ernie writing to me, who actually teaches and plays golf in Dover, Delaware. He found this Purity joint formula, and we're telling you it worked miracles for him. Why? Because Purity has not only taken the HA, but they've taken a brand new substance called Hydrox that's taken from olives. Now, Pat, you notice you can put a bowl of olives on your table and a year later come back, and except for a little bit of shrinkage due to just a loss of moisture, they're very stable. They're still there. They didn't shrivel up and waste away due to fungal contamination. So there's something very strong in olives. We've known it for a long time. Dr. Roberto Crea, an Italian researcher who's now here in this country, doing some research on hydroxytyrosol extracted from olives and found out that it does some of the same things that the molecules do that trigger like estrogen does.

0: formula. You know, we're getting results like we've never seen before. This is why Bill writes to us this year saying, I'm taking HA for my knees. It's done wonders for my joints. So we get these letters from people. They're unsolicited. You see, this is the kind of thing we hear. And, of course, they're astounded with this. They just can't believe it. Here's someone writing to me. This is Dr. Cal Lee saying, he looks like a man that's 30 years younger, and he says people can't even believe his level of fitness and youthful appearance. And he says, I tell you to tell him, it's just the HA formula. And, of course, he sent us pictures on the Internet how fit he looks for his age. And you're going to look a little younger because when you were young, you had a lot of this. 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They don't buy stuff off the radio. They just, out of desperation, knowing nothing else worked, thought they'd take a risk. Well, there is no risk today. 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Why would somebody do that? Because they know people who try this say, hey, it really worked for me. That's why they want people to try it.
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2: Now, Bill, you visited this village in Japan, Yuzuri Hari, or as they call it, the Village of Long Life. Now, I understand that the people had unusually high HA levels in this village. What did you find when you met the people? Is it genetic? Is it dietary? What did you see?
0: Well, I went there again for the second time with translators, photographers, and it was easy to understand without studies, without even though the town doctor there, Dr. Komori, has identified hyaluronic acid as the very reason why these people in Yuzuri Hara exhibit such youthfulness. And by the way, they have a lady there in her 90s without any aging spots in her skin, perfect skin, no wrinkles whatsoever. People living into their 80s and 90s look a lot younger, and it all became clear when we were there. Now, they grow a lot of their own vegetables and foods right there near their homes, and they have a lot of fresh foods, and sometimes they have a little extra, so they come down to the vegetable market and bring their goods there to be sold. So we were there taking pictures and interviewing people when 83-year-old Mr. Ishii came driving in on his motorcycle to deliver his vegetables to the fruit market. Pat, where do we have in the United States 83-year-olds driving their motorcycle down to the vegetable market? We don't have it. We followed him to his home where he was up on a 30-foot ladder trimming a tree. He works in the fields about 4 to 6 hours a day. And he introduced us to his neighbor, who was 90 years old without a wrinkle on his face. Neither of them use reading glasses. And, of course, he works about 6 to 8 hours out in the fields every day. This was remarkable. I almost felt that I was in some sort of a place where the dinosaurs are still living or something. It was so remarkable. These people just exhibit a youthfulness, a flexibility in their joints, certainly a healthfulness that we just don't see everywhere else. In fact, it was so remarkable that the Emperor of Japan actually has visited this village. Pictures were taken there. You could see them all over the village there as they had posted them. So this had stood out. And, of course, Connie Chung, ABC News 2020, had gone to visit there in the year 2000. This was originally on television. You could see

0: the actual pictures for yourself. But the HA revolution has come here, Pat. And, of course, we've had 3 years of use of HA. But we could lose people in the science. So they want to know, what's real? Is this for real? Well, it's real for Tom, who writes to us, a pharmacist now from Santa Cruz, California, 70 years of age, participating in the Hawaii Ironman contest in Kona, Hawaii, this past year, 70 years old. He said this new HA formula for the joints did a great job. Now, certainly a pharmacist would know. Here's John writing to me and saying, you know, at age 55, boy, when I tried HA, I'm now back to playing full court basketball with the 20-year-olds, and I've even begun to jog again. These are the kinds of reports that we hear.
1: Let me ask you a question here. You mentioned glucosamine, and there's another one out there that's pretty popular, MSM. How does this HA stack up against those other ones? The other ones, you have to take them for a while before you even see any results.
0: You do, and most of these are very positive dietary supplements. They certainly have lots of benefits. Glucosamine takes quite a while to kick in. MSM is a wonderful sulfur compound. And again, it's an anti-inflammatory, as are many things like fish oil. So these are all wonderful, but they're not dealing with the origin of the problem. The origin of the problem is the loss of cushioning in the joint. And if we can just replace this, if we can find a way to get that cushioning back, that's what we call youthfulness. That's what we had when we were young. Here's David writing to me from New York, 25 years, looking for something that would help support his lower back. And, of course, he said, I can't believe it now. He says, I can't thank you enough for this product. People have tried all the alternatives. They've searched everywhere else, Pat, and they haven't heard of hyaluronic acid.
1: Now, the reorder rates on HA sort of tell me that things are phenomenal. The product works. The study shows how. But what are the customers saying? What are they telling you? Candidly, what are they saying to Bill Sardi?
0: If the horses come back to the trough, there must be good water there. It's amazing to me how people say, just keep sending this. It's wonderful. It changed my life. Here's Lorraine saying, I can't believe it, but I'm able to run. I love it. Run 5 miles a day. My skin, nails are great. Telling everybody about it. These are online. You can go see some of these comments. Purity Products has it online where people just log in and tell you. These aren't edited in any way. Here's Brent writing, says, no one at Purity Products made an outlandish claim about HA joint formula, but 3 days after I started taking it, I noticed the difference. This stuff really works. 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They're going to send you a bottle, a full month supply, and you can do it without any risk. You just kick in a few bucks, and you're going to experience this for yourself. Like the people who've written in and said all these wonderful things. Here's Harold, 85th year, he says, I'm in. He says, I'm doing very well on HA. Thank you very much. Here's Jasmine saying, my face looks moist and youthful, and I'm getting people asking me about it. What am I taking? Of course you will.
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1: Bill, let's talk a minute about how this is available. Is this a tablet, a capsule? How's it taken? Do you take it with food? How much do I need to take every day?
0: It's a capsule. You take 3 a day. 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It's easy to take. 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Take one or spread them out. 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This is what we're finding is the areas of the body the eyes, the hair, the skin, and particularly the joints. It's been said we're all living longer and we're all going to have joint problems just due to wear and tear. So for your standard person who has wear and tear, this is the kind of thing they need for joint support. It's not a drug. 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Purity Products wants you to get this new HA joint formula risk free. And you're going to get this new HA joint formula with this new hydrox molecule from the olives, the stabilizing antioxidant along with the HA. It works wonders. I don't know how I can convince your audience of this, Pat, but to read these wonderful letters, tell them that this works. It worked for my dog. It's worked for my mother-in-law. It worked for my brother. These are real stories from real people who tell us that it worked for them. And I know people want to know there's good science behind it. I went all over the world. I went to Japan. I called researchers in laboratories all over the world to write a whole book, get hundreds of references before we began to realize even that HA was safe to use, effective. It's really a wonderful dietary supplement. You haven't heard about it yet, but you will. It'll be on the front page of Time magazine in due time. 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
1: Bill, let's talk about some of the visible signs of aging and how this HA formula from Purity Products addresses these signs.
0: Well, certainly when we look in the mirror, when we see, well, let's say we're twin brothers, if we're looking, one of us ages faster than the other, how do we know that? And we're looking at our hair, we're looking at our skin, how smooth it is. You're losing HA. That's what your body's telling you. How do you get it back? Just think, there is a way. And Purity Products, taking all the risk out, all of the issues about you coming up with the dollars and everything, they just want you to try it because we're talking about replacing an all-natural molecule in your body. You can take this. Thousands have. And so they've pioneered the way. You need to be added to the list. If you're taking glucosamine, well, try HA. And you're going to find the kind of results that we're talking about here on the air. And you can do it without any risk. All you're going to do is help Purity Products with a little bit of the cost. And you are going to get a bottle of this new HA joint formula with this new hydrox molecule as well into it to help trigger your body to make more HA. Losing HA and aging are equivalent to the same thing. How do you get it back? How do you get this wonderful youth molecule? There certainly is one. Ponce de Leon was right, the fountain of youth. The body is 72% water, but it needs to be held into a cushioning gel. No, this isn't going to cause water retention. No, it doesn't increase any kind of problems like that. It's all natural. You had a lot more of it when you were young. You just need to get a little bit of it back. I know the more, Pat, that I say good about this, people find it unbelievable.
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8: 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I am your host, Steve Summers. Before we jump in today, let me take a step back because I remember this conversation like it was yesterday. I was talking to Dr. Neil Levin just a few years ago, and I asked him, I said, Dr. Levin, if you were stuck on a desert island, what key nutrients would you take? Because, you know, it's confusing for us. There are so many vitamins out there. What is the most important one? If you're like me, I don't want to take 10 to 20 pills a day. I just don't. So anyway, Dr. Levin said, Steve, we're working on this. A few years went by, and folks, here we are today. And on the show to talk with us about that, Dr. Neil Levin is here. He's a chiropractor, nutritionist, and high-level advisor to Purity Products. Dr. Levin, I remember that conversation. I do. Welcome back to the show.
9: You know, that's funny. I remember that conversation as well, and you weren't the only one who had asked me that. I've had so many patients over the years ask me just about that. Doc, you know, if you were stuck on a desert island and you could only have one thing, what would it be? Or, Doc, I don't want to take... I'm giving them five or six formulas. Doc, I just want one thing. And this super pill is the answer to that question. I brought that question back to Purity Products and I said, look, this is getting unruly. I mean, I'm giving my patients a multi. I'm giving them fish oil and krill oil. If they're over 45, they need the CoQ10. Mm-hmm. All the multis are underpowered in terms of vitamin D. So I'm giving them vitamin D. The B12s and all these multis are wrong. Folks over 50, 60 can't absorb it. I'm giving them a B12.
8: Right.
9: And it was getting, they're walking out of here with a bag of pills and they're rolling their eyes at me. So I said to Purity, I'm like, guys, we got to come up with one super formula is what I called it. And they came back. It took them about a year to do it.
8: Wow.
9: And they came back with the super pill. And this is the answer. When I have somebody that says, I just want one thing.
8: Right.
9: This is what I give them, Steve, because this is the multivitamin. I'm talking about a world-class multivitamin. So, this is your krill oil. It's your fish oil. It's your CoQ10. This has got as much lutein, Steve, as an eye formula, a full 10 milligrams of a very high-end lutein. It's got the astaxanthin for the eyes. Wow. Steve, there's 2,000 international units of vitamin D. This has got the right B12 for folks in their 50s, 60s, 70s to give them that energy that they want. This is the answer. If you're only going to take one thing, hands down, the super pill is it.
8: Well, I remember the conversation very well. And to be fair, it had to have been one of those ding light bulb moments, right? I mean, this is actually huge because there is no other multivitamin on the market, at least I know of, that does this.
9: Yeah. There is none. And, you know, it's like, what do you need to take? Let's check the boxes. What do people have to take? You have to take an omega-3, whether it's fish oil or krill oil.
8: Check.
9: I like both because that's just critical for brain health and heart health, visual health. It makes your skin look great. It makes all the cells of the body work effectively. According to a recent study, 98% of us are low in omega-3s, you must take an omega-3. That's in here. You have to take vitamin D. If you're above Atlanta, let's say, you have to take vitamin D because for the whole winter, you're not making any. And then if you slather on the sunscreen in the summer, you're still not making any. And vitamin D is critical for everything. It signals to a tenth of the human genome. It's important for muscle health, eye health, immune health, brain health, happy mood. You want to feel good. It's your vitamin D. You got to get that in there. The average Multi-Steve is going to give you 400 international units. That's a joke. The Super Pill has a full 2,000 international units.
8: That's huge.
9: Of vitamin D.
8: That's huge.
9: A meaningful dose.
8: Yeah.
9: And the list goes on and on. It's 100 milligrams of CoQ10. It's the right B12. So what I hear from my patients, that let's say they come in on a Monday and they're, you know, have some neck pain or back pain. I want to see them again later in the week. They come in and they're like, wow, doc, this makes a difference. This isn't like a regular multi where you take it and you hope it's going to work.
8: Right.
9: This is like, wow, I feel better. Once people start on the super pill, this is just something they get over and over and over.
8: Well, the way I view this, this is kind of a next generation new frontier of supplementation. It's where one simple pill that you have in your elite multi that you're talking about, an elite omega-3, you said, with krill oil and fish oil, and then you augment that with the cellular energizers like coenzyme Q10, talked about astaxanthin and lutein for the eyes and skin, and even ginkgo, which I don't think you mentioned, for brain health. Now, that is a great idea right there, because we get a little bit older, things slow down. Ginkgo is great for brain health. I mean, does this all surprise you that it's never been done before?
9: You know, I've always been surprised that it hasn't been done before, but, you know, I don't get involved in the intrinsics, but when I talk to Jan over there at Purity, Jason over there, you know, this took them over a year to put together, because to get everything stabilized, because with the fish oil and the krill oil and then the multi, to make everything work just right wasn't easy. But then the benefits are so great. Let's go to this recent study. This is a recent large randomized study. This is on multivitamins.
8: This would be interesting.
9: The multivitamin they used isn't half the multi we're talking about right now. So this is a randomized, double-blind, placebo-controlled study performed by researchers, Steve, from Wake Forest University School of Medicine in collaboration with Brigham and Women's Hospital in Boston. That's an affiliate of Harvard. So very high-end study. 2,262 older men and women, average age 72. This was published in September 2022, so very recent.
8: Yeah.
9: What the researchers found was nothing less than shocking. They did this study over 3 years. They gave them cognitive tests at baseline. So that's thinking tests. How is this person thinking? Okay. Everybody was normal cognitively when the test began.
8: Mm-hmm.
9: Now, 3 years later, they redid the cognitive test. Some were on placebo, of course. Some were on the multi. The multivitamin slowed cognitive decline, Steve, by 60%.
8: No way.
9: You would have thought this would have been trumpeted from the hilltops, but you know what? The media, they love to come out and pan vitamins. So when, God forbid, a study comes out that doesn't show the vitamin did an amazing job, that's big headlines. Yeah. But this,
8: 60.
9: This is major, and it's from Harvard. It's from Wake Forest, Brigham Young Hospital. It cut down cognitive decline by 60%. So that's just outstanding.
8: That's
9: amazing.
8: Let
9: me tell you something. The multi we're talking about here, the super pill, is order of magnitudes better. You know, just the nutrients are better. So you asked me about ginkgo before.
8: Yes.
9: So when you combine a multi with ginkgo biloba, which has wonderful support for the brain, along with krill oil and fish oil, incredible support for the brain, B vitamins, so important for the brain, and then you add our elite lutein, which has tons of brain benefits, along with skin benefits, and eye benefits, this becomes just an outstanding brain formula on top of it being great for the heart and energy. The first thing people are going to notice is energy, but this is going to work. This is protecting your brain. We all want to age gracefully. The Super Pill is going to help you do just that.
10: You mentioned something a while ago, why it took a year to develop this. Purity Products has been around for 25 plus years now, so they don't do anything halfway. I mean, No. You put the components together and you want to make sure that it works. And when it does, you want to tell people about it, just like the Super Pill. It can deliver a multiple mode of action that goes way beyond just a basic multivitamin. And it boils down to what you like to call a difference maker in nutritional technologies. If you can, explain the savings here and why this is so advanced. Because I know savings is so important for so many people out there.
9: Wow, that is like such a great point. Because, you know, people used to complain about the sheer amount of stuff I would give them, right? Mm-hmm. They were also rolling their eyes at my receptionist when she gives them the number for the cost of it. Because if you're talking about, if you go out and buy a very top quality multivitamin, and then you're going to get some krill oil and some fish oil, and you're going to get CoQ10, and the top selling CoQ10 brand is 100 milligrams. We have 100 milligrams right here. Mm-hmm. You're going to get an eye formula with 10 milligrams of a very good lutein. So I can't see doing it for less than, and you're going to get a vitamin D formula and maybe a high end B12.
10: Yeah.
9: I don't see you doing it for less than $200. And you know, the fact that since you're bringing up money, the fact that Purity is letting folks try a full 1 month supply of this for $9.95, I mean, that is really, you know why they do it, Steve?
10: Why?
9: Because they want people to try it. They know this is a superior product. They're not out to lose money, Purity Products. But in essence, when you get this, they're pretty much losing money, because I think the first 1,000 calls even getting free shipping. You'll know that better than me. But I mean, between the shipping and the cost of the vitamin, they're out big money when someone gets one of these. But they know once people say, see, wow, this is really a lot better than what I was taking, they're going to want to continue.
10: You know, I think this is a good time to clarify how Purity can claim things like better joint comfort in just 7 days with a Purity Super Pill. Because, hey, let's be honest here. I mean, you can't get this benefit from a regular multi out there. It just doesn't exist. Characterize why adding the omega-3s to Purity Super Pill really leverages the science of these omega-3s from krill to reduce joint pain from exercise and activity in just 7 days.
9: This is a great study. This is double-blind, placebo-controlled out of the Journal of the American College of Nutrition. And Steve, this was done on only 300 milligrams of krill oil. It was a high-end krill oil, but it's 300 milligrams. Mm-hmm. We use 500 milligrams of krill oil, and we use something called phospho-boost krill oil. So what have they done here? They've taken out more of the sea salts, mm-hmm. and by doing that, they concentrate up the omega-3s and the phospholipids. And so this is a really, really good krill oil. So you're going to get this benefit and then some. So in this study, in just 7 days, the folks that had knee discomfort, and I think these folks, if I remember correctly, were in their 50s. In just 7 days, Steve, they were 28% more comfortable.
10: Wow.
9: And they didn't do anything different. They weren't exercising or using PT or taking NSAIDs. They added krill oil.
10: Right.
9: In 30 days, they were 38% more comfortable. Now, researchers didn't stop there. They checked their joint flexibility, their joint functionality, all improved. On top of that, they measured something called C-reactive protein, which is a marker of inflammation, and we want to see that go down. And in this study, the folks on krill oil, C-reactive protein moved nicely in the right direction, showing that not only were people more comfortable, more functional, but their blood levels of this substance C-reactive protein were improved. So all around, tremendous benefit. This happened in 7 days. So I can say unequivocally that if you have joint discomfort, especially knee joint discomfort, because mm-hmm. that's what this study was on, just krill oil seems to work just wonderful for making people more comfortable. So if you get this Purity Super Pill and you have the common aches and pains that come along with aging or overuse or being a weekend warrior, once you start to use this for about 7 days, you should feel more comfortable.
10: Well, this is a win-win, because if you take something and it's going to make you feel better, going to make your joints feel better, you're going to want to exercise and have more activity on top of that. So
9: that's universal. Yeah, yeah. When I'm a chiropractor, so I see that all the time. They come in here, they're complaining, I can't exercise, I can't play golf, I can't play tennis, hiking's not comfortable anymore, I can't play with the grandkids, everything hurts. I'm going up and down the stairs, you know, whatever it is, and I start adjusting them. And once they feel better, they get back to doing the things they want to do. So yes, any therapy, any intervention that's going to help folks feel more comfortable tends to make them happier. And when you're happier and you're more comfortable, what do? You want to get back to your life, whether it's tennis or golf or hiking or playing with the grandkids or shopping or just doing more things. And we want all our customers to get out there and enjoy their lives.
10: 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I'll give out that number here in just a couple of minutes. Let's bring Dr. Neil Levin back online here with us. And as you're talking, I'm sitting here hearing this cash register going off. If I was to go out and swallow all 15 to 20 vitamin pills a day with somewhere between $200 to $300 a month, you've gone through this whole litany of things. But one of the things that you haven't mentioned just yet, you've checked off literally all of the boxes here, but you insisted that Purity include 100 milligrams of coenzyme Q10 in this formula. Now, that's for energy, right?
9: Yeah. Now, if you go to the average, I don't know, big box store, club store, the best-selling CoQ10 has 100 milligrams of CoQ10. 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Mm-hmm. 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
10: Okay.
9: When you eat some food, whether it's fat, carbohydrates, protein, the body takes those, it absorbs them, it brings them to the cells. Once in the cells, it gets into the mitochondria, and those are your little blast furnaces. That's where you turn food into cellular energy. Well, one of the linchpins to turn food into cellular energy is CoQ10. Mm-hmm. 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Now, when you were 20, Steve, you made oodles of CoQ10. By the time you're 70, that number is cut in half. So when you look at a 70-year-old, they're not really moving like a 20-year-old, right? So but the question becomes, can you by orally ingesting CoQ10 in supplement form, bump your levels back up? And the answer is yes. But CoQ10, it's absorbable, but when you take it with krill oil, it goes up. It's much better absorbable. So by maybe 4 or 5 times better absorbed.
10: Nice.
9: And that's what we have it. We have in this krill oil, fish oil matrix. Now, one other point in CoQ10, for those out there listening that take a statin drug, and, you know, a ton of folks over 50 are on statins. They're one of the best-selling drugs out there, and we're not going to pass judgment on statins here, But the point is, if you're using a statin to lower your cholesterol because your doctor told you to, one of the side effects of statins is myalgias, is muscle pain, is discomfort. I see this all the time as a chiropractor. Mm-hmm. Folks come in and they tell me about that. It's the widely held belief is that one of the reasons people get these myalgias, these muscle aches and pains from statins, is because it lowers your CoQ10 even more. So if you're taking CoQ10, if you're taking a statin, it's going to lower your CoQ10. So if you're on statins, you absolutely want a multi that has CoQ10. You want to get that CoQ10 in there. The point is, isn't it nice to know when you're taking the super pill, this also becomes your CoQ10 formula in a very absorbable omega-3 matrix.
10: Exactly. And I'm so glad you addressed that because the energy factor in this is so vitally important. If you just join us, we're talking to Dr. Neil Levin with Purity Products. You know, one of the many ingredients in here that is a clinically validated nutrient is called lutein. Now, I know you mentioned that a little bit earlier. It's plant-based superfood from marigold flowers. It's really the centerpiece of basically every single eye or vision formula out there on the market. And you guys actually use 10 full milligrams in this formula. It helps with sharper vision, helps with macular health, glare reduction. I thought that was a little surprising, which is great when you drive at night. I mean, this is great for brain function too. So, I mean, when you consider how much is in the Purity Super Pill multivitamin, Dr. Levin, Purity Super Pill, I would say at what, 40 times more here? Is that right? That's a big deal.
9: It's funny that you say that because I was just looking at the supplement facts panel on the leading multi just now when you started asking me this question. Mm-hmm. And they have a quarter of 1 milligram.
10: Wow.
9: We have 10 milligrams. 10. So yes, that's 40 times. That's the difference.
10: Huge.
9: So we have 40 times more lutein, and it's a very special lutein. It's called LuteMax 2020. Lots and lots of studies. Yes, it comes from marigold flowers. Mm-hmm. Yes, it's clinically tested. It's a top lutein in terms of research, and the research is plain. The benefits are for vision are amazing. So LuteMax 2020 improves contrast sensitivity. It improves glare threshold. So if you're driving at night and you know that glare that they can hit you in the eyes, that bothersome glare.
10: Oh yeah.
9: This protects the eyes. It protects the eyes from blue light. Blue light is a very big problem. Like if you're looking at your computer, like I am right now, mm-hmm. it's shining blue light in your eyes. Your cell phone. When you're outside, you get a lot of blue. You've heard of blue blockers.
10: Yes.
9: Those sunglasses. One of the things they do is block blue light. Too much blue light puts the kibosh on your sleep. So you're watching some TV or you're playing on your computer or your worst case scenario, you're bringing your cell phone to bed with you and looking at that, that's going to trash your melatonin and make it hard to sleep.
10: Yep.
9: Well, if you have enough lutein, it's almost like an internal blue blocker. It's protecting you from blue light. So, I mean, and it also boosts something called BDNF, that's brain-derived neurotrophic factor. What is that?
10: It's memory, right?
9: That's actually the factor that helps your brain neurons grow and make new synapses. And so, Nice. Yeah, I mean, lutein, great for the eyes, great for the brain, amazing skin benefits. You take lutein and it helps make your skin look beautiful. So, yeah, this formula is just amazing. Imagine you take your multi. 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You get your eye formula. You get your vitamin D formula. 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They're soft gels, so they slide right down, easy to swallow. 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So that is, you know, this is one of those things you hear a lot of advertising these days,
10: right.
9: Steve. You really do. 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
10: 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Dr. Neil Levin, let's have some fun here. 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
10: All right. I have issues with my knees and my joints. Can the super pill help that?
9: In 7 days, Steve, we went over it a little while ago, American College of Clinical Nutrition. In just 7 days, the folks with knee joint discomfort were 28% more comfortable. In 30 days, they were 38% more comfortable. So yeah, knees, I found in my practice, this is the kind of formula that just pretty much is very joint friendly.
10: All right, considering what we know about Purity Super Pill here, do you have any testimonials that you can share?
9: Oh yeah, I did pull four, just the first few I saw here. This guy's got a fun name, Bebop from Lehigh Valley, Pennsylvania. He's in the age 55 to 64 bracket, rates at 5 stars. He says, best multi. I'm so happy switching to the Purity Super Pill.
10: Wow.
9: Good mix of vitamins, krill and fish oil and CoQ10. Easy to take. I feel better after just a couple of weeks.
10: Give me another one.
9: One nickname, April from Mesa, Arizona. She says, amazing. I'm 65 years old. I feel like I'm in my 30s. People say I look like I'm in my 40s. The Super Pill makes me feel amazing. I love all the Purity products.
10: All right, one more.
9: Here. Sean T. He says, so much in one pill, excellent quality. It's easier to take just one pill instead of several. Definitely a plus. I don't have time to count out pills every day, every week. Take one of these and you're good to go. I could tell an immediate difference while on this product. More energy, less health issues. 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This is vitamin taking made easy. 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Amazing value, easy to take, very, very high end. So yeah, this is one of those, once people start on this, they want to continue. This is a great nutrient. And again, for $9.95, absolutely give this a try.
10: Dr. Neil Levin, we've run out of time. I better go and give out that number.
9: Time always flies by, Steve. Thanks for having me.
10: All right, I've got some great news. 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
15: 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Today, we have a special guest with us, and we are going to be talking about how to stop the scammers and what every senior and their family must know. And I really appreciate it because we have Jeff Jones, who is a volunteer and educator with the Chandler Police Department here in the East Valley. Welcome, Jeff.
16: Thank you.
15: Thanks for coming. And we're going to be talking about scams and fraud and things like that today. So what types of scams are you seeing most often targeted to seniors here in Chandler and the East Valley area?
16: Sure. So in Chandler, I'm not sure that there's one specific scam per se.
15: Okay.
16: However, crypto is a big problem.
15: Okay.
16: Crypto scams. they're difficult from the standpoint that the victims have little recourse. The credit card companies, you know, as consumers, we have a lot of protections from that standpoint.
15: Right.
16: But from a crypto kind of position, there's not a lot of protection the consumer has.
15: Okay.
16: And then the criminal, the scammer, can hide very easily doing crypto transactions, and it's very difficult to find them and kind of bring them to justice. So,
15: and crypto too, and I don't know much about it, but I know that it's new, fairly new, and a lot of people don't understand it too.
16: Yeah, and that's part of it. It can be confusing to folks, and they don't. And the transactions happen quickly once you do, and we put the money in the ATM machine. It's done. So it's a very quick, easy transaction, which is why the criminals like to do it. In Chandler, a few years ago, it was such a problem that the Chandler Police Department put placards at all of the Bitcoin ATM machines in town, warning them about, warning potential victims about this type of fraud. You'd be surprised how many Bitcoin ATM machines are out there in places, grocery stores and things like that, malls.
15: So the machines, is it money that they're taking out or money that they're putting in?
16: No, they'll go ahead and put dollars into this machine, like an ATM machine, and it'll convert it into crypto into the account the scammer gives them.
15: Okay.
16: Yeah, it's a very easy thing to do.
15: Wow.
16: But in general, Chandler Police Department kind of categorizes fraud into like computer tampering, extortion, ID theft, credit card fraud, embezzlement, wire fraud, and such. Fraud is the most reported crime, financial crime that the Department of Financial Crimes Unit sees. In 2024, there was 237 reports of fraud for just under $7 million.
15: Okay. And that's just in the town of Chandler.
16: Okay. Yeah.
15: Okay.
16: And so far this year, there have been 189 for $8.3 million. So that's only through October.
15: Wow.
16: So the data's preliminary, but you can see that that's a pretty big jump. Roughly the average dollar reported loss, potential loss, is up like 51%.
15: Okay.
16: So the crooks are getting better at taking more money at a single shot.
15: Right. And I think, too, you tell me if I'm wrong, but I think the problem, too, is with AI and some of these other types of – they're getting better. The scammers are getting better.
16: It can, if they have access to that kind of technology, that can be more sophisticated. There are still things to do. AI helps the scammer to kind of navigate the English language, which is a difficult language for most people to get. So AI can help with that. But there are still contextual things the scammers won't pick up that we will, things that don't make sense in the sentence structure itself.
15: Right.
16: So that still is there.
15: Yeah, and why do you think that scammers target most adult seniors? Why is that?
16: So anybody can be scammed,
15: absolutely,
16: right?
15: Yes.
16: But as it relates to older adults, I think it's a factor of several things. One, older citizens have worked their entire life, hopefully have amassed a pretty decent retirement amount for themselves.
15: True,
16: so the scammers know that there's
15: they have
16: a big,
15: more money. Yes.
16: Mm-hmm,
15: yep.
16: They tend to be alone, many of them.
15: That's a good point.
16: Isolated to a certain extent, maybe not have the friends or the family available to them.
15: Right.
16: It's not always the case, but it can be.
15: Right.
16: Older folks are more trusting.
15: Yes.
16: It's how they grew up, you know, and so they tend to be.
15: A handshake was a big thing. So, that is true. That is true. And so you kind of have touched on this already, how the scammers have kind of evolved over the years. Are you seeing more online or phone scams now, or what's the biggest? I know crypto, you said, was a big one, but what are some of the other ones that you're seeing?
16: So the FTC tracks trends nationally. So if you are a victim and you report, and this is only for folks that report, the FTC collects that data and reports it out every year. So there's different age demographic trends that we should probably point out.
15: Okay.
16: For example, the 60 to 69 bracket tend to be taken advantage of more by online shopping scams.
15: Oh, okay.
16: And the contact method typically used is social media.
15: Okay.
16: Okay. The 70 to 79 group is more business-oriented type scams.
15: Oh, okay.
16: And the contact method is typically more phone calls.
15: Okay.
16: So these two methods tend to fluctuate back and forth if you look at it year to year between social media and phone calls, mm-hmm. but they're always in the top two, right? So the ease of access for the scammers, social media.
15: Yep.
16: Okay. Your phone, right? So knowing this, and some of the things we'll talk about later, is really a good first step into protecting yourself.
15: Right. And can you share any, like, do you have any real examples or examples of someone local that maybe a senior was taken advantage of at all? Do you have any of those?
16: I know that I have a case or an example that I can share. Mm-hmm. I can say that there, CNN did an excellent expose on Bitcoin crypto scams.
15: Okay.
16: The officer, the clerk had notified law enforcement that they felt this person was being victimized.
15: Yep.
16: The officer approached her and she was adamant. And I talked about this earlier.
15: Yep.
16: Leave me alone. I'm in big trouble here.
15: Right.
16: She had already put in, I think it was like $5,000 to $10,000 already. And the officer's like, no, listen, this is a scam. And I actually got on the phone. Point is that the scammers can be very convincing,
15: right?
16: And the victims oftentimes are adamant that they are in the right, they know what they're doing, and leave them alone.
15: Right. And that kind of brings me to, even in my own family, we talked about this the other day. There's a family member that I have that's married into our family, and her father, he has lost his wife and went on one of these dating sites, found somebody in another state, and they've started a online relationship, basically. And what the girls found out this year was that the father's been giving out money every month to this person. And he's a veteran, so the VA social worker has been trying to help with this situation, but he refuses to stop paying it. And how his daughters found out about it was, one of them got a call from one of the scammers saying, your dad didn't pay $3,000 this month. And if you don't get him to pay it, we're going to come after you and the family. And it kind of freaked her out. And that's when they kind of, this whole thing kind of snowballed, and they found out that it's connected with this online dating person, which we don't think is even a female and even in the United States. But tell us what your thought is on that, too.
16: Yeah, so the family members, if they are being threatened, they should notify their local law enforcement and start that discussion. It's tough to convince. These scammers can be very convincing.
15: Right.
16: Okay?
15: Yes.
16: It's not uncommon. Most of the time, these people live in another country.
15: Mm-hmm.
16: It is not uncommon for them to use resources in this country to help further the scam. And there was, you can Google this. There are so many examples out there. One gal was paid, I think it was close to $250,000 to help the scammers, I believe they're in the Far East, perpetrate the scam.
15: Mm-hmm.
16: So they can be very convincing.
15: Mm-hmm.
16: It's tough. But if the family member can act on their father or a senior's behalf to contact law enforcement and say, listen, this is going on.
15: Right.
16: They're now contacting us, threatening us.
15: Right.
16: They can reach out and start that conversation with the police.
15: So. And I think you also had mentioned, because they have tried telling him it's a scam and that that's not really who he's talking to on the other end. And he refuses to. He said, no, I've known this lady for X amount of months and I trust her. And you had mentioned something to the effect of, if there's no, if it's free will, they can't really stop him from not

0: with something similar to this, the family member could get involved and could speak to a non-emergency police department just to get the ball rolling, and then the police would kind of take over after that.
1: Yep. There are other resources out there. The Office for Victims of Crime is a good resource, mm-hmm. and I can share that number in a bit. AARP has a good hotline for mm-hmm. resources. So there are resources out there that if the family member's not sure what to do, they can reach out to
0: right,
1: and get
0: right.
1: advice yep. in those situations. So I would encourage them to do that
0: absolutely,
1: as well.
0: Absolutely. So let's talk about some of the common scams and the warning signs. So what are some of the more kind of red flags that families and caregivers should look for?
1: Yeah.
0: Is there anything specific on that you can think of?
1: Yeah, so scammers can be very convincing.
0: Mm-hmm.
1: Anytime. There is no official agency, governmental agency, bank, whatever, that will require you to make a payment using a gift card, using crypto, using wire transfers.
0: Okay.
1: Whenever those kinds of requests come across,
0: okay,
1: from somebody saying that they're part of a, you know, bank or whatever.
0: Right.
1: It's always a red flag.
0: Okay.
1: Always a red flag.
0: So you had mentioned gift cards, crypto.
1: Wire transfers. Those types of transactions.
0: Right.
1: You'll never have, you know, a government agency or bank ask for that. Demanding payments and that. Particularly gift cards.
0: Right.
1: And crypto.
0: Okay. Gotcha. And that does make sense because I know as a realtor on my end, we have a lot of title is always looking for wire fraud situations
1: yeah.
0: because large amounts of money are going back and forth from buyers to the title company, and it doesn't happen very often because the title companies are good. They've got security. But it does happen on occasion where, you know, if an email comes into a client that's buying a house and they say, title says, okay, I'm going to send you an email with wiring instructions, we always tell them to contact the title company first mm-hmm. so that before they send the money, because sometimes those emails are not the email, they look like they're from the title company, but they're not from the title company.
1: That's
0: so
1: right.
0: We always encourage them to reach out to the title company first and say, okay, did you send this email and are these the actual instructions? So we do that a lot on the real estate side of things too.
1: Yeah, good.
0: Yeah.
1: The other thing too, if a person gets hostile, tells them not to share the discussion
0: with
1: others.
0: Yep.
1: Or refuses to let that person off the phone or continues to engage them in a chat, if it's a chat or an email, if it's an email, and refuses to let the discussion go, particularly after you've said no.
0: Right.
1: That's a red flag.
0: Ah, okay. Well, that's very good. And if you're just tuning in, this is Solving Life's Next Chapter. I'm Lydia Wietzma, and our guest today, we are talking to the volunteer, Jeff, at the Chandler Police Department and East Valley of Phoenix. We're talking all about senior scams and scams to know about, scams to be warned about, and how the families of these seniors can help facilitate and who to talk to. So let's talk about, you know, Medicare just had open enrollment, and I know that was something that recently are you seeing any imposter scams that work with somebody to talk about, like, Medicare scams or even law enforcement scams, things like that?
1: Those are definitely out there.
0: Okay.
1: And just so imposter scams, one of the top types of scams that the fraudsters typically try to use year after year. It's one of those perennial things.
0: Mm-hmm.
1: Generally, an imposter scam, if you don't know, is anyone that's purporting to be someone that they're not.
0: Okay.
1: Okay.
0: Okay.
1: So they're confidence scams. Okay.
0: And
1: they are attempting to gain your trust by preventing an adverse event.
0: Okay.
1: A negative consequence. They can spoof a phone number. And if you don't know what spoofing is, that's the technology that allows this scammer to, trick you into believing they're calling from a legitimate number, a number that you may believe is associated or may pop up with the IRS or Medicare or something like that.
0: Right.
1: 202 area code is Washington, D.C. They love to use the 202 area code.
0: Okay.

0: tend to believe it's something governmental.
1: Yep. That's good to know.
0: Mm-hmm. So they oftentimes can have them use another person to help make the scam look more legitimate. I'm going to pass you off to my associate.
1: Or a manager of some kind. Yep.
0: Yeah, that's right. We'll escalate this for you just because I'm concerned about this for you. So it's possible, probable, that they have some of your personal information. Probably not all.
1: Right.
0: But some. Enough to make it convincing.
1: Right.
0: Right. And it's often this level of detail that trips us up as victims into believing this is true. Well, they've got this information. It must be legitimate, right?
1: Right, right.
0: Or
1: they've asked for some information on the phone, too.
0: Or if they don't have enough, then they will try elicit more. That's
1: yeah.
0: right.
1: Yeah.
0: The key, though, the kicker, in almost all cases, right, is when they demand that you act now. It's the urgency. They want to get you and get the money and get off.
1: Okay.
0: The longer it takes for them to perpetrate this fraud, the less likely they are that they're going to be successful.
1: Okay. That's why they're always in a hurry.
0: They're in a hurry. They got to get you to act now. Do it now. Do it now. So that's always another red flag that you should be and if that happens, terminate the call.
1: Right.
0: Just end the conversation just outright.
1: It's okay to hang up.
0: It's okay to hang up.
1: You're giving us permission, and I agree with that. So, yeah, I definitely agree with that. So definitely for the seniors or for their adult children that are helping them, we definitely need to let them know that it's not okay to give out phone numbers or email or any kind of personal data, no credit card information or banking information, things like that.
0: Never. And if you end the call or end the discussion, and if you believe that there something could be afoot, then call a number you trust. Either Google it, or if it's a credit card, your bank.
1: Oh.
0: Look at the back of your credit card number. Call a number, a resource that you're comfortable with, that you know has a high probability of being legitimate, and then once you make contact with that individual, you can disclose whatever information they need to verify you, and then you can enter into the discussion.
1: That brings up something that I just thought about. I got a call from my own bank on – they were questioning something that had gone through or was trying to go through, and I got a call from them, and I said, I don't feel comfortable talking to you about this specific information because I don't know who you are. I said, I'm going to call the bank directly, and he goes, okay, I understand, and that's a good idea, because it was legitimately my bank. But so we hung up. I contacted the local bank phone number, and because he was calling from a different phone number within the branch, and it wasn't a familiar number to me. So I called the branch up, and he got right back on. It was somebody else, and she said, yep, we've been trying to get a hold of you to make sure that this, what we go through. And I appreciated it for that reason, because you just never know who, you know, and it could be simple as, hey, this is your bank, and we're trying to see if this, we can approve this transaction to go through. Yep. And I, at first, was going to say something, and then I thought, maybe it's a scam, and I'm not going to give them my information. Yeah. So she did say, she goes, I'm glad that you hung up and then called back again for that reason.
0: Yeah. Well, you mentioned two things. One is that the number, don't be drawn into the fact they could have a legitimate bank number that you, if they have enough information about you and they have the ability to spoof a number, they can spoof that bank's number.
1: Right.
0: So it looks like it's a number that you would expect to see.
1: Right.
0: So don't be taken in by that.
1: Okay.
0: You can't trust that
1: right.
0: at all. Okay.
1: Right.
0: And then the second thing is the person that you spoke with lets you off the line immediately.
1: Right.
0: They say,
1: right.
0: totally get it. Fine. Right?
1: Yeah. Yep. And if it's a scammer, they're going to
0: try. Won't.
1: They won't. Okay.
0: They'll keep you there and say, no, you can't do this because we have to take care of it right now.
1: Right. Okay. Those are good, very good tips to talk about. So let's kind of go into more technology and online safety for our seniors and really for all of us. I mean, online is so everybody does everything online now. So many seniors use, of course, you had mentioned earlier, Facebook and emails to stay connected. What are some of the bigger online risks that we need to kind of watch out for?
0: Well, if you, so we use social media. Everybody does.
1: They do. Yep.
0: So, and I talked about earlier, that is one of the avenues those scammers like to use. Okay. Because they know this. It's never a good idea to put a lot of information in the public domain.
1: Okay.
0: Sharing personal information about yourself, sharing information about your friends, acquaintances, things of that
1: grandkids, anything
0: that can be used as clues to the criminal to help create an imposter type scam.
1: Mm-hmm.
0: Okay.
1: Mm-hmm.
0: It's okay to have an email set up for your social media type, and it's another email set up for your personal.
1: That's a good idea. Yeah.
0: Personal or financial type of transactions that you do.
1: Yep.
0: Separate the two worlds is not a bad idea.
1: Yeah. Yeah.
0: Knowing how to work with your technology. So I know iPhone does. I'm sure Android does as well. Can notify you if passwords are compromised.
1: Right.
0: Okay.
1: Right.
0: Make use of that technology. Make use of the iPhone's capability to do like password managers and passphrases and use that.
1: Yep.
0: Which kind of goes to good hygiene for managing your personal information.
1: Yep.
0: Make sure your passwords are complex, right? If you don't make it a simple password.
1: Right.
0: Change them.
1: Yeah.
0: Get in the habit. It's the new year or it's my birthday or whatever.
1: That's great.
0: Go in and say, today I'm going to go through and I'm going to clean out all my
1: passwords. Once a year, at least, minimum.
0: Go through and clean your passwords.
1: Yeah, that's great. That's great.
0: And
1: obviously, online banking, of course, is a big thing. So, like you had mentioned, bring in maybe a separate email address for that. And, Any other apps, tools, things like that?
0: Use multi-factor authentication. Most financial institutions or government agencies will allow you the multi-factor authentication, which is you reach out to them, they'll send you what's called a one-time passcode. You'll put in that one-time passcode, and then it will let you access your account.
1: Gotcha.
0: The IRS, VA, Medicare, most of them have a process called ID.me where you have to set up your who you are in advance.
1: Right, for sure. Well, there is just so much information here, Jeff. We're going to have you come back, and we're going to do next week. We'll have you come for the next show, and we'll talk more about scams in the senior industry and for all of us. So you have been listening to Lydia Wietsma, Solving Life's Next Chapter. I'm the host, and my number is 602-688-4310. That's 602-688-4310. Jeff, what's a phone number that if somebody wanted to get a hold of, like, the non-emergency police, what's a good number that they can reach if they suspect a scam or a fraudulent situation?
0: So in Chandler, the non-emergency line is 480-782-4130. So they can call that.
1: Okay.
0: I can also, if they believe they're a victim, they can file a report online.
1: Okay.
0: Go to an automated attendant. We'll take all the information.
1: Okay.
0: And then we will reach back out to you.
1: Perfect. And that's with all of our municipalities here everywhere across the country. They have a non-emergency number. Reach out to your local police. My number again, 602-688-4310. And I'm Lydia with Solving Life's Next Chapter. We'll see you next week.
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13: 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Let me ask you a question that many families don't think about until it's too late. What happens when a parent suddenly ends up in the hospital and no one has a plan? Decisions get rushed, emotions run high, and families are often told, you need to figure this out and now. Today's conversation goes far beyond mortgages. We're talking about what families actually face during senior care emergencies, how to slow down the process, and how to better plan financially, and care planning can completely change outcomes. So my guest today is Greg Sarlo, founder and CEO of Evercare, a statewide concierge senior placement and resource organization serving families across Arizona at no cost. So welcome to the show, Greg. Yeah,
14: thanks for having me.
13: Absolutely. So Greg, why don't you tell us a little bit about your background, and then why do so many families feel completely blindsided when a parent suddenly ends up in the hospital?
14: That's such a big question, and glad to share. And thanks again for for having me on
13: the
14: show.
13: Absolutely, but let's do your background first.
14: Yeah, so my background's a little all over the place. So computers, tech, you know, I worked at Intel and did the insurance space for many, many years and supported and helped, you know, families protect, save, and grow their money. I've always been kind of a protector. Coming out to Arizona about 6 years ago full-time to take care of my grandparents, be closer to them.
13: Good for you.
14: And I started dabbling into the senior care industry, and I, you know, navigated through that and realized there were some huge gaps in the resource area and in the care and then the quality, really, in the industry. And through that process, we developed a company called Senior Connection. That's a long story in itself, but through that process, getting, you know, into the community, meeting with different professionals and meeting with families, we realized that placement was one of the things that maybe didn't have the most, the best regard, right? There was either good or there's bad. And there's good and bad in a lot of things. But we just felt like there was a huge need for an elevated resource, more concierge type of support. So intro Evercare placement. We set out to change the industry, elevate it, if you will.
13: That's good. So I don't think people realize this because I'm learning still in this industry, but it was a few years back that I really started understanding senior placement. Senior placement is like the realtor for people to find their next place when they have to go to a community.
14: Absolutely.
13: So you're like the quote unquote realtor for the senior to go to their next stage of life.
14: You know, and to people that might not understand the industry, that's a very simplified way to explain that. And I've often used that.
13: Yeah.
14: You know, we're like real estate agents for older adults.
13: Yeah. So, and I have a personal story. I had done some research for some places for my mom when the time comes because she doesn't want to live with me. She doesn't want to live with my brother. And I'm like, okay. So I started doing some research on it. And then they went off by themselves into a place without even telling me. And I'm like, Mom, you are not represented. You need to go with somebody. And so now they get it, but they also don't know the questions to ask. And that's where you come along, because that's what I learned is that if my mom has to go into memory care later on and we've spent down all her money and she has to go on state assistance, then do we want to move her from facility to facility, or do we want to start out at the facility that can take her all the way? Well, these are questions that I learned in my research and time consuming, you know, endeavors. And then they just went off lolly, you know, and I think people just do that. And so this is why it's so important that you're here today to explain how this works.
14: Well, and I guess if we're talking senior placement, right, there's levels to it, right? So some agencies, there are organizations that I'm not going to name the name, but you type in your information in online and you're going to get information about pricing and maybe some availability. You might get directions and an address, and they may even go so far as giving you a list, right? They'll give you a list. They'll send it an email. But what happens on the back end there is now they've aggregated and collected your data, and they've sent it out to dozens and dozens of communities. And those communities have sales directors in there. All of them are probably absolutely fantastic people. We work with many of them. But they're working specifically for that company and community. They don't really know the nuances that's going on with your family, what your loved one's real needs are. All they knew is you were looking for a specific price point in a certain area, and they're going to try to convince you that their community is the best, right? So taking that step back and having a professional be able to step in, because it's a lot more than a pretty chandelier or, you know, what the size of the community or even the budget and location. There's so many complexities into this. And when we talk about placement, it's really care navigation as well. We're navigating resources. We're connecting financial resources and different benefits. And we look at the complexity and in an in-depth consultation, right?
13: Yeah.
14: So we're really digging in.
13: Well, that was the other thing. My mom, the community that they went to go look at was from one of her ladies from church who lives there. And it was a bougie little place. And my mom won't even spend money for a haircut. I'm like, what the heck are you doing? You know what I mean? But I'm like, well, you could have this if you wanted it. But the other thing that people don't know to ask, so these, I'm talking from personal experience here. My mom had to go to rehab, and it was not a good experience, but I learned. So people, these are some of the questions that you need to ask, like when you get to the assisted living part or the memory care part, is how many, you know, patients or clients does that CNA or that nurse have? And people don't, you know, my mom came out of a ICU, it was one nurse to two patients. And then we went to very much higher in the sure. community. So these are just some things that people don't even know to ask. And that's why it's important to have someone like you, because you're going to know those questions to ask, right?
14: Yeah. And even with us on tours, you know, it's scheduled. They know when we're going to show up, right? So now it's Disneyland, right? All hands are on deck to make this.
13: So do you ever make surprise visits?
14: We do make surprise visits. That's good. Absolutely.
13: Yeah, just show up with – I would show up without an appointment.
14: Yeah, well, it's like – I would think real estate's very similar, right? When you're looking to purchase a house or you're looking even at apartments, you're going to want to go look in the morning and you're going to want to look in the evening. And maybe you might want to go look on a Friday night or, you know, a different time, because different times are going to have different variables, different outcomes, right?
13: Absolutely. And when my dad was in assisted living, they never knew when I was coming. Sometimes I was there at 8 a.m. in the morning, sometimes 11 p.m. at night, sometimes at 2 o'clock, sometimes at 4 o'clock. They were like, but my dad, they treated him like he was their dad. So I felt very fortunate. I was very lucky.
14: Yeah. Many, many, many great communities, facilities, as most people would know them. That's the F word.
13: Well, yeah,
14: in our
13: the old
14: industry,
13: word.
14: The F word. Yeah. So if I, by reference a facility, it'll be a community, but many great communities, right? So, but they're not all created equal, right? There's state surveys. There's, you know, different organizations that basically police those types of communities to make sure that they're upholding state regulations.
13: Oh, but, I didn't realize that. Okay.
14: Yeah, but even then, you know, things can fall through the cracks, right?
13: Yeah. Yeah. Okay. So, and what people don't realize is that this isn't just a medical moment. It's a housing decision and a care decision, often a financial decision. What actually happens behind the scenes during a hospital or rehab discharge that families don't know about?
14: Yeah. This actually just happened last week for me. Got a phone call and it was about 5 o'clock I think it was a Thursday or Friday. I can't remember at this point, but got a phone call. Was out west. We had a family that they were pushing them out of the hospital, right?
13: And pushing it out it is, because my mom was discharged at 10 o'clock at night from the hospital, and the facility or the community wasn't even prepared for them. And I had been there that day and told them that she's coming, and they didn't transfer the information. It was not a good transformation.
14: Sometimes the right hand is not talking to the left hand, right?
13: Yes.
14: Some of them are not in communication. And I will say this for medical professionals and facilities in itself. They're trying to do the best that they can with the tools that they have. So, you know, I can't imagine they're doing it on purpose.
13: I gave them a pass.
14: Right?
13: It was Friday night at 10 o'clock. I gave them a pass. You know, I was just tired, you know?
14: They're juggling crises,
13: yeah.
14: Dozens of them.
13: Yes.
14: Right? They've got families and a lot of stuff going on. And they're worried about, you know, the people coming in and triaging. So there's a lot behind the scenes. But as a family, you've got rights, right? And that's your loved one. So whenever crises happen, you're in a hospital. The most important thing is to slow things down. And you can look to social workers, the case manager, discharge team, and just ask them, what's this going to look like if we wait 48 hours? If we have another 48 hours, what would that look like here?
13: Are you talking about from the hospital?
14: Yeah, from the hospital standpoint.
13: Okay.
14: Yeah, so let's slow this down.
13: They're
14: right?
13: Like, Medicare won't pay for that.
14: Well,
13: I'm just kidding.
14: And then there's a couple things to that, right? So if there's not a safe discharge plan in place,
13: okay,
14: they're not supposed to push you out.
13: Okay,
14: there. You have to say these things.
13: People don't know that.
14: You have to vocalize these
13: yeah.
14: things, right? So you can't just assume.
13: Right.
14: So it's
13: what are my options?
14: Right, what are your options? Yeah, and it's communicating to them, hey, we don't have a safe place to discharge. And a lot of families, they'll often think because they have an extra room in their house or whatever, that's a safe discharge plan. Are you going to be able to provide the actual care that your loved one needs, right? Are there fall hazards? Are you going to be able to be 24/7? Are there external resources that you can bring into the home? What about the oxygen mask that people have to put on their own self, right?
13: Right.
14: Have you heard the statistics about, you know, 40%+ of people that are caring for a loved one with cognition issues like Alzheimer's or dementia? Those people will pass away before the people that they're caring for.
13: I have heard that, yes.
14: Right? Because they're putting so much time, love, and attention to that, they're not taking care of themselves.
13: I said that to my dad. He didn't have Alzheimer's or dementia, but he had some other medical issues. So I was with him 3 to 4 times a week until he did go into a community. But I said that to him. I go, Dad, love you dearly, but I'm going to take care of myself first. I'm going to eat right, sleep right, and exercise, and I'm taking care of you, but I'm putting the oxygen mask on me first before I put it on you. And, you know, I feel really proud of how I advocated for him and everything. And I did slow things down because, you know, when I did have to take him to hospice, I'm like, okay, I want to see how this works. We're going to just, you know, I want to talk to the doctors first. you know, I was given some information. I'm like, that's not going to happen. And so I just kind of, the doctor said, no, this is good that you're here to do this. I said, yeah, I want someone like me to advocate for me later on.
14: And that's the word though. And that's the thing that I think a lot of people, they're cautious, right? They don't want to overstep their boundaries, but being an advocate for a loved one is very much needed in this industry. You know, that's partly why I really dug into this industry, right? So I've always had an innate, you know, desire to support and help and, you know, just to be a protector. But coming out here, you know, grandfather going into the hospital, this is right when COVID happened. I don't know if both of you remember when COVID happened.
13: Of course.
14: You know, you've got, right? But you've got, if you're in the hospital systems at all, there was one person allowed. It was quarantine. It was like a movie.
13: Yeah.
14: A lot of stuff going on in there. But, you know, my grandfather's in the hospital. I'm dropping my grandmother off every single day in the morning, picking her up in the evening. They weren't acknowledging her. They weren't acknowledging him. They were looking right through them. I got a phone call one evening from my grandfather, and he said, you know, if you keep me in the hospital, if they don't get me out of here, I'm not going to make it out.
13: Oh,
14: right?
13: My gosh. That's scary. Words. I'm getting the chills. Oh, my gosh.
14: You know, and then I jump in and I tell the night nurse and I said, hey, I'd love to talk to the staff tomorrow. And I said, I know it's not you doing your best, but I need to have a conversation with your director of nursing, whoever's in charge of my grandfather's case. When I show up the next day, I show up in slacks and, you know, I'm like a professional. I have my little notepad. Well, I have a whole audience, right? I've got nursing staff. I've got about 5 residents that are there in the hospital willing to talk to me. They gave me all the information and education that we needed to know what was going on. Well, my thing was, this is great, but my little 82-year-old grandmother's been sitting here for the last 6 days. Why couldn't you have told her?
13: Right.
14: Or why couldn't you have told my grandfather?
13: Yeah.
14: So it was stepping in to advocate.
13: Yeah.
14: You know, it goes a little deeper than that. You know, he did have sepsis and he almost passed away. So goodness we caught it. I don't know if it was because of me, but advocating is hugely important. And to touch on before we go to the next subject, when it comes to Medicare, you have rights. So you can appeal in the discharge. So it starts with step one, see if you can slow things down.
13: Okay.
14: Step two would be to say we don't have a safe discharge. And then beyond that, it's talking to the actual doctor that's on staff to now appeal for Medicare, if they're in that Medicare space, right?
13: Okay, that's good to know. That's good to know, because I didn't even know that. That's good. So if you're just joining us, you're listening to Is a Reverse Mortgage Right for You? I'm Cheryl Scheidel with Barrett Financial Group. And if today's conversation is hitting close to home and you want to talk about reverse mortgages, your scenario, maybe you have a senior or a loved one that needs to take that next step. We're talking to Greg Sarlo with Evercare. But you can reach me for your scenarios at 480-817-4324. That's 480-817-4324. My website is Reverse Mortgage and Beyond. You can go there and listen to some podcasts and some clips and that type of thing, and then just make your way around and then give me a call. So, Greg, let's see. What do I want to ask next? I want to move on to, so how do families know when it's actually time to consider assisted living, memory care, or additional support?
14: That's another big question too, right? So there's a lot of things that might signal, you know, smoke, right? Where there's smoke, sometimes there's fire. So a lot of times, you know, it's, you know, they're missing their medication time. I mean, you're noticing, you know, different things not take place in their house. They're not cleaning up. Hygiene is now starting to decline. Maybe you've noticed some dings in their vehicle, right? This happened with my grandmother in another state. So I've got my other grandmother. She was driving up until recent. You know, she kept running into into things.
13: Thank goodness it wasn't a person.
14: Right.
13: Oh, my goodness. Yeah, taking those keys away is a difficult thing.
14: It's a difficult conversation, you know. So, and it could look like a lot of things. It could look like self-isolation, depression. It could look, I mean, there's a multitude of things. It's not any one specific thing, but I think it's important to pay attention and to start making note of it and having the conversations up front early so it doesn't seem like you're attacking the family member, right? And it's putting it on you as the loved one. Hey, for my sake, right? Help me help you.
13: Yeah.
14: I mean, we're all thinking of ourselves about 20, 30 years younger anyway.
13: Yes.
14: So nobody wants to take that independence away. So it's how you frame it, how you position it.
13: I always say to people, if there was something I knew that would help you, would you want me to tell you? And they're like, yes, guards are down. And they're like, well, let's talk about this. Yeah. What do you see? How do you see this? you know, I got to tell my niece, this is what I'm looking for. This is what I want. And that's why I feel so fortunate being in this industry, is I'm getting educated now because I know what I want and what I don't want. You know what I mean?
14: Sure.
13: And so
14: there's some beautiful communities out there. I mean, I've got my eye on a few of them.
13: Yeah. I had, he was in insurance, and years ago, like 15 years ago, he's like, I don't want my kids to have to take care of me. I just want them to visit me. He goes, I've got this plan in place, and I'm going to be in the Taj Mahal that they're going to want to come and visit me. And that's the other thing. I don't want to be the one to have to give my dad a shower, a bath, to do that.
14: It changes the daily dynamics of the relationship.
13: Yeah, the daily living. What is that called?
14: Activities of daily.
13: Yeah. Because there's six of them. I'm like, I don't want to have to do that stuff. And so that's why this is really important. And so I'm going to stop right there. And I have Lydia in the studio really quick. And just on that topic, let's talk about the stats really quick about the silver tsunami, because Lydia Witzma is on before me. She's a probate realtor, and we've been talking about the silver tsunami. And I just want people to understand, you know, we're on a mission here because we want people to be proactive. So go ahead, Lydia.
1: Yeah. So, everybody talks about the silver tsunami and nobody really knows what the numbers mean. But what the numbers mean are all the baby boomers, first baby boomers, are turning 80 to 85 in the next 5 years. So by the end of 5 years, we're going to have 20 million people between the age of 80 and 85, and it's just going to keep growing. And the other stat that is really important for people to know is in the next 6 to 9 years, there will be more people 65 and over than there are 18 and under. So there's going to be a huge gap of people that don't exist for caring and things like that. And I will say, because I work with a lot of placement agents as well, I just want to say real quick, my experience with seniors moving into, especially independent and assisted living, they don't know what they don't know. And once they move in, they always say, I should have moved sooner. They love it.
13: Yes.
1: Because they have the socialization and they get meals and they get housekeeping and they don't know what they don't know.
13: I know my dad would call me. He's like, I'm sitting down dinner with the crew. So he sat with the same three guys every night. I would join them for lunch or dinner. He's like, I'm back from wherever. And then he goes, and this is what we're doing. I'm like, okay. And I was just like, and then I could become the daughter again. So thank
1: you. Absolutely.
13: So back to Greg. Greg, what does a senior placement advisor actually do for the family?
14: I can tell you what we do for the family.
13: Okay. There you go.
14: So we meet people where they're at, right? So whether it's at home, it could be at the hospital, it could be virtually. So a lot of times families will be out of state, right? So we're connecting with families virtually. But we do a needs assessment, right? We take an analysis and we see what the real needs are, right? From budget to location to personality and who they are. What would be a good fit? What type of initial resources are needed? A lot of times financials are a consideration at play, right?
13: Of course.
14: They're going to need to plan for that. So we help coordinate those types of resources, whether that be through the Medicaid system or here in Arizona, it's Arizona Long-Term Care. It could be veteran benefits, right? Or it could be something as digging into the community resources, the nonprofit organizations. We're helping coordinate downsizers and movers and all of those things. But a lot of the times it really just means us having an initial conversation to see if what's going to be a good resource fit for them. It's not always placement, right? It could be a reverse mortgage. They need to stay at home. They want to be at home.
13: Home health care.
14: It could mean that, right? But, you know, and a lot of times we have to look at the whole picture. What's the long-term plan, right? We don't have enough time today, but I could tell you stories on all angles on, it's important to get somebody that's an advocate and can objectively look at the types of resources that you actually need.
13: Okay, so just, you don't have to tell me the stats, but do you think that you have more people that you're helping in crisis mode from the hospital, or that are pre-planning and they're contacting you and saying, hey, let's go out and look? Do you think it's more crisis mode or pre-planning?
14: It's definitely a 50-50? Lot more crisis,
13: okay.
14: Right? So it's
13: the hospital calling you saying we need something.
14: It's an educational thing, right? So it's just like with what we do. We're looking to educate people. A lot of people are unaware of what resources are available. And more times than not, these families are telling us, we wish we would have known about this with my other parent or my other, right. Family member. Yes. So it's educating people. They don't often know the resources that are available. So I would say 7 out of 10 are crisis, mm-hmm. right? These are people that need to be placed within 24 hours, or they've got less than a week to figure this out. Maximum for crisis is usually a couple weeks stay in a skilled rehab, right? Okay. So it just depends, but it's usually crisis.
13: Well, we have time for a story. Is there any story that sticks out in your mind that you want to share just as an example? I'm putting you on the spot.
14: Plenty. Crisis happen all the time, and we're handling.
13: I mean, is there some story that you always tell when you're talking to someone potentially new that you want to share?
14: I think it's just more about, explaining that the more you plan, the more options you have, and the less it feels that people are taking your options away from you, right? So you're making the decision while you are sound mind, right?
13: Yes.
14: And then a lot of those times is we're having to navigate through the emotions of the adult child that maybe made a promise to mom or dad when they were younger, right? When they were in their 40s
13: were
14: in their 60s yes. or 70s, and everybody's healthy, and
13: yes.
14: They're playing softball and volleyball and doing all these things. But now there's cognition issues. Now there's mobility issues. Now you've also got kids and grandkids.
13: And you could have siblings that are button heads too.
14: So we're navigating through all these complexities, and we always say, what you promised to a loved one 20, 30 years ago doesn't mean that that's the best promise to fulfill for today, right?
13: Right.
14: It's so much more complex than that. So yeah, I think it's really important to take a step back, just pause, and just have a care plan in place. It doesn't mean that you're going to make any of these decisions, but what if, right? So that you know what your wishes are, your family knows what your wishes are. The worst thing that can possibly happen, and I know Lydia's here, she speaks to this a lot, is not making decisions, and then somebody else steps in to make decisions for you, like Adult Protective Services or the state. And now you're forced to make these decisions, right?
13: Yeah.
14: So,
1: and you have less options doing.
14: Oh, much less options.
13: Yeah. Yeah, right? That's not good. Okay, so we're getting ready to wrap up, but really quickly, you're building EverCare. What problem are you trying to solve there? I mean, I kind of feel like we've touched on it all,
14: yeah,
13: but go
14: I mean,
13: ahead.
14: But it's elevating the industry, right? There's good and bad in just about everything. And I think people mean to do well, but not everybody coordinates and does care coordination. We've got a registered nurse on our team, a master social worker, assisted living license holder, so we can look at really the specifics about the industry and how buildings are supposed to be, upheld. So we've got just a very diverse team of professionals that can offer this type of insight and oversight into the case management. For us to elevate the industry is just doing things just a little bit better, right? Mm-hmm. We just slow things down.
13: You do both. You do communities and group homes, like
14: communities,
13: the individual
14: group homes.
13: Okay.
14: We guide people to all the resources, okay. Senior care decisions at all. That's
13: okay. So, how do people reach out to EverCare?
14: Yeah. So, EverCare is our website is goevercare.com. Our direct number is 480-809-9908. That number again is 480-809-9908. 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
13: 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So today's takeaway is simple but powerful. 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
2: News this hour from Town Hall. I'm Mary Rose. President Trump was in New Jersey when word of the attacks came. Correspondent Laura Winters reports.
3: The president really wants to make a deal with Iran and appears to be trying to de-escalate the situation. He tells reporters at Axios and Fox News that his message to leaders in Iran is this: you've shot your missiles, that's enough, get back to the table and make a deal.
2: Doug Burgum, Secretary of the Interior, says one of the first orders that President Trump signed when he took office for a second time was to clean up the nation's capital. He says Americans visiting for the 250 celebrations this summer will definitely notice a difference.
4: When President Trump took office, one of his first executive orders was make D.C. safe and beautiful, whether it's, removing 152 homeless encampments and relocating the unhoused, whether it's reopening parks, fixing fountains, tuning up monuments, doing replantings, eliminating over 1,000 graffiti sites, plus doubling the size of the U.S. Park Police and helping drive crime statistics to an all-time low in Washington, D.C.
2: He was a guest on the Salem Radio Network. There are reports that foreign-linked social media campaigns may be shaping local fights over U.S. data centers. Correspondent Ken Lorman reports.
5: Multiple AI industry groups, Republican lawmakers, and policy watchdogs are alleging China-linked accounts are amplifying opposition to data center projects online, prompting calls for a congressional probe. Supporters warn such funding can mask foreign influence, spread misinformation, and threaten critical infrastructure planning and local economies. Ken Lorman reporting.
2: The horse that won the Kentucky Derby earlier this year won the Belmont Stakes. Golden Tempo came in first in Saturday's race at Saratoga Springs. More on these stories at townhall.com.
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12: Hey, you tired of pretending you have it all together? Then you're in the right place. Let's talk about it with Drew Hensley on Steve Brown, etc.
27: He's an old white guy, an author, broadcaster, and seminary professor who's sick of religion. And he's brought friends. Please welcome Steve Brown, etc.
12: Hey, we're so glad you're here. In case you're wondering, I'm Steve, the aforementioned old white guy. Matthew Porter is our executive producer, and he's here. Matthew says processed meats were just classified as Group 1 carcinogens. So if you see him outside the office a few times a day, he's on a bacon break. Our producer, Jeremy, is in the little glass booth. Jeremy trusts that the wedding supper of the lamb will be catered by Chick-fil-A. And our one-man IT department, John Myers, is in the tech bunker. John says Gen X is the only generation that has to explain computers both to parents and to their kids. And Dr. George Bingham is the president of Key Life. George asked you to give extra to Key Life because it's summertime and Matthew buys a lot of sunscreen and needs your help. And Kathy Wyatt, this is bad material, Matthew. We're not even laughing.
28: I need the money. SPF 99.
12: And Kathy Wyatt is the soft feminine side of the program. Kathy does the Lutheran old folks' home. They have a pickleball court I think you would be good at that, Catherine.
13: We don't have a pickleball court.
12: Huh. It's a cheap place.
13: We only have shuffleboard. Well, in the pool. We have a nice pool, but we only have shuffleboard, yeah. No pickleball.
12: Hey, we got a great guest. We've interviewed him about his Invisible Grace book, which, by the way, if you haven't bought it, you're crazy. Grief. Invisible. Well, it's Invisible Grace, too. You should have included it in the title.
14: It's there. It's invisible.
12: Drew is a podcaster, and this is the first time we've interviewed somebody about a podcast. And I do suggest that Invisible Grace should have been a part of the title for his book, because the title for his podcast is really, really long. And we have to devote on our podcast platform an entire page just to get the title there. Still Becoming, Where Grace Meets the Unfinished Conversations About Faith in Real Life.
13: And you have a problem with that?
12: No. Oh. I just was pointing out the separate page we had to use because of the long title.
13: Okay.
12: Jeez.
14: No respect.
12: Drew, how long have you been doing? By the way, how can people get the podcast platform at Key Life?
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12: And we're increasing those podcasts, so there's some really good stuff. I am in.

0: why you're doing it, and what's happening with it.
1: Yeah, thanks for having me back on. You know, I doubted that you would, but I appreciate it.
2: We
1: you
2: had
1: know,
2: a vote, you're so kind. 3-1.
0: 3-1.
1: I love it. I love it. No, I find myself, and I'm sure you guys too, I think everybody does, you find yourself having these conversations with friends or people at your church or, you know, other pastors, leaders, but just about faith, and not really in a polished way, but in a way that I think matches up with, you know, the life that we all live. And as I found myself having more of these conversations and found them interesting and really helpful, I was like, hey, that could be cool for a podcast. Just this idea of we're in process, you know, in our faith, we're in process in our journey. People are in different places. But what does it look like to have just conversations that are hopefully helpful, encouraging, maybe challenging, but they really do hit that sweet spot of, you know, where grace does meet us right there in the middle in the mess. And these conversations just about faith as it applies more to our day in, day out. And I love Eugene Peterson, and I really like his work, Long Obedience in the Same Direction. And he has this line in there that just says, you know, all the persons of faith I know are sinners, doubters, and uneven performers. We're secure not because we are sure of ourselves, but because we trust that God is sure of us. And so my hope with this podcast was just to meet people there as I'm there and to have some of these different conversations around different themes and topics, but that matter in your day to day.
0: You know, that's the basis of some of the teaching at Key Life. And all the voices of Key Life, but it's not the basis of a lot of Christianity or false Christianity. It really has become, because religion does weird things to you. It really does. It's so easy to say God is good, and because he's good, I have to be gooder. And I have to do this more perfectly than I have, better and better in every way, every day. But it doesn't work like that. And it's got to be refreshing to listen to you in this podcast, not only proclaiming that truth, but putting the whole thing in the title of the broadcast.
1: No surprises. You get everything from the title. I thought, how can I make this so long that
0: I won't have to do a podcast?
1: Just here's what it is.
0: Well, listen, tell us about it. Is it a call-in kind of thing where you talk to people?
1: Yeah, that's great. So what it is, I actually recruited my good friend, Ryan Kearns. He wrote a first article for Key Life a couple months ago. He's a pastor down in Texas. We planted a church together in Seattle. And we are really good mutual friends with I don't even know his title. I don't even know what to call Justin Holcomb these days. The bishop extraordinaire. Bishop. Anything. So no, we're really good friends. And I said, hey, Ryan, I think you're a great interviewer. Also have very wise insight. Do you want to jump in and do this with me? We'll kind of co-host. And so some of the conversations, you know, we plotted out like 10 episodes. Some of the conversations are just, us having a conversation together on a theme, but then we've invited some great guests.
0: Oh, great.
1: And so we've got several pastors, authors, therapists, just trying to hit a myriad of different, you know, topics. We just did one with a really good pastor buddy of mine named AJ Sherrill. We talked about, you know, deconstruction and reconstruction of your faith. What's a healthy way to look at that? You know, what's an unhealthy way to look at that? Ryan and I just wrapped up a convo about ambition, platforms, and Jesus. Like, my goodness, how is that misused? Where does ambition and drive find a healthy place in our faith and in our life? And where does it get really unhealthy and messy? So just those types of conversations. No call in, because I know that my mom would call in way too much.

0: and you know, it would derail things. She would keep asking me to come back and visit Missouri more, and I just decided against that.
1: I don't believe I would have said that. my mother's in heaven and it's okay. But if I'd said something like that publicly on a broadcast, she'd kill me, man. I wouldn't be here today. By the way, in case you're wondering, Drew Hensley is pastor of One Fellowship in Charleston, South Carolina. He's a former Seattle church planner, and he writes regularly for Key Life with great response from those who read his blogs. 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And his newest book, As I Blew It Earlier, is Invisible Christianity.
0: Yeah, Invisible Christianity.
1: 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It's increasing, and it's really, really good stuff. 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

0: Yes, we're talking with our friend, author, pastor, and podcaster, Drew Hensley. His new podcast is called Still Becoming, with an additional comment, Where Grace Meets the Unfinished, Conversations About Faith in Real Life.
1: Steve, you're giving Drew a hard time about the subtitle of his podcast, and you were bragging about your podcast, Lunch with Steve. We didn't tell you yet. Your podcast is going to have a subtitle. It's Lunch with Steve. Ooh. Conversations about grace and things that Steve has done and people Steve has known throughout the years. So it's
0: that's so bad.
1: Yeah,
2: and other things.
3: Really wait, is Drew in our marketing team now?
1: Yeah. Listen, if it's good enough for Drew, it's good enough for me, man. Back on topic, maybe. So I know I have had this moment, and maybe others have as well, where you think, I've been a Christian for X number of years. I should be better than I am. I'm better than I was, but I should be better than where I am right now. I should be further down the road. I shouldn't be dealing with this again, or not to the same degree. Do we have a bad picture of what the sanctification process is and what it involves?
4: Yeah, I think we do. And so I had that idea too, or that belief, I think, for decades, and it was very frustrating. It started to feel more like shame and condemnation, which I knew didn't match up with the gospel. So that was bothering too, but I felt like, man, I would look around and I would see other people. And here's the the magic trick, if you will, or the illusion when we look around at other people is we only see an exterior version. And so we don't really know everything that's going on right in their life or that they're not even sharing. A lot of times we just get this false illusion of, man, they really seem to have it together. Why don't I have it together like them? And we start this comparison track, and it's really unhealthy. I think I was reading something by Paul Zoll years ago, and he actually just had a really good description of sanctification, and it shifted something for me where, you know, he talked about how we can have this very upward trajectory view of sanctification, right? You're just a little bit better every day. You're getting more like Jesus every day, and it's going to be this clean path upward. And I think we'd love that if it worked like that. But the reality is, I think the sanctification, the way he describes it, it's a lot of peaks and valleys. And it's all over the place. And that's what I found true for my life. You know, in some areas of my life, I feel like I've really grown. I would say that if you looked at my life, you know, 5-10 years ago and now, it's like, man, there's an area of faith or there's an area of something that's really grown, but there's still areas in my life that I look at and I say, yeah, that one's still pretty rough around the edges. Or, man, I feel like this is kind of, I feel like I was here and maybe I've even dipped down a little bit. For whatever reason, you know, life hits, circumstances change, our faith gets tested, all of those things. And so I believe that a healthier view of sanctification is more of this uneven line, but we are becoming more like Christ, just not necessarily holistically all at the same time. You know, there are still all of these edges.
1: Yeah.
4: Right. And I think that's, and I think then that allows us to actually, what I think it allows us to actually be honest. You know, I think God can only sanctify the real us. He can't sanctify a version of us that's not real. And so, only when we're able to be honest and say, all right, I'll bring out my mess. I'll bring out this over here, my anger problem. I'll bring out this thing that's been tripping me up. I'll bring out my lack of patience over here and I'll just put it on the table. Then I think God does some of his best work. But if we believe that sanctification is just all upward trajectory, that's defeating before it even gets started. And I think that's why a lot of people feel like they stall out in their faith. They just become overwhelmed with this feeling of almost shame or, man, I'm just not going to get there. And so I think if we looked at it differently, I think it's actually much more freeing, honest. And
0: boy, I agree with that.
1: Yeah.
4: You know, God jumps in.
1: And you so often mention those U2 conversations. And doesn't that open up those conversations to go, hey, you've shared some of your mess. I have something similar, and it's encouraging that you're not the only, you're not an outlier. You're not a project that God forgot. We're all kind of stumbling forward.
0: And you know, the interesting thing, when Matthew said, I'm not as good as I thought I'd be, I'm better in some areas, I immediately thought, I think I'm worse.
1: Hmm.
0: I'm not better. I mean, it's very hard to identify, but what happens as you walk with Christ is what Drew mentioned. You're all of a sudden, you're honest before your Creator. Really honest, and all of a sudden you see things you never saw before, and it's okay because you're forgiven, you're free, you're acceptable, and that will never change. And so there's a sense in which not only am I not as good as I thought I would be, I'm worse, at least in what I see, and that in itself is a good thing.
2: Mm-hmm. We're coming in on it. I might have to just ask this, and then you can answer on the other side of the break. I remember a specific time when I was growing up, and it seemed like everybody had these really amazing testimonies, and mine was just really not anything to write home about. Literally, I mean, I grew up in the church, and you know, and every time somebody gave an invitation, I asked Jesus in my heart again, just to be sure that it took the first time, you know, and that was about the extent of anything exciting. And it's kind of like needing to have that. There are some people that. Are there some people who feel like that a testimony that's very tidy and, you know, easy, et cetera, are the way they're supposed to be? And what is the problem with that with 47 seconds left? I think you don't have to wait on that one.
4: No, I think that we love this. I think that either side of it, we kind of love this idea of polished button up testimonies, because I think that unpolished, messy testimonies make us uncomfortable. And so I think that that is one thing that kind of keeps us sometimes in this isolation or hiding mode, where it's just like, well, gosh, I think I need to have this more buttoned up. And it goes back to even what Steve said there and what we talked about with honesty. That's the word that keeps popping back to me, is even if you have a simplistic, what you would refer to as maybe a boring or ordinary testimony, I think that, you know, I think that there's much more to it than that. So I'll end there.
2: On the other side of the break, though, why is it that we tend in the church to take the people with the big spectacular ones and put them up on stage then, you know, and, mm-hmm. you know, and make a big deal? We do that afterwards.
0: Just so you know, I have a button-up testimony, too. I have never... not even once in my entire life killed anybody.
1: One day at a time. The night is young.
0: But I haven't finished living yet. And I've thought about it a whole lot. And I have prayed for their death, but I haven't killed anybody yet. And I'm quite proud of that. Guys, like Jesus, we're going to return, so don't go anywhere.
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0: Hi, this is Steve Brown, and I'm excited to tell you about a new offer from Key Life called Living with Steve. 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I travel with you wherever you go. 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
12: Shameless.
0: No, you had a question, and Drew's answer was not...
2: There wasn't enough
0: it
2: time,
0: wasn't
2: but
0: complete.
2: But
0: so
2: during the
4: well, it was just yeah, and
2: but,
4: it was just
2: but during
4: yeah,
2: the break,
4: it was just
2: we,
4: really bad.
2: Yeah, but
1: let's
2: during,
1: try again.
2: But during the break, we realized that Drew's young enough that he remembered the question, so I wouldn't have to repeat it. So
4: yes,
2: go repeat Drew. It.
4: Yes, go. Yes, I believe you asked me. Yeah, you were talking about, you know, and I think it's a good question. Like we tend to prop people up that have these over-the-top testimonies, right? And that doesn't diminish those big testimonies. But I think as a church, and this is where we've gone a little sideways, you know, I think we've decided somewhere along the way that God is most visible in the dramatic, if that makes sense. And so, you know, it's the guy who's strung out for 15 years, and now he leads worship. The woman who walked away from everything, and now she's come back. But I think when those are the only stories that we put a microphone in front of, we're accidentally telling everyone else in the room that their story isn't quite enough. And Kathy, you were mentioning, you know, you grew up in church, so did I. And I think that most people in church, most, not all, they have what I would refer to as more of an ordinary story. But I think ordinary is great. You know, the older I get, the more I love ordinary. And, you know, maybe they grew up in a Christian home. They've had seasons of doubt, but never kind of a, you know, rock bottom moment. They're faithful, quiet. Nobody's making a documentary about them, right? And all of that. It's not as dramatic of an arc. But here's what I think. I don't think that's discipleship. I think that's, you know, more of a highlight reel. And highlight reels don't make people feel less alone. They actually can make people feel more alone. And I think there's something that's also just a little bit theologically off about it. You know, if the whole point is that Jesus meets us in the ordinary and that he's present in the slow and steady, you know, faithfulness as he is in the midnight conversation moment, you know, this idea of kind of this platform theology is contradicting our sermon theology, if you will. You know, we're preaching grace, but we're curating spectacle.
12: Mm-hmm.
4: So I think that's a big thing. So the person who's been quietly showing up for like 20 years and loving, you know, their difficult spouse, like Laura has with me, wrestling with, you know, doubt, not walking away, raising kids in the faith, you know, without any guarantees. Mean? That story is just...
12: You went after your mother, and now you're going after your wife?
4: Oh, yeah. It's fine.
13: He's throwing himself under the bus.
4: It's fine. Here's what I would say, though, you know, to put a button on it, is just that their story, these stories, have just as much of God in it. Maybe even more. Because there was no single dramatic moment to point to, just 1,000 small choices to keep following. So,
2: and you know what's really cool is the older you get. I mean, like when you get someday you'll get there. When you get like really really old, you have all of that history, and you go back and you say, mm-hmm. you know, God did this then, and then there was this, and then there was this, and then there was this, and you're just like tracing this long lineage of God's faithfulness, even in the midst of times when there were struggle. But, you know, if you haven't had that, you know, then obviously that's redundant. Then you don't have it. And that comes from like what you're talking about, like the ordinary. I mean, it's just going through life and watching God orchestrate things, you know, for years.
14: That is so good. That conversation is, I'm reminded of Martin Luther's comment to his colleague Melanchthon, who was rather uptight and had a button-down testimony. Luther said to him, Melanchthon, go out and sin so you have something to repent of. Well, our advice on this program is if you have a button-down, ordinary testimony, go do something really bad. Come back from the far country after spending all the money and eating with pigs, and we'll give you a platform at Key Life.
12: Just through fundraising, and then...
13: Oh, man.
14: George,
4: you know, it's funny that... Oh, sorry, Steve.
14: No, go ahead.
4: You keep going.
14: It's, no,
4: you know, I was going to say, it's funny that it's... Well, it's funny that you mentioned that, because, you know, with the prodigal, that's where my mind went to kind of last with this, is that when we only celebrate the prodigal coming home, we forget that the older brother was there. And he was there the whole time.
14: Yeah,
4: too.
14: But he was.
4: And what I love is that he was. But let's put that aside for a minute. What I love, though, is that Jesus didn't ignore that story. He told that one too. And so I think that's great.
14: Good point. So go sin bad or be a jerk. It's your choice.
13: You're covered
14: and
13: either way.
14: Jesus will love you either way. Hey guys. This is a fun conversation, and we knew it would be. 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The technology will be better, and he talks better when he's on Key Life than when he's just on his own. Guys, don't go anywhere.
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2: Drew, illustration that Steve used to use over the years came to mind. It was like a seminary professor with his class of prospective pastors, and they got word of a terrible earthquake that occurred, like, in another part of the country, and a lot of people devastated and so forth. And one of his students asked him, if you were pastor of a congregation there, what would you say? And he thought for a minute and said, I would hope I wouldn't have to say anything. I would hope that I had prepared them for things such as this. And it made me think, most of our conversation so far about your podcast is kind of leaned toward, you know, people that have perhaps been walking for a long time and, you know, looking for encouragement and so forth of not being there yet. Are there things that you can, or that you do say in your podcast directed toward younger believers that maybe can sort of prepare them for some of the struggles and challenges going forward?
3: Yeah, that's a great question. You know, because pastorally, I think that one of the most important things you can do for a younger believer or newer believer is tell them the truth before disappointment does.
0: Mm-hmm.
3: I think that sometimes we can paint things in really rose-colored glasses, or we just aren't honest with them. Right? I mean, especially in our day and age here, where I think we've leaned heavily in Western church culture toward, you know, more prosperity ideas,
0: mm-hmm.
3: which will be very disconcerting when the storm comes. Right? It's like, whoa, I didn't know I signed up for this. So yeah, throughout the podcast, I think that what we try to do, you know, even as Ryan and I prep some of the sessions, is keep everybody in mind, if you will, right? The person who's just going along in their faith and things are pretty even, the person who's maybe really struggling with their faith, but even the person who is either newer to the faith or even outside of the faith. And I think that's where us not trying to go to, you know, high church, with the podcast and just try to speak using normal language. It doesn't mean that we're pushing away from, you know, depth or still our, you know, backbone, being God, His grace, His word, all of that. But I think in a way that hopefully taps into people where they are. But also in that sense, I think just being very honest. I think, being honest, Ryan and I do an episode where we just talk about our doubts. And man, that, you know, Jesus he never promised that life was going to be easy. What he actually promises is life's going to be difficult, but I'm going to be with you.
0: Mm-hmm.
3: And so just telling people that, reminding them of that, it doesn't mean that we're having these Eeyore moments, but I think we're actually just being very truthful and loving, when we're sharing with people up front, hey, this isn't actually going to be the easiest road. There's going to be stuff that you never expected that gets dropped into your life. Your faith is going to be stretched in so many different ways. But I think if we name that early and we tell them that, you know, the Christian life, it's kind of less like a honeymoon and it's more like a marriage. Mm-hmm. You know, there are mornings you wake up and the feeling is just there and it's warm and it's close. And there are stretches when, you know, you're choosing faithfulness without any emotional confirmation that it's working. And both of those are the marriage, and neither one cancels the other out. And so I think that those things are just helpful. And I think that we actually need to be more honest with people about that and not so fearful. Well, if they hear that, they might not stay in the faith. I actually think that that's a really dangerous view to even take if we believe that God is the one that's actually keeping them. If God's keeping them and they're secure in the grace of Jesus, we should be all the more truthful about what this faith journey may look like.
0: You know, I know your podcast isn't primarily designed for evangelism, But as a matter of fact, the kind of thing you're talking about is probably the most effective evangelism there is. And I know you've addressed people have been walking it a long time, and to George's question, those who are new at it. But I hope that people who are not believers and don't even want to be will tune into your podcast, because that's where evangelism takes place, in the face of amazing and surprising honesty, openness, an understanding of dirt under the fingernails, Christian faith. I think that's very attractive to unbelievers, yeah, too. Do you have that in mind as you talk?
3: Yeah, I think so. I mean, in Seattle, especially planning churches, I interacted with so many people, whether it was students or, you know, any age, that had not even considered God, or they had kind of fallen away, and for a variety of reasons. And so I think that's always in the back of my mind, right? Yeah. How do we get to those that are on the fringe, but Jesus loves just as much, right?
0: Yep.
3: And that he cares about. And so I do, I'm just a firm believer in trying to give people the long view, show people who are 10, 20, 30 years in, to their faith, not because they figured it all out, because they're still here and they're still following and still imperfect, and yet they're still held. And so that's kind of the whole idea of we're still becoming. None of us have arrived yet. And I think that actually takes down a lot of walls, like you're saying, Steve. And it's like, oh, okay. You're not pushing something on me.
0: Yeah.
3: Instead, you're just inviting me into something that, I'll talk about that. I'll listen in. So that's the hope.
0: Listen, you, and to radically change the subject, are you the founding pastor of that church in Charleston?
3: No. So I'm actually in more of a teaching pastor role here.
0: Okay.
3: So this church was founded around the same time that we founded our church in Seattle. And so I handed that off in Seattle to my good buddy Alex Early, who writes for Key Life. He leads that church.
0: Yeah, we like him.
3: And then I moved down here to Charleston. I partnered up with a pastor down here. His name's Paul Sorensen. And we do shared pulpit, and I do a lot of teaching leadership development.
0: I think if I lived in Charleston, I would join your church.
3: I think I would let you in, even though you've never killed a man.
0: Well, that's why you would let me in. If I killed him, you obviously would reject me, because the sin would be too big.
2: No, that's an area.
3: This episode is gonna pop up on Dateline. Everybody just know this is gonna be a Dateline segment years down the road.
0: Drew, you're a gift. Thanks for spending this time with us. It's been a fun time and a learning time for me personally. I'm gonna make sure my guns are clean. We're gonna come
3: Thanks
0: back.
3: Thanks for having me on.
0: Don't
3: I appreciate
0: go anywhere.
3: It,
1: One. I'm a veteran. My victory was admitting I had PTSD and getting help.
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0: About that.

0: Hey, great hour with Gru. We like him a lot, and we like him because he's fun. You know, people like Jesus because he was fun, too. That's why children were attracted to him. And sometimes we forget that the incarnation was real. Very human. Very sad sometimes. Even filled with pathos. Even though he was God. He emptied himself and became a servant. The good thing about this is the, and I just thought of it at the end of the broadcast. You know, we are here for them. You know, if eternal security is true, and it is, or if you're Presbyterian, you call it properly the perseverance of the saints. Either way, you don't lose your salvation. Once it's settled forever, no matter where you go, no matter what you do or have done. No matter who you hurt, you're still his, and he'll never let you go. So the question then becomes, okay, if that's true, as soon as I became a Christian, why didn't God kill me and bring me to heaven? Because of them. That's why we're still here, is because of them. And in the latter years of my ministry, God has given me a real concern for the lost. And I think that the way the lost are reached is by sensing the warmth of the fire that we as Christians share with each other. And the warmth of the fire isn't our purity. We don't have much. It isn't our goodness or our righteousness. It's the honesty and the reality of being accepted by your brothers and sisters in Christ, because God has accepted the whole bunch despite all that. And that dog will hunt. So, if you're not a believer, we're glad you're watching this broadcast and or listening or whatever. Who's going to be on next week?
1: Next week, our good friend Jordan Rayner is going to be with us, and he's written quite a few kids' books, and every time we have him on, it's almost like he's writing a series of books. The new one is called The Spirit in You, and but he does such a great job that I always come away, you know, thinking, wow, there's some really good stuff in there, not just for little people.
0: But for us, too.
1: Great, yeah.
0: So that means we'll be back here next week, same time, same place. It's a fond hope that you will join us again then. But between now and then, don't do anything we wouldn't. And that gives you a wide, wide.

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3: News this hour from Town Hall, I'm Mary Rose. Iran has launched missiles at Israel. Tehran says the missiles are in response to an earlier attack by Israel.
4: Israeli officials say the attack is a necessary retaliation against Iranian-backed Hezbollah after terrorists fired into northern Israel earlier in the day. The Jewish state defends its weekend strike on Beirut's southern suburbs, calling it a response to that Hezbollah fire. Lebanese officials say the strike hit a residential building, killing two. Israel maintains it's simply responding to ongoing threats.